0: over 3.1 million, something like that. So it was, you know, everybody's hesitant, you know, especially in the state of Texas, playing high, you know, with high school playing on Friday nights and playing a Friday night game. But we certainly had a lot of eyes on us. I kind of judge how big a game is, how many text messages I get after the game. I had quite a few.
1: Did you return all of them?
0: I try to. You
2: know, thumbs up, maybe something like that.
0: Yeah, most of them are my friends, and I try to return it if I can. But we had quite a few. It was you know, it was great atmosphere, no question about it.
1: And your thought about an early Big 12 game? You know, we for so many years, you got all your non-conference out of the way, then you went to the league to have it in week three. Indifferent to yourself, or maybe a chance to give it an early test to see where you guys are in the league?
0: You know, I think it was already scheduled years ago.
1: That's right.
0: And we were going to play them non-conference.
1: Yeah.
0: We got in the Big 12, so we kept the game on that date. So, hey, it was a good test for both of us. Kind of learn a little bit about each other. You know, we played, it's kind of odd that we both played Oregon State.
1: Yeah.
0: In one of the two previous games that we both played. So, yeah, it was good. There's some things we learned about ourselves, and I'm sure it's the same way with them.
1: All right, let's get to it. A game that literally came down to inches, and it's funny, I'm still being asked to this day whether or not Connor got into the end zone. And you are always quick to say, look, I look at it for 24 hours and move on. But how many times did you stare at that play? First of all, as the play was happening itself.
0: Well, you know, I didn't have a good view of it, obviously, down there on the sideline. But, you know, you have all sorts of people looking at it and different, you know, social media outlets, this camera, that camera,
1: right,
0: and all this other stuff. I just really look at the game tape and you know, it's a new deal with uphold the call instead of overturn.
1: They didn't sell it, did he? The official did not.
0: Yeah, that's how they kind of do it now.
1: Yeah.
0: And you know, they got a tough job. Heck, I don't know. It's that was the call, and we got to live with it and going to move on.
1: But a game that had you get out to a quick lead, they came back, a back-and-forth seesaw game. I mean, so let's get to first, the superlatives. Low turnovers, I mean, Connor was getting it. You had some great acrobatic plays. You had some defensive plays. I mean, it was just... It felt like if you had one more possession or maybe five more minutes, it could have been a different outcome.
0: Well, yeah, you know, the ones that were tough for us was we always talk about four-point plays. You know, scoring touchdowns instead of kicking extra points. I mean, field goals, and we had to do that twice. And so that was tough. And one of them, we were going for it on fourth and two, and we jumped. And so that was a tough one. But, yeah, you got to come up with touchdowns. It's so critical when you get in the red zone to score touchdowns instead of kicking field goals. We came up short a couple times.
1: It almost feels like it hurts double when you're talking about that scenario when you're on the road, because you feel like, especially after a turnover, to want to get points off that turnover, it would have been huge for you.
0: You got to take advantage of those situations. And a couple times we didn't. I was really proud of the guys on the last drive. You know, we kind of misjudged a punt, and we got bad starting field position. But, boy, did a super job of driving the ball down the field. And, unfortunately, to go for two play just wasn't executed as well as we wanted it to. They did a good job and jumped into something a little bit different than they'd shown. But, you know, learn, live and learn, right? And, you know, next time we get in that situation, we'll make sure we score.
1: The two-minute drill, how much is that worked on in a daily practice?
0: We work on it a bunch in preseason camp. It really wasn't so much of a two-minute drill. We had three timeouts. And
1: you could be calm. Connor could take his time, run the plays you guys wanted to run.
0: And, we saved our three timeouts. I believe we scored. There's 49 seconds on the game clock. So we had a chance. You know, if we make the two-point play, we kick it deep. We, you know, get them to punt, use the three timeouts, got an opportunity to score. Obviously, we didn't get the two-point play, so we had to do an onside kick, didn't recover it. But we had the three timeouts, but we didn't get the stop. You know, so it's always good to, you know, have that clock management and save your timeouts. And, you know, next time that'll help us out big time.
1: You know, sometimes you have to call timeouts because formations or you don't have enough players on the field or too many.
0: And we had to do one in the first half.
1: Yeah, but it was nice that I looked late in the game and you had the three plus a two-minute. That has to be ultra-satisfying knowing in a late game like that you have that at your disposal, and probably more irritating in a different situation where you had to have had burn one and not have your full
0: Correct.
1: Timeouts.
0: Correct. So we really pride ourselves in, you know, calling the right play, executing the right play, not burning those timeouts, saving them for the end of the game, particularly in a close ball game. Some games it doesn't matter, but in those types of games it does. And in Big 12 play, it's going to matter. We're going to come into this situation again. It's going to happen again. I don't know when it's going to be.
2: Yeah.
0: You know, so we just got to make sure we have a different ending, right?
1: You mentioned, yeah, for sure. You mentioned the onside kick. You know, NFL has a small percentage of it now, especially with their changing rules. What is the, obviously the kick is the most important thing. Give me the second most important thing on a successful onside attempt.
0: Well, just, you know, our guy, Zach Yoakum, does a good job with that. We call it kind of a watermelon kick. He puts it on the tee sideways,
2: yeah,
0: spins the ball. Didn't get as good a spin as what he has gotten in practice for us. You just hope the guy doesn't field it cleanly. They did a good job of blocking us on the onside kick, getting in front of us and not allowing us to get to the ball, because the guy had a difficulty handling it, but he did knock it out of bounds.
1: Yeah. You're going to have, we'll have Amari Thomas join us here, one of the offensive heroes of the game. I thought probably from a disappointment standpoint, yards after catch for them, especially in the second half, was a huge difference in the ball game.
0: Yeah, we, at times, you know, sometimes you got to, you know, you got to understand when to punch the ball out, when to go after the takeaway, and when to make the tackle. And, you know, we pride ourselves and we work on it like crazy,
2: yeah,
0: you know, punching the ball out, and we do it over and over and over again. There's a few times we tried to do that during the game, and we didn't make the tackle. So we didn't get the takeaway, and we didn't get the tackle. So, you know, that was one of the things we worked on this week, those different situations and scenarios when you want to get the takeaway, or when you, hey, I'm at the point of attack, I need to make the tackle. I need to get two arms around, two legs, two arms around torso, get the guy down, and that second or third guy will get the ball out. And that happened to us probably, I don't know, four or five times, you know, in the second half. And it ended up being big yards after contact.
1: Is that a difficult thing to tell a young man in the middle of the heat of the game? You're in a back-and-forth game?
0: No, we talk about it all the time.
1: So when they hear you say that, okay.
0: Yeah, you know, sometimes guys are wanting to make a big play, you know, it's important, you know. We talk about any time you overtake a guy with speed, get the ball out. You know, you're always looking at how the guy's handling the ball.
2: Yeah.
0: You see the ball under his armpit, you're punching the pocket, you can't, you're raking over the top of their fingertips. If somebody else has got him wrapped up, the ball's exposed, go for the punch and getting the ball out. But there's other times where it's just me and you one-on-one, the ball's on the other side of your arm. I just got to make the tackle.
2: Yes.
0: You know, because
1: you don't want to turn a 9-yard play into a 29-yard play.
0: Exactly right.
2: Yeah.
0: You know, so we work on that a bunch, and, you know, we just scooped it up a few times. You know, it happens.
1: Your depth chart, obviously, has got some new players on it, as every college team does, but you got senior leadership, and it looked like Connor leading that offense, again, with a full allotment of timeouts, 2-minute timeout, really the whole game. For the really calm and cool under center for you.
0: Yeah, you know, I know I say it every week. And we got, you know, Amari's getting ready to come up here in a minute.
2: Yep.
0: We got really smart kids. You know, football is really, really complicated. I remember when I was in college, you know, we ran a couple fronts and a couple covers and a couple blitzes, and that was about it.
2: Yeah.
0: You know, and now everything's, you know, based on what your opponent's doing, and you got to understand splits if you're on the offensive side of the ball and who would block and everything has, are they in quarters, these guys off the hash, you know, corner crash. There's a million things that these guys have got to, you know, understand. And you know, that's one of the big things I talk to my coaches about. You know, sometimes the kids don't know it when we're doing it, but we'll go in there and we'll talk to them about football, and we'll see how much football they know. Because you know, they don't understand football very well. They're very limited in what you can do with it. And these two guys you're having on tonight, Amari and Javion, they're both really, really intelligent football players. And you got to be in this day and age.
2: Right.
0: How complex everything is. You know, it was interesting. One time Case Keenum came to one of the meetings in the spring, and he was sitting in there with our quarterbacks. And after he got done, he kind of told me, you know something, this is the same stuff we're doing in the NFL. I said, yeah, I know.
1: By the way, these young men are supposed to go to class as well and focus on their
0: grades. Well, they do. You know, they, you know, we got a great setup at University of Houston where, you know, our guys, you know, take all their class in the afternoon. We go in the mornings. So these guys are up bright and early. These guys will be up early again tomorrow. And, you know, something I'm prideful of is every team meeting we've had, we've started 5 or 10 minutes early, and that's at 7 in the morning. And then, you know, every meeting we have, a special team, we start 3, 4, 5 minutes early at 7:30 in the morning. So these guys are into it. You know, they're working hard at it, and, it's a blessing for us to have smart kids.
1: So the quarterback room is the most difficult room, if you were to go, and you've got a great facility with all the guys at their own room. What's the second most difficult room on the – give me the most difficult room on the defensive side.
0: You know, all of them are tough, you know. The wide receivers, tight ends, you know, it's – you know, the tight ends, you know, you got the run-pass element where they got to know – they got to be part offensive lineman and part wide receiver.
1: Yeah.
0: You know, and it's also the same thing with running backs. You know, they've got to – protection changes based on front and deployment of the linebackers. And, you know, so that's really difficult for them to see as well. And so, you know, I just don't know if you can – I don't think you can play in our system if you're not smart. So we're just really fortunate we've got a bunch of smart dudes.
1: Speaking of tight ends, this is back-to-back seasons where the tight end has been a huge part of your passing game. That has to, first of all, be reassuring that the kids you brought in, you're playing, you're going to catch the football. Yeah. And then it's got to help you out with recruiting as well, right?
0: Yeah, you know, Slade Nagel was my tight end coach and offensive coordinator at Tulane, and we had some really good tight ends. I think we had, I don't know, 4 or 5 guys try out in the NFL during the time we were there. And then he went over to LSU for a year, and he had the Taylor kid, who I think was a second-round draft.
1: Yes, yeah, yep.
0: At tight end. And then, obviously, you know, I was fortunate enough to get him back over here with me, and we got Tanner to come in. We were able to show him, hey, here's the tight ends that we've developed in our program. You know, here's the kid that, you know, the coach had his second-round draft pick over at LSU last year, and we were able to get Tanner, and that helped us get Patrick.
1: Right.
0: You know, because you want to be in a system that, you know, uses the tight end and helps prepare you for that next level. And, you know, we try to do that with all. Now, that's one of the reasons why we're a 50-50 team, you know, run pass. Most NFL teams are 50-50 teams. You don't find NFL teams anymore. You know, I talked to old John Jenkins the other day. You know,
1: he was 90%.
0: He was 90% 10.
1: He was like, do we have to run the ball?
0: But, you know, you got to do that. If you're going to go to the next level, it's like Amari. You know, he's going to have to block. If you're a partial player, they don't take you. You better be unbelievable in the partial stuff that you do for them to take you. So, you know, we believe in being a 50-50 team, run pass. There's times where everybody in the stands know you're going to run the ball, and you got to be able to run it successfully. So, I think it helps these kids develop. You know, there's times I've been in, you know, when I was at Georgia Southern, you know, we were a triple option team. You know, that was the way for us to win.
1: Did you enjoy that? Then.
0: Yeah, you know, I enjoyed it. We won a bunch.
1: It helped you. Yeah, it did.
0: So we enjoyed it, you know. I had a running back named Matt Breida who's going in their Hall of Fame this weekend. You know, and I wish there was a chance for me to go. I can't go, obviously.
1: Yeah.
0: But I'll see him, you know, either before or after the ball game. But their running back before him was a kid named Jerick McKinnon. He's had an unbelievable pro career also. And then Matt, I think, played 7 years in the NFL. So one year we led the NCAA. You know, we averaged 386 yards a game rushing. You know, so it was, you play pretty good defense when you're running the football.
1: All right, guy that's catching the football is going to join us next. Amari Thomas is going to join us here. It is the Willie Fritz Show. We are coming to you from Kirby Heights House, and we'll be back with more of that in a moment as you listen to Houston and Willie Fritz football here on Learfield.
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0: 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The pride of Birmingham, Alabama, Amari Thomas is with us here on the show. We are not related, correct?
1: No, sir.
0: All right, I just want to make sure we have the same. Now, wait a minute. Why are you and JB on Sharon Zero?
1: I don't know. It looked like it's just a great number.
0: what made you choose zero?
1: So when I came, I really wanted one, but Cutter got it, so I went with zero.
0: Is there a fight between guys for numbers?
1: No, not really.
0: All right, I got you. 18 grabs for 237 and 3 touchdowns. I don't know if you're a week by week how that averages out. You're going to have an amazing season if you keep putting out those type of numbers. So tell us about your campaign so far. How are you feeling on those, getting to the field? And obviously you and Connor working out well together.
1: I'm feeling good. You know, just building on what we did last year. Just staying consistent, you know, just trying to keep it going.
0: 7 for 75 with a touchdown against Texas Tech. No disrespect to Southern, but the everything about last Friday felt bigger. Big stadium, primetime television. I'm sure you had friends and family all across the country who were watching you play.
1: You know, it's always, you know, those games when the Friday games, you know, you definitely know everybody's watching because everybody isn't playing.
0: So yeah.
1: Especially with a matchup like that, a ranked matchup, you know, everyone's watching. It's just fun.
0: I'm assuming a lot of extra text messages because we were, like, basically the only game in town that night.
1: Most definitely.
0: Can you respond to all of them, or you just give a thumbs up? Hey, thank you very much. Appreciate you watching, that kind of thing.
1: When time comes like that, I just try to respond to the people I talk to, like, daily. You know?
0: Yeah. Mm-hmm. All right. So you're, you know, with your number zero, it makes sense that you are Agent Zero. Is that a self-lost nickname, or did someone give that to you?
1: It really just came with the. So I got some custom thigh pads, and it really just came with that because that's what those say. So people just call me that.
0: Do you insist on them doing that, or is it just they know you? They call you that?
1: They just call me that. I mean, really don't matter to me.
0: I got you. Your dream job apparently is to design shoes for Nike. So have you talked to Nike yet about I think you've got a professional career ahead of you, so we can worry about this down the road, but what got you involved in liking the shoe business so much?
1: Really just growing up, you know, I always liking shoes, you know, even when I played basketball, just all the crazy shoes that came out, I was just always in tune with it.
0: And are you designing some of them on your own at this point?
1: With my cleats, you know, I get custom cleats every once in a while.
0: And who makes those for you?
1: It just depends. I have a couple guys that I get them from.
0: Yeah. So do you want, is that something you'll think about post-football career, is getting into something like that?
1: Yeah, most definitely.
0: All right. You mentioned basketball, and I always love hearing from athletes when they make the switch or they decide to just go into one. How long were you able to play both sports?
1: Until like my 10th grade year of high school, when I really didn't realize that basketball, you know, his point guard is 6'6", guys. So it just made me just take football head on.
0: And how tall are you?
1: 5'11", 6 foot.
0: Is it by the day you're checking the measuring or what?
1: Yeah.
0: You know what? Tell everybody you're 6'2". Nobody will care. Nobody will care. Did you enjoy the? Do you miss basketball at all?
1: Playing the games, not practicing. Just playing.
0: So basketball practice is more tedious than football practice?
1: Yeah.
0: Okay. Yeah. All right, so you're from the Birmingham area, right?
1: Yes, sir.
0: You started at UAB, and you said, you know what, I want to kind of spread my wings a little bit. What got you with Willie Fritz and the University of Houston program? What sold you on him and coming here to our city?
1: Really just when I came out here, it just felt like I was at home. You know, coming from UAB, I was at home. So just was looking for something closer to that feeling that was better, and I just got that when I came.
0: Did you feel like you needed to get away for a little bit to kind of, look, all of us do it. We all leave home. We all say bye to mom and dad and whatnot. Did you feel like you had to go somewhere to kind of be a different person? Or is it this as close as you can feel like to being in that home situation?
1: No, it wasn't that. I just felt like I needed to get away. It was just everyone around me, even the coaches there, they just felt like it was time for me to go somewhere bigger. I feel like I had outgrown the place. So that was the main thing.
0: How many choices did you have? Did you? Was it a long process trying to decide?
1: It was, but for me, I made it short. You know, this is the only visit I took. So as soon as I came here, I just committed here.
0: That's great to hear. Yeah. One and done.
1: Yeah, man.
0: Is that because you just felt like, you know what, I want to make this decision pretty quickly, or you just fell in love with right from the jump?
1: I mean, you know, with visiting and things, you know, when people bring you in early, that means they're really high on you. So, I mean, I feel like when you come in on my visit, as soon as the portal opened, I feel like I was a priority.
0: Yeah. Isn't that crazy? Because my daughter plays volleyball at Division I level, and the thing that I'm sure you have the same situation. You want to be loved.
1: Mm-hmm.
0: Isn't that right? I mean, at the end of the day, because you know when you go on an official visit or somebody contacts you or whatever, if they're just saying, well, you're our third or fourth option. But it sounds like to me that Willie and his staff put that in front of you, that you were top number one option coming in. Tell me about Connor Wigman a little bit and your relationship with him. You guys are working out very well so far together.
1: That's my guy. You know, we talk beyond football. You know, it isn't just football with us. You know, we'll cheer every once in a while. So it's just, when it's time, we locked in, but we pretty chill.
0: What is the number one non-football topic when you guys get together?
1: Probably whatever somebody crazy doing in their football game or something.
0: Really?
1: Yeah.
0: Like an ex-teammate of yours or something like that?
1: Oh, nah, just like whatever we see. Oh, yeah, ex-teammate, it just don't matter. Whatever we see going on.
0: Okay. Let me ask you this then. If I go in the wide receiver room and y'all are in there just relaxing, waiting for the coach to come in to look at film, If you're not talking football, what are you talking about?
1: Probably music, whatever song trending this week. Or just talk about something crazy Kobe to do it.
0: No ladies?
1: Sometimes.
0: I didn't want to put you on the spot, but that's good. All right. This week, Georgia Southern, what do you know about them? It's kind of weird. You get into all the drama of being in a conference game and then having to go on the road to play somebody that a lot of us don't know much about.
1: I mean, it's a good team. Faced their defensive coordinator before, but, you know, it's just a good team. They're decent.
0: Okay. Last thing, I heard you like to act. Is this accurate?
1: Sometimes, you know, I like to play around sometimes.
0: So you're not like in a drama class or anything?
1: No.
0: All right, who's your favorite actor?
1: Denzel Washington.
0: And remember the Titans? What's your favorite Denzel Washington movie?
1: I don't really have no favorite movie.
0: Okay. So we're going to see you on a... So you're going to design shoes, and you're going to act, and you're also going to hopefully catch some balls in the NFL in the next couple of years.
1: Yes, sir.
0: Sounds like you're going to be busy.
1: I guess so.
0: All right, Amari, thanks for coming by. We appreciate it.
1: Yes, sir.
0: Ladies and gentlemen, that is Amari Thomas of your Houston Cougars. We go from 1-0 number-wise to another one next as you listen to the Willie Fritz Show from Learfield.
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0: Willie Fritz Radio Show continues here from Kirby Ice House, and our proud home is here every week during the course of the year. 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All from Kirby Ice House, your neighborhood gathering place. Javion White from the secondary with us here. Also wears number zero. First of all, glad to have you on. Thanks for coming over here today.
10: Thank you, Fed.
0: So if you and Amari were to, if there was a rule that you could only have one person on the team wear zero, do you guys fight for it? Do you flip a coin? Do you wrestle? Who gets the zero?
10: I'm going to take it.
0: Really? Does he know this yet?
10: I'm going to take it.
0: Okay. I should ask him the same question. Why are you getting it?
10: I was just talking, but I probably would have got number three. If we only could have one number, I probably would have got number three. I had a choice between zero, one, or three, so they just gave me zero.
0: What'd you wear it to, Lane?
10: Three.
0: Okay.
10: Yeah.
0: Is the number game a big deal to a lot of you guys, or does it really matter?
10: It don't really matter to me. I can play it. My freshman year, I played at number 12. It was a number I never wore before, so it don't really matter to me.
0: Yeah. In the bio of Javion White, it says a word that describes you is untamed.
10: Yeah.
0: It's funny. I had the same thing in my bio, and it said lazy. So I'm lazy. You're untamed. Explain what untamed means to you.
10: Ruthless. Like I got a motor that can't be messed though. Like I don't stop. Like whatever I do, I put my all into. Like I only got one speed. That's like 100%. No matter what I'm doing.
0: That has to be a great sign because I see that on the football field. You're not just saying it; you're actually doing it. What was there somebody in your life that got you that way, or was it kind of self motivation?
10: I say just growing up with my mom. I ain't really have my dad wasn't around that much growing up, so I just had to watch my mom carry 7 kids by herself. They kind of put a little self motivation in me to go harder and harder every day just to see her struggle a little bit. So it made me want to go.
0: What number are you out of the 7?
10: I'm number 6. I'm number 2.
0: Number 2.
10: Yeah, I'm.
0: So you probably did some raising of those kids of your own.
10: Yeah,
0: huh?
10: For sure.
0: And how often do you talk to those siblings?
10: We talk every day. Me and my brother, he 19. We closest though, but I talk to all my siblings every day.
0: So that's got to be quite a group text then.
10: Yeah.
0: Because they're like, you're trying to, like, it's 10 o'clock and now you're trying to go to sleep and the phone's buzzing off.
10: Oh, no, I got the group chat muted. They talk too much. I muted it.
0: What is on the White family group chat?
10: They be just talking about everything. It be birthdays going on. It's 8 of us, so it's like a birthday every other month. So, like, it's a whole lot of happy birthdays, pictures, and I want this, I want that.
0: How do y'all handle Christmas?
10: We make it work. I don't really kind of celebrate Christmas that much. I'm over my son's birthday December 10th, so, like, he get all my gifts now. So, like, I just buy him everything, buy my people everything.
0: Yeah, you know what? When you have a son, you worry about the siblings later.
10: Yeah.
0: Merry Christmas. Send him a card. Send him an emoji, whatever the case may be, like a Christmas tree or something like that. Tell us about your son.
10: He won his birthday December 10th. He's going to be 2 years old. I had him come when I was graduating high school. I found out I was having him. My freshman year, before the bowl game, I think December 20th, his birthday was the 10th. I had left that bowl week during bowl week and went to my city. And had him at 5 a.m. And then I had to go right back to Tulane and fly out to Temple to play the bowl game against Florida. And then I had got surgery December 23rd on my shoulder. So there's a lot going on that little month.
0: So now things have calmed down. You're a father, you're a student, and you're trying to play major college football.
10: Yes, sir.
0: What do you do in the free time then?
10: In the free time, all I do is watch film. And I watch so much film that like it's crazy. I kind of finish all my schoolwork on weekends. And then I had a whole week to watch film. I call my son when I have time. But other than that, I just be chilling, watching film.
0: What are those conversations like with a young man like that?
10: It's kind of hard because, like, he don't be talking. So I talk to myself a lot when we on the phone. He just be smiling in my face. But I try to understand what he be talking about.
0: Does he have, like, three or four of the favorite words that at least you can understand a little bit?
10: He'll tell you no. That's his favorite word is no.
0: No?
10: Yeah. His favorite word is no.
0: Okay. It's better than yes. It's the one I'm cautioning you down the road, I think. Jamie on 9 tackles this year, 2 tackles for losses, 3 pass breakups, 2 sacks. Now, the team does have 3 interceptions. How many do you have?
10: Talking about, like, at Houston?
0: Right now.
10: I got none.
0: Well, how's it? We going to get that fixed this
10: 100%.
0: Week? 100%. So tell me how that's going to happen. Give us a paint the picture for us right now.
10: I can see us being in like 3rd down, 3rd and 3, 3rd and 4.
0: Yeah.
10: And I'm showing outside leverage, and I jump to inside. They try to run that slant across my face, and I jump it and pick 6 and take it to the crib.
0: So, you are not even messing around. It's a pick 6.
10: Pick 6.
0: You're not going to just grab the ball, because, you know, sometimes guys in the secondary, they don't have the greatest hands in the world, and it gets off the hands, and they all hit their head like, oh, I should have had that, and all your teammates come and say, it's okay. You're grabbing the ball. You got good speed.
10: Great speed.
0: No one's going to touch you.
10: Nobody.
0: Or are you going to break a couple of tackles?
10: I'll do that, too. I'll be working on my my plants like I'm on Mars. So, like, I'll stick somebody and make a move and go score.
0: All right. Do you have as good a hands as the Cougar receiving corps?
10: I got 2 broken fingers right now, but I make it work, though. They good enough.
0: So are you guaranteeing a pick 6 sometime this year? Don't be this week.
10: No, for sure. I'm getting a defensive touchdown sometime this year for sure.
0: Do you have a celebration dance ready to go?
10: It all be natural. However I'm feeling. I don't plan them. It's just being a moment.
0: All right. A thought or two about Texas Tech. I know it was a tough loss. You guys played a hell of a ball game. It was literally 60 minutes of football. Had to be fun in that atmosphere, big crowd, a lot of energy, the bright lights. So just give us a thought or two about going to Lubbock.
10: That was a great team. I mean, great atmosphere. That was my first time actually playing a meaningful game with, like, a sold-out crowd. Like, I came from Tulane. We played a lot of big games, but, like, it was like teams against Ole Miss where, like, they already had you down to lose by, like, 20 points. So, like, I mean, going into Lubbock, being able to win that game was amazing.
0: And now you've got Georgia Southern coming up, and then back to conference play. Did you sense the juices a little higher when it was a league game like it was against Texas Tech?
10: We kind of tried to treat every game the same, but we knew going against that one it was going to be different. Like, we had to attack that week different. So that's what we did. It's just like the minor mistakes. You can't make the minor mistakes. You can't get
0: So if your son's listening, which he probably isn't, he could be asleep by now, what would you tell him right now if he's listening to you on the radio?
10: I'd probably tell him sit down or stop because he'll probably be doing something bad.
0: What's this? Let's put him 19 years ahead here. What's he going to be doing at 20 years age? Playing football?
10: Yeah, he'll probably be a receiver somewhere, a receiver or a DB.
0: And you're going to show him a highlight film of this pick 6 you're going to get this season.
10: I'm going to show him everything, all the film, the sacks, the picks, the tackles, everything.
0: I like it. Javion, it's nice to meet you.
10: Yes, sir.
0: Thank you. Ladies and gentlemen, that is Javion White with the Houston Cougars. A great job and nice to visit with you here on the Willie Fritz Show. Willie's back with us next as you listen to Houston football from Learfield.
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0: Matt Thomas filling in for Jeremy Branham here on the Willie Fritz Radio Show. 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Willie Fritz back with us here. I always love talking to student athletes. It's a chance to kind of get a perspective and Well, JBN's got a busy life. He's a dad. He's trying to finish school.
15: Yeah, the other day I was driving out after the game. I think it was after we played Southern University, and he was with his son going out of the car, so I got an opportunity to meet him. And yeah, he's a very, very, very proud dad.
0: Tough life. I mean, it's fun. A lot of responsibilities. Yeah. You got to finish. No, first of all, just school and trying to compete at the high level. We were talking about the receiving room and all the different rooms. How do kids do it? When you got into business?
15: Well, you got to manage your time. You know, you really do. And they've one thing the NCAA's done is they've allowed you to have more time to work on football. One time years ago, you couldn't. And so during the week, we've got 20 hours that we're allowed to have organized activity with the guys. But that doesn't include, getting going up for treatment. You know, we have mandatory lunch check. We have mandatory study hall. Yeah. We have mandatory tutoring sessions. So the great thing about our, Memorial Hermann Football Operations Center is it's all a one-stop shop.
0: Yep.
15: Everything's up there. Weight room, the

0: decompress a little bit more?
1: Yeah, let them decompress. You know, I actually gave our staff off on Saturday, which is very unusual. We were able to grade the tape on the way home. That's one of the advantages of playing a road game.
2: Yep.
1: You sit on the plane, you grade your tape, and by the time you land, you've got it all done. For me, it's a little more difficult because I got to do all three sides of the ball, you know, and so we got that done, and slept in a little bit on Saturday, watched a little bit of college football, which I normally don't get a chance to watch, and we were up there getting after it on Sunday, preparing for Georgia Southern.
0: If you are watching a game on a Saturday, I'm going to presume you're watching a lot of your future opponents.
1: Sometimes.
0: Really?
1: I really don't that much. We get TV copies of the games that we're playing against people. You know, I just normally just sit around with my wife. Sometimes my daughter and her husband come over, my son and his wife come over, and we'll just, you know, I'll play with the grandkids and kind of watch a little bit. I'm not, you know, in it. You know, there's a couple things that were noticeable in the games. I thought it was interesting than the Ole Miss LSU game when they went for two at the very end, kept their offense out, hard counted, got it from the three to the 1.5, hard counted again, got it from the 1.5 to,
2: right,
1: I guess, the 0.75 yard line. And I, you know, that's one of the things I talk to our coaches is we're going to start seeing people do that now, you know, because you know, if they do get a penalty for delay game, you move back 5 yards and you're kicking it from the 8 center of the field instead of the 3.
0: And that's new stuff you're going to practice too, right?
1: Yeah, we'll practice, yeah, some of those things too. But you're looking, you know, sometimes at strategy that people might do. But most of the time, I'm just staring at the screen. You know, Susan and I are talking about things.
0: All right, so let me tell you. So let's say you're just watching a rando game. I don't know. Let's go with Washington State versus, Boise State. And you happen to be watching. Have you ever stolen, not necessarily stolen a play, but, well, I like what,
1: yeah,
0: they,
1: you
0: did,
1: know, there was something I saw a couple weeks ago in the Chiefs game. I like that. I recorded it and sent it to Slade, and he actually kind of put it in. You know, so I won't tell you what it was, but there's things you look at, you see, and people are always so concerned. I have high school coaches. I allow them, you know, in the spring to come to any practice they want to. And a lot of people don't do that. They don't open access to their practices. And I tell people I've stolen everything that I've learned from somebody.
2: Yeah.
1: I got it from someone. And whether it's a clinic or going to a practice, whatever the case may be, if I can help somebody learn football, I'm certainly going to do it.
0: Because here's the thing. As much as people want to be innovative, it's still a football game that's 10 yards for a first down. You got to go 100 yards down the field,
1: yeah,
0: to score.
1: There's a, you know, they're just, you got to, you know, you got to match what you do with your personnel.
2: Yeah.
1: You know, Georgia Southern is a perfect example. I came into Georgia Southern and they were an under center triple option team. Well, we started running gun, you know, spread triple option. So I had the personnel already in place. You know, if I would have had, you know, a drop back pass team, it wouldn't have worked.
2: Yeah.
1: You know, so I would have had to change offense and run something different. So, you know, you got to adapt, you know, your scheme to your personnel, offense, defense, kicking game.
0: All right, we'll get to more on the opponent in the next segment, but just a play that you saw, is that do we have the personnel for it? Do I put the right personnel
1: yeah,
0: in?
1: Yeah, it was exactly something that our personnel would fit.
2: Yeah.
1: You know, the play I was talking about. So it was something I was like, wow, that's pretty good. I'd never really seen anybody do it the way they did it. So, you know, and Andy Reid is very innovative.
2: I've been
1: to a few Chiefs practices, and, you know, he changes a lot of things. He's not afraid to try something new.
0: So, meanwhile, you have a very macro view of this. I'm sure your assistant coaches have a micro view, especially with, say, UCF in a couple of weeks coming up. Do they come into your office and say, hey, Willie, you wouldn't believe what the Knights did this week? Or does that conversation happen a lot?
1: No, you know, what we do is we break down the tape of the people we're going to play in the summer. And we spend, you know, a few days on it. You get a preliminary scouting report. And then when you get to play them, you already have the games from this season broke down. And you see if there's continuity,
2: yeah,
1: in what they did last year to this year. Sometimes there isn't. You know, it was like Oregon State. That was a difficult game to prepare for because they had a brand-new offensive coordinator, defensive coordinator, special teams coordinator, and they had all new players. You know, I shouldn't say all new, but probably 70% of them were new guys. So it's difficult to prepare. Yet we made our best guess. You know, this guy came from Alabama. We watched

0: tape and Washington tape to see what he did at those two different places, but he wasn't the coordinator. You know, so first time he'd call plays. So it's different. Same thing. The D coordinator had been at, he's the head coach at Colorado at one time, McIntyre, and he'd been at a few different places, Florida International, some different things. He'd been a defensive guy, but he'd been an analyst at a school right before. Was he going to take that, what they were doing? Was he going to do what he did at these other previous spots? You know, so he had to work on a whole lot of different things. That's why I was kind of fortunate that it was game one.
1: Yeah.
0: You know, because he had, so we devoted 10 practices to that game.
2: Yeah. Did Oregon State, did Oregon State, when you looked at them, because you were looking at them against Texas Tech and preparing for them, did they throw a lot of the same things that the Red Raiders that you saw as well?
0: Yes. You know, there's a lot of things that they did. You know, I'm sure they, you know, had the same difficulties with it as well. But they actually played them a week after we played them. And Tech's changed. You know, their defensive coordinator was with me at Tulane and was here my first year, but he had all those unbelievable defensive linemen. He's still got a bunch of great defensive linemen, so he's trying to get those guys on the field, so he's running a lot more four-man in front than he had previously.
2: All right, we're going to get to Georgia Southern when we come back. Plus, I mentioned this when you joined my radio show this morning. I get bizarre emails, Willie, and I'm going to say in the history of my career, this is one of the weirdest emails, and it involves you. That's what we call a radio tease. 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
2: Final moments of the Willie Fritz Show. We come to you from Kirby Ice House. And we're brought to you by Antone's Famous Po' Boys, made right here in Houston. Haven't changed since 1962. Antone's a proud sponsor of University of Houston Athletics. All right, so after we get back from Statesboro, we're going to sit down on Sunday. We're going to watch Case Keenum of the Chicago Bears. That's not kind of a nice sound.
0: I've heard he's going to start this week.
2: Yeah.
0: So, you know, we just love Case. We've gotten to be good friends with him and his wife. And there it is. Kimberly and him are just great kooks. I mean, they're all in. And, you know, I hear from them after games and things like that. So I probably won't have time to watch him on Sunday since we'll be prepping for a game, but we'll be pulling for him. You know, he's, I guess he's our only quarterback in the NFL. Is that correct right now?
2: Yes.
0: All right, so he's my favorite.
2: And he's, yeah. And, oh, by the way, if you need any help with a donation, I'm sure he's got a couple of extra dollars he may want to help you with.
0: Well, you know, the thing he does is he's just around the program all the time.
2: Yes.
0: And that's what you want.
2: But he does.
0: Right, exactly, yeah, right. He's,
2: yeah,
0: around all the time.
2: Yeah.
0: He has functions over at his house from different auctions and different things, and he just a great, great person.
2: All right, we could get into a deep dive on Georgia Southern, but why we want to do that, because I've got this email. And look, I don't know why I got this, Willie, but it is what it is. According to...
0: I'm worried my daughter sent it.
2: Wrote
0: to you.
2: I could text Lenny and find out.
0: Well, no, I'm talking about my daughter right over there.
2: Oh, Brooke. Okay. Oh, Brooke. Somebody did it.
0: Yeah.
2: According to Roto Grinders... When I tell you this, ladies and gentlemen, I want a loud round of applause.
0: Sound good right there.
2: It sounds fine. It's not one of those fights.
0: All right.
2: Ladies and gentlemen, Willie Fritz is the seventh most handsome head coach in college football.
0: Yeah. Now, there's only seven people that applied for this. Now, my wife, actually, like I told you, she had me as 111th.
2: Yeah, what happened there?
0: I don't know what the deal was.
2: So here is the things that are so attractive about you. Again, I don't know these things.
0: Yeah.
2: Your face length to width is an 8.39 out of 10. Your facial vertical thirds are 8.08. Your eye width to your inner eye gap is 4.49. You got to improve on that, Coach.
0: Good.
2: Distance between the eyes relative to your face width is 8.58 out of 10.
0: That's pretty good.
2: Now,
0: wow.
2: Who are you better? John Sumrall at Florida, Lane Kiffin at LSU, Ryan Day at Ohio State. Now, former Cougar Tyson Helton is higher than you. He's at Western Kentucky. So, yeah, look at that. The most handsome coach in America, Kirk Cignetti, is second.
0: Played at Houston, though. That's good.
2: Yeah. Dabo Sweeney apparently is more attractive than you. And Manny Diaz at Duke is the most attractive coach in college football based on facial features alone.
0: I don't know what to say.
2: I've
0: taken a bunch of crap over this last few days. My brother back home is having
2: this is the, you keep the email right there. I want you to have that frame because I think when anybody ever talks about your appearance, you should have to show them that.
0: There we go.
2: All right, quick thought about Georgia Southern. What are you thinking?
0: Well, you know, we're excited to go back. You know, we were there for 2 years, head coach. I knew absolutely nothing about Statesboro, Georgia, or Georgia Southern. They called me up out of the blue and offered me the job. Matter of fact, I even told him, you know, why would you hire me? I've been to the Atlanta airport twice. And they just wanted to build a program, and, you know, I'd done that at some other places before I got there. I think Clay is doing an outstanding job. We still know a lot of people there that really like Clay and what he's done there at Georgia Southern. You know, offensively, this is unusual. Max Johnson is their head coach. Connor and Max played together at Texas A&M.
2: Yeah, quarterback, you know, yeah.
0: For a couple of years. And, you know, so Connor's, you know, obviously excited to play against him. And, you know, there's some guys on staff that have worked for me at different places that are coaching for him. Defensively, there's some similarities to what Tech did last week. You know, special teams-wise, they're do things you know, a little bit different with their punt team and things like that. They had some tough games. They really took Clemson, you know, to the very end of the ball game. I think they got beat 22-7, I believe. You know, they had a – should have beat Jacksonville State last week. They had a punt return for, I think, 70 yards that got them there at the end of the game. So it's going to be a tremendous challenge.
2: Looking forward to it. Thank you for the visit, as always.
1: Thank you. Go
2: Thank
1: Cougs.
2: Thank you, everybody, for Cougs.
1: Thanks for coming out.
2: Nice house.
1: Appreciate it. Thank y'all.
2: I'm Matt Thomas, Jeremy Brennan, back in next week. Cougars and Georgia Southern Saturday here on Houston Football. From Learfield. Good night, everyone.

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0: Now, here's the voice of the Longhorns, Craig Way.
1: Hello again, everyone. Welcome to another edition of Longhorn Weekly with Coach Sark. It's a 3-0 Texas team, number one ranked team in the country, that begins Southeastern Conference play this Saturday morning, 11:10 a.m. Central Time kickoff at Needland Stadium in Knoxville, Tennessee, as they take on the Tennessee Volunteers. Yeah, all that other stuff, the 3-0 and the number one, that's all nice, but now it's really getting where the rubber meets the road this week, right?
2: It really does start this week. You know, I always like to look at this game. I like to kind of see what our schedule is going to look like. We obviously have the bye after this, and then we have eight straight. And you know, you get a lot of stats, and I watched enough of SEC play last week, and you see some people beating other people and so on and so forth. We've got nine SEC games to go. Right, here we go. It's a nine-game conference schedule. Seven of our next nine games are against ranked opponents. But that's our conference, you know, but that's what's great. Like when you really think from a competitor standpoint, and we're not the only one. And, you know, everybody's schedule is a little bit different, but there's a lot of tough games for a lot of teams. I think this league and watching how this league unfolds is going to be really intriguing. But it starts for us Saturday against a very good Tennessee team in a very hostile environment. Game day is going to be there. You know, I've been there a couple different times. In my opinion, this is the loudest stadium in the country. I haven't been to them all, but I think there's a lot of people that echo the same sentiment.
1: On the SEC teleconference, Josh Heupel, the head coach, was asked, Tennessee's head coach, asked if he thought it was possible in this first year of going to nine conference games for any one team to run the table. And he said, I don't know. And I remember last year you said the odds of a team going undefeated in college football now, they've gotten longer now. Indiana did it last year, but it's it's becoming more and more difficult now for it to happen in college football. And I know coaches don't think this way in terms of running the table. I know you take each game as it comes. But in the broad-based picture, that's a pretty daunting task, isn't it?
2: Well, it really is, you know, because historically, going back in time, it was almost like you had to go undefeated or at least be undefeated in the regular season to compete for a national championship. And nowadays, it's I don't want to say we're all the way to the NFL model, but now it's about, did you get into the playoffs, and then are you hot at the right time to play your best football in December and January to be a national champion? And so I think it's the challenge. One, we all want to win every game. Don't get that mistaken. Like we put forth all the effort in the world, but it's how do you get your team back? One loss doesn't end your season. When there's been seasons where you lose one game and you don't get that chance, it's happened here. Mm-hmm. Right? I mean, think about Coach Brown's team, some of those teams that were one-loss teams that never got an opportunity to compete for a national title. So different mindset, different focus. I think your team understanding that if you lose a ball game, you know, I'm looking at A&M, I'm looking at LSU last week. There's still a lot of meat on this bone for those guys to achieve what they want to achieve this season. So, and that's the unique part, especially in our conference, of just how many teams are ranked in the top 25 right now, and that we're essentially going to eat each other to some degree. And then what's it all going to look like, you know, come that first weekend of December?
1: Does it make it easier then for you and for the coaching staff to get the guys to dial in on that specific opponent that week? Does it matter that much, because you pretty much take it a game at a time anyway? But given that there's so many hurdles down the road, let's just worry about the one right here, and then yeah, there'll probably be another one next week, we'll have to deal with that, and so on and so forth.
2: Yeah, I mean, I say yes and no. Yeah. I don't know how much of that has changed, but I do think every team we play on our schedule gets our attention. You turn on the tape, they get your attention, right? And you turn on the tape and you watch Tennessee's run game, and it doesn't matter which running back's back there. They're snapping off runs and they're running the football. You turn on the tape and you see the exotic defenses that Coach Knowles is playing. Like, everybody gets your attention. And I think the competitive spirit we have in our building, we just want to win this game. And then we can worry about whatever comes after that. And you know, like, Ohio State feels so long ago already, and it was a week and a half ago, but it feels so long ago because we exhaust ourselves each day, right, from a coaching staff perspective, and then from a player perspective. Like, players are working out, they're in meetings, they're at practice, they're doing their own film study, they're doing recovery in the training room, they're going to class. Like, it just starts going, right? And when the weeks start going in season, it's just like, this is the next game, and it's Tennessee, and it's a really good team, and it's on the road in the SEC. That's the life we live.
1: Is it easier to put a game like Ohio State on the shelf and deal with it and go on to the next one than it is, say, a UTSA game where you said at times offense felt a little choppy and didn't quite get the rhythm and flow that you wanted, but the defense was spectacular at times? Does it matter on that, or are they both their individual challenges?
2: I think that every week is its own challenges, unique challenges. You know, you talk about the emotional challenges that you have. You know, every week we've got bumps and bruises, and all right, and how's this guy coming back from what he had, and is he going to be available? How much does he practice? You know, the game planning aspect, and it's a new plan, and all right, how are we going to attack this team or defend this team? The environment, this is our first road game of the season. There's some newness to that. You know, so there's layers to it all, I guess, as it makes sense. And so I think each week, to your point, has its own unique challenges to get ready for the next game. And then you want to learn from that experience, and then you got to put it to bed, and you got to give all your focus to that next game. And so, you know, I really believe our staff and everybody in the organization does a really good job of that. I feel like the leaders on our team do a really good job of that. I don't think people harbor, you know, stuff from the week before, good, bad, and different. It's about today, you know, and today's the most important day. You've heard me say that a million times. Like, today is the most important day. We needed to have a great Wednesday today, and we did, and so on and so forth as we go through the week of practice. So, but those are the challenges, right? And everybody's got them. You know, I mean, I was thinking about this, and just because I had some time, you know, to kind of watch some games Saturday and then assess a little bit, like, what a big win for Ole Miss, right? All the hype that came into that thing, and they get that win, and they got to get on a plane Friday, and they're going to Gainesville, Florida, to play the Florida Gators, who nobody wants to play right now of how good they look. And then you look at LSU and A&M, they're 0-1 in conference play. They're playing each other. One of those two teams, there's no more ties, so somebody's going to be 0-2 right out of the block. And so think about just the emotions that everybody's dealing with on those teams, too. And so we're no different. Everybody's got them, and that's the flow of the season that you go through.
1: All right. Hey, I want to remind Longhorn fans, it's time to get your horns up. 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And remember, luck happens to people like Vivian Sines, who keep a lookout for chances to win from the Texas Lottery. 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Hook 'em horns and scratch 'em tickets. We have a very special guest coming up with us here. This is Longhorn Weekly with Coach Sark here from the 40 Acres, presented by the Texas Lottery, and we'll continue here on the Longhorn Audio Network from Learfield.
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1: We welcome you back to Longhorn Weekly with Coach Sark, presented by the Texas Lottery. As always, have a special guest. This one might be a little more special than most, I would say, Sark, especially given what just happened last weekend.
2: Yeah, this one is special, and you know, our guest has been very connected to the program ever since I came on board as the head coach, and this guy's had an impact on players of the past that have been part of the program, our current players that we have now, and this past week was inducted into the Kansas City Chiefs Hall of Fame. Our special guest, Derek Johnson.
1: On that, first of all, tell everybody about that experience, because that was pretty special, especially with a Sunday night national TV game following and all of that sort of stuff.
9: It was awesome. Being a Kansas City Chiefs for 13 straight years, from 05 to 17, and to be inducted into the Ring of Honor is a big, big deal. Really humbling experience. I'm not used to getting all that love and kind of sitting in it. Kansas City kind of made me sit in it on Sunday night, and I enjoyed it, man. It was a great time for my friends and family and the teammates that I played with.
1: Yeah, well, here's something else, too, and DJ's not going to say this, but I know this because I know people in Waco. They told me that at your own expense, you flew your high school coach, Johnny Tusett, his wife up and took care of them the whole weekend as well. And I know he meant an awful lot to you.
9: Yeah, absolutely. Man, I'm a big community person. And coming from Waco, Texas, to have a head coach, Johnny Tusett, to mentor me throughout the years, not just in high school, but be that second father figure. And that's what all really good coaches are, right? They care about their players. And my coach, man, I had to bring him out there, and he had a ball. He was talking to everybody. His wife was, I mean, it was cool to see. It was really good.
2: You know, I, as a coach, I can imagine that was really special for him, man. I know it was a special night for you, but that I'm sure meant the world to him. What I want to know, okay, so like in every stadium you go in and you see each organization has got their Ring of Honor, and some, like the Chiefs, who have been around for so long and so many great players. Yeah. Now that you're up there, what's the other name that's up there that you're like, man, I'm up there next to that guy?
9: Oh, man, that's a great one. So when I first got to Kansas City in 2005, you talk about rich tradition there with Lamar Hunt and everything he's done. But when you look at the old school names like Bobby Bell, Willie Lanier, and I mean, these are big time players, Hall of Fame players, Lynn Dawson and
1: Buck
9: all these.
1: Buck Buchanan.
9: Buck Buchanan. I mean, it's about almost 30 guys up there in this small circle of great football players at Kansas City, to see D. Dot Johnson with the 5'6" up there, it was like, wow. And now, you know, Priest Holmes and Dante Hall and Tony Gonzalez, you got all the greats of Willie Rowe, Will Shields. I mean, I can name them all. I play with them. But this is that was humbling. It's really a special moment. It's a big deal.
2: Forever.
9: Yeah, forever.
2: It's up forever.
9: Absolutely.
1: Yeah, and we've talked a couple of times when you've joined us about what it meant to play for that organization. And you just rattled off some very impressive names. But even the Hunt family in the organization, I know, meant an awful lot to you.
9: Yeah, the Hunt family is awesome. You talk about a family that's from Texas, but moved maybe in the 1950s or 60s, moved to Kansas City. And, I mean, Kansas City is like a second home for me. Born and raised in Texas, but being able to go to the Midwest and see what Kansas City is all about. You talk about an old school football town, and you talk about Lamar Hunt and his family, man. They're just first-class people. His son, Clark Hunt, he's just man, top notch, man. That family makes me proud to be a Kansas City Chief.
2: Did you feel like you had a couple plays in you Sunday night?
9: You know what?
2: Was the adrenaline rolling pretty good?
9: It was. See, before the game, they have this tradition where you know, beating the drum and getting the crowd hype. And I'm beating the drum. And, you know, my kids are over there. I got the chills and going. And I'm thinking, man, if I get in the game, I'm not going to be linebacker anymore. I'm going to have to be a safety or something. I'm a lot smaller now.
1: It's like, but you go and tackle Jonathan Taylor, right?
9: I hit him at the legs. But I tell you what, man, it's you never lose that feeling of football. You know, your body gets older, and you know, mother and father time takes over. But just that mentality that you have when I'm out there on that football field and seeing these guys, man, I know what it means, and it's a special feeling. So hopefully they take advantage of every opportunity while they're out there on the football field.
2: And they look pretty good, man.
9: They look really good.
2: I mean, this Kenneth Walker, it's different.
9: It's very different.
2: Andy Reid with a running game, it's a problem.
9: I mean, that's a cheat code. I mean, you know, you and Andy are similar when you talk about rolling out the plays and just, you know, eye candy here and there, going left, going right. Then you're going to put a running game behind him. I mean, golly. And then now people are trying to stop Kenneth Walker. I mean, you already got your hands full with Pat Mahomes, and now you got to stop a running back.
1: I know it impressed you. Did it surprise you to see Patrick Mahomes be as mobile as he was, given all of the conversation about what it was going to be like and the quick turnaround coming off the knee surgery?
9: Yeah, very, very surprising. But Pat's a dude, man. He's very gutsy. So when he's out there, he's not thinking, oh, don't do this, don't do that. If he's ready to go, just cross your fingers and hopefully he doesn't get hurt, because he's going to do what he needs to do to get the ball in the end zone.
1: Did Kelsey have you go up and sit in the suite next to Taylor?
9: You know what? I did not. You know, my kids were asking about that. I'm like, guys, no. We got our own little section. We're sitting with Clark Hunt. We're in this suite. They're like, where's Taylor? And I'm like, dude. It doesn't happen that way, but I saw Pat and Kelsey during the game, and he congratulated me. So it's always good to see him.
2: Kelsey's almost like he reinvented himself, man.
9: He looks good. He did.
2: Looks different.
9: He did. He reminds me of when Phillip Rivers and Antonio Gates, back in the day, when they got to the end of their deal, their stint. Antonio Gates was really old, but he's really crafty. He's turning around. They know each other really well, so that thing can work, man.
1: Derek Johnson's our special guest. 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We'll continue with the Hall of Famer, Derek Johnson, here. 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
1: Henderson flexes out of the backfield, and on first down, a quick pass, tipped, intercepted, pulled down by Raheem Miles. Miles turns the corner. Inside.
15: inside the 30 and out of bounds. It was a tip pass, and Johnny on the spot, Raheem Biles, plucks it out of the air for his second interception of the season.
1: We welcome you back to Longhorn Weekly with Coach Sark, presented by the Texas Lottery. Here from the 40 Acres, our special guest, Hall of Fame linebacker Derek Johnson. The guy you got playing linebacker right now, kind of, there are people who have some comps with this guy, the way Raheem is playing.
2: It's interesting. I was going to say that. I want to ask DJ a question, you know, because here's Biles, is three games in. He's got two interceptions, a forced fumble, okay? And that's what he had done at Pitt. Yeah. And then here he is three games in, and that's what he's doing here. And I always wonder, from a linebacker's perspective and a great perspective, like, do you find the ball, or does the ball find you?
9: Because
2: that's like the chicken or the egg, right?
9: Yeah.
2: Like, how do you view that?
9: I've never had that question before. You know what? Really, really good players find the ball. We find the ball. In some instances, the ball finds us. But really good players, it's not a coincidence that he has a couple picks already early in the season. I mean, he has forced fumbles. He has tackles for loss. Like, Raheem Biles is a guy that can play in space. He's the new invention of really, really good linebackers. You know, the old school linebackers, you know, in a phone booth or whatnot, but he can actually be in the apex area. He can be out on the slot, and his eyes are really good. I mean, the play he made the first game of the year and picked off that ball where it looks like it was a bubble and it was coming back in to be a tunnel screen, and his eyes were so good he just redirected himself to go get the interception. He's a guy, he spills up the stat sheet, and when you have guys like that, it create negative plays for offenses. It helps your whole team.
2: I always say, like, to me, he's like a three-level player because he can rush the passer too, and we bring him off the edge, and now it's he and Colin coming off the edge. He can play true off-the-ball linebacker and play well against the run. But to your point, his pass coverage skills are what have been so impressive to me. And, you know, when we first got him, I knew it, but I didn't really know it. And then you go to find out he was a DB in high school.
9: Yeah.
2: And then he's kind of grown into a linebacker.
9: I'm glad you said that and confirmed that, because I was thinking, man, he's got the DB feel. I mean, he can hit you like a linebacker and do whatever. He can play in a box, but he plays in space, which I think is the hardest thing to do for defensive players.
1: Coach Royal used to have a saying. He had a lot of great sayings. One of my favorites of his was, when people would ask about luck or lucky, and he used to say luck is when preparation meets opportunity.
9: Yeah.
1: And I kind of looked at a lot of those types of things, being in position, because you were smart enough to put yourself in position, and when the chance came to get the pick or force the fumble. You know, I saw the week in the NFL, they were talking about Peanut Tillman, the punch. I remember you doing that. I used to call it a Popeye punch when you were punching out the ball. But that's putting yourself in position to be able to force that thing, like what Raheem did the first game, you know, punching the ball out and then going on to try to finish off the tackle when he said he didn't even know that the ball had dislodged.
9: Yeah, well, when you are on a team when it's all about the ball, I know y'all talk about all about the ball, especially on the defense side of the ball. Offense, you got to protect it. Defense, we got to get it out. And when things happen like that, when he punches the ball and it comes out like that, that's a confidence builder. Now, it's going to fall into the next game. When he gets in that same situation, he's going to do it again because it worked last week. That's what happened to me when I got the 9 forced fumbles in 1 year. I hit it a couple of times. I'm like, it went out. Here we go. Let's do it again. And every time it helps the whole team. It sparks the team at the end of the day.
1: I swear, it seemed like I remember you actually winding up.
9: Yeah.
1: Not just punching. Boom. You had a wind up on some of those.
9: Yeah, absolutely.
2: I love it. Hey, you know what I want to ask you about? I know you guys have been doing this Third and Longhorn stuff.
9: Mm-hmm.
2: And just how that's been. You got all those guys up there on the panel. I've obviously been on with you guys a couple different times. You're meeting different players now. Yeah. What's that like? Like, how does it keep you around the games, keep you around the guys? Like,
9: we don't play anymore, but it really keeps us close to the game. We're almost coaching from the couch now. I really enjoy on Third and Longhorn when we have coaches or when we have current players, because you really get to see how they think. You see how they grew up. You let them paint their narrative, and it gets to know them better. And then you get to really, like, ask questions because we see you guys, we see those guys running out on the field and doing everything. We want to, you know, see how that brain thinks or whatnot, because we're cut from the same cloth as those guys. So it's kind of cool when you sit down and you talk shop and talk football with them. And we're players too. So when you have coaches and current players up there or former players, we can all relax because we've been through the same fire.
1: And one of the things I like about it and what makes it really entertaining is that not only are you sharing the ideas and talking about it, you're not afraid to call one another out.
9: That's
1: either. I'm going to call BS on that. I mean, you guys, you know, some of it's defense versus offense. Some of it's just one guy saying the other, nah.
9: Yeah, well, I mean, you know, I'm a defensive guy. You know, offensive guys, they think a little bit different. You know, they line up stuff and, oh, you block this and go this. And I'm looking like, nah, that's not how it goes on defense. But that's what makes us who we are. We got a lot of we take a lot of pride when we get out on the football field, and we're real competitors, even though we're not on the football field.
2: Who's got the best banter on the show?
9: Oh man, I would say so. Jay Hills, he just talks really good. I wouldn't say he has any substance to it, but
1: he can get on a roll.
9: Well, I'll tell you what, Rob Babers. If you want to get down to the nitty gritty, I mean, he will start pulling out stats, and he's got a wrinkled sheet of paper, and I'm like, oh man, it's over. He's really good at what he does, but it's a joy to be on there with the former
1: Rod
9: players.
1: Stuff is like single space written, like on like you would say a spiral stuff. You have a little stuff off of it, and then it's on both sides.
9: Both sides, yep, and it's all like crumbled. We can't read it. Only him.
1: It's his hieroglyphics. Derek Johnson with us, our special guest. He's going to be with us a little bit longer here. Want to remind you to come support the Longhorns this Texas OU weekend, starting Friday, October 9th at the 38th annual Get Teed Off at OU Golf Tournament, to the Bash Before the Clash and the tailgate party at the fairgrounds. 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
1: We welcome you back to Longhorn Weekly with Coach Sark, our special guest, the Hall of Fame linebacker, Derek Johnson. DJ, I want to ask you about you, I thought, put together one of the most creative and really giving initiatives with what you've done with the reading initiatives and with what you've done in libraries and books for kids on that. I wanted to give you a chance to talk about that because I know it's meant so much to so many people.
9: Yeah, absolutely. Giving back to the community is part of my purpose. And always from my platform that I'm at from the University of Texas or the National Football League, being able to be a positive influence in the community through education. Mom's a school teacher for over 40 years, so that's my background. So knowing how important education is for inner city kids, it's key at the end of the day. Mm.
1: And when you've done this and helping them out, you say, I've heard you say this before, the reward is seeing the kids' faces when they've got, you know, new books or new library, things of that nature.
9: Yeah, it brings it home when I have these ribbon cuttings and I'm at these schools visiting these kids and they're saying, DJ, and they literally tell me this is the best day of their life. So whenever you can have an impact like that on a kid that barely knows you because they didn't see me play, you know, they're young, whatnot, but they see this NFL football player, retired football player, and they say, man, I got new books, I got this new nice library, you know, I got this new perspective of education and reading because of Derek Johnson.
1: Was it difficult at first to get people on board with it? Because this is such a unique concept. Yeah. A lot of people do charitable things, and they'll make visits to hospital. Seeing Arch every Sunday morning over at the Dell Children's Center is incredible. But was it challenging for you? Because this is a completely different type, although incredibly worthy initiative.
9: Yeah, well, it started in Kansas City. So I've always done little things always in the community, but I just needed something that was a direct extension of me. And in 2013, I started Defend the Dream Foundation, and we started putting libraries and books in kids' hands and just a newfound perspective of reading and just putting this push behind education. Then after I retired, I started it here, and it's even bigger and better now. You know, we're in Texas, so we do things big here.
2: That's right. That's right. That's awesome, man. That's really cool. I want to get your perspective on something, because people always ask me about upcoming games or previous games, so on and so forth. So here we are. We're getting ready to kick off SEC play, mm-hmm. right? We're going to Tennessee. We're going to Neyland Stadium, College Game Day. You know, our offense, their Jim Knowles defense, you know, Coach Muschamp, you know, Josh Heupel, true freshman court. What are you looking forward to this weekend? Like, what are you watching for? What are you looking for?
9: Man, whenever you go on the road, you know, I believe burnt orange, obviously, but whenever you go on the road, I love when we start fast. When you start fast as a team, that's what you want. Like when you with your brothers and you know you're about to get on a plane and go somewhere else, and they're going to be, that's their rivalry game. Every week is their rivalry game whenever we play someone. Being able to start flat fast and hear a pin drop at the end of the day. Being able to stop the run on defense because that's when you can get out the quarterback, and then just keep running the ball and protect the ball so the crowd doesn't get into it. That's look at me telling you how
2: it's funny you say that, because you know you've been in there. I do a What It Takes every week.
9: Yeah.
2: And the very first thing for the defense this week was stop the run.
9: Stop the run. Yep.
2: You got to stop the run. When you get on the road, you got to stop the run. All right, I go over to offense. What are some of the keys? Is make sure we own these openers so that we can start fast, and then the ball. And then afterward, I put, it's only our lives. Because all of our lives are in
9: that's
2: your hands,
9: so true,
2: right? And so when you start thinking about that, and then the connectivity you have to have, right? And there's a picture that I put up that's kind of, we have this running cycle of slides and things. You've seen it in around the facility. One of us is us coming out of the tunnel on the road, and you see how tight and all the white helmets, and we're getting ready to come out. And then next to it is a picture of Neyland Stadium.
9: Yeah.
2: Checkerboard. Like, that's what we're going into, and this is how tight we need to be, that we need to play together, right?
9: I love that you brought that tightness up. When you go on a road, that hit me. As soon as you said that, I can remember it here at the University of Texas, or when I was in NFL for a long time. When you go on a road, you got to get that much closer. It just is what it is. It's you against everybody else. And the more you can stay tight-knit, the more you can have more communication, the more you can take care of the ball, the more you can take the ball away, your chances go dramatically up. But you talk about that closeness, you got to be together wherever you go.
2: No doubt. Because in any game, adversity strikes.
9: Yes.
2: And that's when I always feel like the teams that struggle on the road, they splinter, right? And the teams that can hang in there together and stay together and get complimentary football back in your favor and get a stop, get points, get a turnover, get points, special teams, big play, like that whole thing ties together, but you got to be there for one another. I mean, defense goes three and out. The offense, the quarterback's got to greet the defense coming off the field because there's a lot less people on the sidelines. The offense scores. The linebacker, the DB, they go greet the running back or the O-line coming off the field. Like, that's the connection I always think is so huge when you're on the road.
1: Yeah, no doubt about it. Hang with us, TJ. We got one more segment we'd like to ask Derek Johnson some questions. That's coming up when Longhorn Weekly with Coach Sark, presented by the Texas Lottery, continues in a moment.
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1: And on first down, Manning with the shotgun snap. Looking, still looking, sends it across the middle. Ball caught. 10-5, touchdown, Cam Coleman. Manning going to the well a second time across the middle. This time to Coleman, a 24-yard touchdown. We welcome you back to Longhorn Weekly with Coach Sark. Presented by the Texas Lottery, a special guest is Derek Johnson. Okay, so Cam Coleman with a couple of touchdown passes. There's a lot of matchups I always anticipate watching, Sark. One of those, when it does happen, when they line up, would be Cam against his former Auburn teammate, the corner, Kaylen Lee, if that happens.
2: How about that? You know, they played together the last 2 years, and Kaylen Lee, I think, has 27 career starts at Auburn. You know, and so never mind the games together, it's the everyday in practice. It's spring ball. It's summer workouts. Like, how many times you think they've lined up across from each other and went to work, you know, and battled and competed? And those are, in this day and age of college football now, this happens a little more frequently than you'd think.
1: No doubt about it. Derek Johnson with us. DJ, when you were playing, and I know, because I remember asking you about this back in the day, that you really enjoyed, it meant something special when Texas would play at Baylor, when you would go back to your hometown, and the Longhorns, you know, you did really well at the time, and so did the team at the time against Baylor. It meant something to you, and I would imagine also meant something to you if a deal like what we just described happened, if there was somebody on the other side that you knew that played high school football in the area or maybe even at your high school.
9: Yeah, absolutely. Well, we're all competitors out there, so we can work out in practice, or we can work out during the off season and summertime or whatnot, but when game time come, man, I'm on my team, you're on your team, let's get it on. That's the respect you got to have for football when you get out there. This is, you know, we have friends all across the world, but we got a job to do, and we got to do it at a high level.
2: Well, that lends itself to let's go to the Pro Bowl.
9: Yeah, that is so too.
2: So,
9: yeah.
2: So, tell the story. I mean, you talk about like the ultimate competitive moment.
1: Yeah, yeah. This is in the days when you were really tackling, when there was real tackling going on.
2: Talk about
1: right?
2: the Pro Bowl.
9: That is so true. So, usually you do AFC. When I go to the Pro Bowl, I've been there four times, and usually you go AFC and NFC, right? And then they start doing, Deion and Michael Irvin picking teams, and so you may play against your teammate. So I played against Jamal one year, and they do simple plays, so it's not hard to have a good game.
1: As you're saying, you and Jamal Charles both had fabulous seasons.
9: Eh? Yeah, and he had just came off of a concussion. He had just came off a concussion during that year, made it to the Pro Bowl, and we both were there, and they did a draw play, and I read it, and I shot the gap, and boom, hit him. Got up celebrating, and I looked over. I was like, oh, no, that was Jamal. So Andy gave me a little call afterwards. Say, hey, you know better than that. We need Jamal probably more than we need you. But just being able to be a competitor out there, but be safe at the same time, I won't do that no more.
1: What did Jamal say to you about that?
9: You know what? Jamal never said anything about it because, you know what, me and Jamal – Jamal played at the Chiefs for 9 years, and when we were in practice, I went against Jamal in pass pro, or I went against him in one-on-ones every single time. I never let anybody else go. So we would go at it, right? He would win, I would win, and he just maybe he just thought, yeah, that's who DJ is. He's just gonna come with it or whatnot. But he never said anything. I may have to ask him, like, man, maybe I need to apologize. That's probably, let me just do that.
1: All these years later.
9: That's better.
1: Sorry that I, and you guys used to, in practice,
9: yeah,
1: hit more, obviously, they don't in the NFL much anymore now, but I mean, you did hit and tackle some in practice, didn't you?
9: Yeah, us as a defensive guys, in order to get really good at tackling, you got to tackle. And as you get older, I mean, as the game,

0: And then I give some friendly reminders. I'm giving you credit for that tackle. It better go down here in 2 weeks, you know. But the other one that's hard too, DJ, and you know this, is staying away from the quarterback.
1: Oh, man. Got to.
0: I mean, you want to talk about the cardinal sin in the NFL.
2: Oh.
0: Go hit the quarterback in an NFL practice to see what happens.
2: Yeah, I've seen some people get kicked out of practice just because, I mean, you got to be, it's a control deal. You're rushing a passer, but you just got to know you're in practice. That's one thing you don't play with. I mean, the quarterback is the most valuable guy, and we need him to be healthy, and you can't have a silly mistake or somebody not thinking. And usually it's the guys that hit the quarterback and the guys that are not as disciplined. That's just what it is.
3: So that different color jersey has to mean something.
2: Absolutely. Don't touch them. Don't touch them.
3: Right. DJ, great to see you. Congratulations on the Hall of Fame. Thanks for joining us.
2: Appreciate awesome. It. Thank
0: Thanks
2: you.
0: Thanks for being here,
3: right.
0: DJ.
3: Yes, sir. Derek Johnson with us. Coming up, Sark and I will take a look at the matchup with the Tennessee Volunteers when we continue on Longhorn Weekly with Coach Sark from the 40 Acres here on the Longhorn Audio Network from Learfield.
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3: Back here on Longhorn Weekly with Coach Sark. Time for this week's look at the Tennessee Volunteers, presented by Google Gemini. They're 3-0. They're ranked 14th in the country, so they're obviously a good football team. What's your initial impressions when you look at them both offensively and defensively?
0: First thing is they look the part. They're a big physical football team. You look at their offensive line, their style of play is a physical brand of football. You look at them defensively, the speed they have, the physicality in which they play the game. That's the first part. The second part is schematically what they do. Like, you know, Coach Heupel, I've known him for a long time. He's got real schemes he believes in. He's evolved some over the years of running the ball a little bit more 12 personnel, but at the end of the day, they're going to run it, and they're going to take some shots down the field. And they've always got a quarterback that can use his legs, and they've got another true freshman this year in Faison. And then defensively, Coach Knowles coming in from Penn State, and then bringing in some new faces, some guys coming with them from Penn State. and just the versatility that they have, playing to the strengths of the players that they have. So team speed, physicality they play with, and really good schemes. They're not 14th in the country on accident.
3: One thing I found pretty interesting, both in Coach Heupel's news conference earlier in the week and then on the SEC telecom.

0: He was asked in both occasions, and you were kind of asked about it as well, about the evolution of the offensive scheme, and the names that got invoked were Mike Leach, and then, of course, from the Art Briles scheme, and they talk about, you know, Jeff Lebby down at Mississippi State and those kinds of things. And I think his answer and yours kind of was like, there are traits of it, but it has its own identity.
1: Yeah, I think that that's a credit to Josh. I call him Josh, to Coach Heupel, in that when you get your turn, it's what do I really believe in? And then, yes, I may have been influenced by different people along the way, but then ultimately you do the things that you believe in, and then you evolve from there. Ideas come to mind, personnel that you have on your team, so on and so forth, and you continue to grow and grow and grow and grow. And so you can see the influence of Mike Leach and Art Briles going all the way back to who they were initially, but I can see it in there, but this offense that Tennessee has now today is not what those guys ran then. He's evolved into what they are.
0: Another thing that he was asked about was his quarterbacks, and the question was, you seem to be more dialed in to developing the high school player coming in than through the portal. And then he quickly pointed out, you know, when he said, well, we had Hooker and then also had Joe Milton as well, and they got those guys through the portal.
1: That's right.
0: But he's had guys, and here in Faison Brandon is a guy I happen to know a little bit about. He's from my hometown, and I know the high school program he was in at Grimsley when he was a Grimsley Whirly. He was quite the quarterback there as well, but I know you've been impressed for a freshman to be able to do what he's doing.
1: Yeah, it really has, you know, and I think the physical traits are there, right? He's got 6'4", 225 pounds. He's got a rocket arm. He can run. But I think managing things and the poise and composure that he has, this is an intricate offense. It's not, you know, that you've got it. They've got to be detailed in what they do. They're RPO, and there's quarterback runs. There's down the field throws. There's quick games. So there's a lot to what they do. And so his ability to manage all of that doesn't look like a true freshman three games in, right? And so I think, A, that's a credit to Faison and his own personal development. I think it's a credit to their coaches of getting him ready to play the way that he is.
0: When you look at the running backs, Deshaun Bishop and Dwan Morris, I guess Morris is kind of looked at as being maybe the more breakaway guy. He's got good speed on it. But do you see the marked differences in the two?
1: Well, I think Bishop, obviously just in stature, you know, he's 215, 220-pound guy. He's got a really big lower half. He's got really good balance and body control. Finds hidden yards in runs. When you go to Morris, he's a home run hitter. You hit it. I don't know exactly how fast he is, but he can go. And so they are a bit of a change up when the other one's in the game. But man, they're both dynamic. They're both really good players. And I think Bishop's obviously a great story. I think he's a former walk on right there from Knoxville. So think about his journey to be playing for Tennessee as a former walk on and having the year he's having as a senior.
0: And then on the defensive side, I know a lot of the questions came down to how will their secondary match up with your receivers? You know, and that's going to be one of the things to watch, their secondary against your receivers. But I know you see talent all the way around for them.
1: Yeah, I really do. You know, everything, everywhere you look, it's always start up front, right? And they've got a very active defensive front. They've got two really good inside linebackers, obviously Avion Carter and Campbell. But then you get to the secondary, I think, you know, everybody wants to talk about the corners of safeties. I think a fantastic player is the nickel that they play with Moss, number 6. I mean, he plays with reckless abandon. He's tough. He's a guy who's kind of earned his way here. He was a junior college guy, small school guy, Kansas State guy. Now here he is at Tennessee starting at nickel. And to me, he's kind of the straw that stirs the drink for him defensively. And so not to take anything away from the other guys they have, because they got some dang good football players, but he's a guy that can be a real problem for us.
0: That's this week's look at the opponent, in this case, the Tennessee Volunteers. This week's preview presented by Google Gemini. Sark and I will be back to wrap up this week's edition of Longhorn Weekly when we continue in a moment.
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0: Manning has the snap, turns, hands it to Cooper, cuts inside, and he's across. Derek Cooper has his first touchdown as a Texas Longhorn, and it's the first touchdown of the second half for the Horns. We welcome you back to Longhorn Weekly with Coach Sark. It was good to see him back on the field again, and I know you guys have high hopes for what Derek Cooper might be able to supply in your backfield.
1: Yeah, it was great to have him back. I thought... You could feel his physicality running the ball. Even on the touchdown run, there's an unblocked defender that he essentially runs through, runs over to get in the end zone. So we got to keep bringing him along because we're going to need him as this season goes to complement, you know, Hollywood and Ralik and all those other guys.
0: You brought it up earlier in the show, the whole thing, the different dynamic of going on the road.
1: Yeah.
0: First time for that. When I don't know if concern is the right word, but what's the biggest detail, a point that you think about when you're taking a whole group like that on the road for the first time in a season?
1: You know, first of all, I love it because I do think getting together, as DJ was talking about, and being connected, being together, you're on the bus, you're on the plane, you're in the hotel, you're kind of all you got, you know, but in the same way we say we're all we got, but we're all we need, like who we are, it will be good enough. And so I do love that, but that part of it, there's nothing better. He touched on it. Like I talk to the guys a lot. I want them to hear the roar of the crowd, you know, because there's some that you need to feel it, but we always say, listen for the silence. Because if we can get to that point when that roar is now silenced down, that means we're doing what we need to do. How do you do that? Got to have great poise and composure, right? You got to play really well during the special situations and understanding of what you need to do. You got to be able to handle adversity because adversity strikes. And how do you handle adversity? You got to do it together. You got to stay connected. And in the end, you know, being at your best when your best is needed in those critical moments. But that's leaning into one another. And so, I enjoy playing on the road. It's not as fun as playing at home, but I do enjoy playing on the road. And it creates different challenges. It creates different challenges in practice. We've got crowd noise every day in practice. And so how do you coach with crowd noise? What does that look like? And can your players, you know, understand the coaching through crowd noise, or is it all film room and film study?
0: All right. It'll be Saturday morning. We'll be on the air on the Longhorn Audio Network from Learfield at 10 o'clock Texas time. Saturday morning, the kickoff at 11, 10 a.m. It's going to be a great environment. College game day will be there as well. And, of course, the Longhorns will play in Knoxville, Tennessee. For the first time ever, the three prior meetings between Texas and Tennessee have all come in the Cotton Bowl, in the Cotton Bowl game itself. So it'll be the first time ever that the Texas Longhorn football program will have played a game at Neyland Stadium. We look forward to seeing you there on Saturday. We'll have the broadcast for you right here on the Longhorn Audio Network. Our special thanks to Derek Johnson, the Hall of Famer, joining us here on the program tonight. For head coach Steve Sarkisian, I'm Craig Way. We thank you for joining us. Look forward to seeing you at the game, and we'll see you next week right here on Longhorn Week.
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0: And welcome back, George Norrie, along with Victoria Gross, as we talk about hauntings. And how much training do you need to be able to investigate, Victoria?
1: Well, you know, it really all depends. I mean, that's a personal thing. When I talk about training, I think just educating ourselves. I know that there's some groups out there that certify paranormal investigators. Really, there's no such thing as that. But I think it's good that they're doing that if people are taking classes and just knowing the different types of hauntings, the different types of spirits, you know, what they can encounter, good, bad, and everything in between. You know, as a medium, you know, like I said, I've been trained, and I think people do need to be trained, doing their psychic work or medium work. I have my weaknesses as a medium. Like I don't do good, like on podcasts or giving readings over the like podcasts and radios and things like that. That's a weakness of mine. I'm a good platform medium, and I'm good in my readings. I use palmistry, tarot, and crystal gazing, and that's where my mediumship comes out. So it's really important to, I think, have training to know what the paranormal field is about, to know the esoteric teachings. What is the astral world? You know, what are these things, you know, the lower astral, the middle astral? So I think that it's important, definitely, for people to get trained before they just go in and say, well, I can use a meter or something, and let me go check out a ghost. Because remember, these ghosts were people. We do need to treat them with respect. The only time is if it's a very evil situation. And my training has been, and I train my students, is, you know, again, like I said before, just because they're dead doesn't mean they're smart or nice. And how we treat people here, we need to treat the same way on in the invisible realm. You know, I'm not going to let someone break in my door just to come in and be, you know, rob me. I'm not going to do that with a ghost either. I'm not going to allow just any entity to walk in to me, because I'm not a physical medium. I'm a mental medium, into my home. So training is extremely important. How much, it all depends on the person and, you know, what they want to do with it.
0: Is there anything you would do differently that you haven't done yet?
1: As far as, no. I have learned a lot with every case I've worked on. You know, I use it also as a learning experience for me. I'm not sure I can look back and say, oh, I wish I would have done this or that. Maybe just the one that I came out depressed for those last couple of weeks, probably how to protect myself more. You know, even though we do say our prayers before we go in, okay, what happened that I and my fellow investigator, Paula, you know, what happened that we both got depressed afterwards, 2 weeks afterwards? You know, so it's, and I think at that time, yeah, what I would do different, I wouldn't investigate nonstop, because at that time I was doing so many investigations. I was talking more to the dead than the living, and that threw me off. So I won't do that again. I balance my life out with working in the secular world and doing the investigations and my psychic work. But so, yeah, that I would change. I would not do that again, just nonstop.
0: Is it unusual to get depressed during an investigation?
1: That was the only time, you know, that I've ever been depressed. And it was a very creepy place. And I think there was a murder there. It was horrible, horrible energy. And I think that's why I don't like going into some of these I want to say paranormal attractions. I mean, they are interesting. I do like the asylums and things like that, because I like all that mental health bit. That I probably would do. And when we were doing my ghost story, I think it was Waverly down in Kentucky. that we, Barry and I went to and shot that episode. And that was creepy. But normally I don't, you know, get depressed. That was a very unusual thing. That was the only time.
0: You ready for some calls?
1: Yeah. Let's see what we can hear these ghost stories. See what we can enlighten people
0: on. Let's start with Billy in Glendale, California. Hey, Billy, go ahead.
2: Hey, good evening, George, brother. Hey, good evening, Victoria, sister. Sister, you know, I'm 45. Ever since I was 3 years old, I've straddled the border between this world and the astral world, and I get the feeling that the humans running this world have an egregore that's trying to segregate working-class humans from the astral world so that, therefore, the humans running this world can control working-class humans. You know, what are your thoughts on this, and if you've come to any similar conclusions, will the astral world ever revolt against the humans running this world for that?
1: I haven't really thought about that, but I look at the, and I know what you're talking about with the egregores, you know, I don't know, you know, that's so up in the air. I don't think so, because I think it's more complex than that, but, it's a good question. It's a good, definitely food for thought. Yeah.
0: You teach courses, do you not, Victoria?
1: Yes, I do. I do. I teach palmistry, all the metaphysics, palmistry, tarot, crystal gazing, the different metaphysics, occult anatomy, different things like that.
0: Do you know our palm reader guest, Vernon Mahabal?
1: No, I don't know.
0: Great guy. He's so good. He can read palms over the radio.
1: Wow, that's really good.
0: People explain to him, how did you get involved in palmistry?
1: Me? You know, I first started with tarot, and I just wanted to expand my knowledge. And being a Taurus, I love hands-on tactical things. So I love the feel of the cards, and I love the feel of the hands. I love the palmistry, you know, because that's the book of our life. It shows so much of who we are, where we came from, what our potentials are. It's not the thing of like, oh, how many people am I going to marry? You know, that question, I'm like, I don't care. Marry whoever you want, you know, or how many children, have as many children as you want. It goes much deeper than that. So I love palmistry a great deal, just as I love the tarot and the crystal gazing. And I've tried to keep my sphere of knowledge very within those things. I try not to go off here or there or learn this or learn that or learn this or that and become too fragmented. Because anytime when we're working with the invisible world, we really have to know who we are and stay grounded as much as possible. It's not always possible, but as much as possible. But for, you know, this gentleman to, this person to be able to read palms over the radio, that's incredible. You know, he's reading psychically and he's seeing this stuff. That is really, really amazing.
0: Let's go to Tim in Alberta, Canada. Welcome to the show. Hey, Tim.
3: Hey, Victoria, George.
1: Hi.
3: I was just thinking, your firefighter story from many moons ago.
0: Yeah.
3: You know, like time apparently is only here with us in the world. There's, you know, you go outside of life into death and, you know, there's no time. It's just consciousness and that's able to go ahead or back or whatever. I'm just wondering that you started your career coast to coast, like part time. I think it was April 2001.
0: That's right.
3: 2001 was a big year, and if we can, our consciousness can travel, you know, through space ahead of time, go back in the past, move around. Is it possible that, ma'am, Victoria, that the firefighter that woke George up was one of the ones that listened to him and died on 9/11? What do you think?
1: Yeah, anything's possible. You know, that's another theory. And it's a good question to ask, you know,
0: The only thing with that, Victoria, is the 9/11 situation came years later.
1: Right. Well, what I was going to say, I mean, I would still think it would be more of the guardian angel, you know, because even with the firefighters from 9/11, there's a lot of that trauma that they were rescuing people on the other side. So, yeah, I mean, I understand what you're saying about the time. There's no time lapse, you know, but I would say it's the guardian angel. That's my take on it.
0: I would tend to believe that too. Joe in Monterey, California. Hi, Joe.
4: Thank you for taking my call, George.
0: Welcome, Joe.
4: Victoria, you know, I was going to ask if you ever ran into any star seeds and things like that, but I have a pressing situation. I'm in a war. I fight battles on the astral plane, and I do work in the physical. Is there some way to get better help? Because I recall on all kinds of armies of God and stuff, but it's against a very powerful extraterrestrial races. What can you do to escape the matrix, to escape the prison, and be more effective on the astral plane and in this physical world? Thank you, George, for taking my call.
0: All right, Joe, what do you think of that, Victoria?
1: Well, I'm not sure I have an answer for that. That's pretty heavy duty, because I don't work really with the extraterrestrials, the starseeds. But I think when we're dealing with the astral plane, that there are these wars. I would say, you know, what is your religious belief or your spiritual belief, and work within that framework? And has that worked for you? Or if it doesn't work for you, you know, then call on the higher forces. I believe that in the astral world, that there are the armies to help us. There are the police officers. It's been my experience that they've been there. So I believe that you can call a group of people to assist you. Because when we're dealing with that astral world, you're dealing with so many different dimensions. Wow, that's a pretty heavy one.
0: Let's go to first-time caller Dwayne in Virginia. Hello, Dwayne. Thank you for calling.
5: Hey, George. I've been a fan of yours for years. I listened to George Norrie for a little while, you know, before he passed, but it was always you. Victoria, awesome.
1: Thank you.
5: Yeah, so I had an experience. It was probably in 2094. I started going to this abandoned house in about 1988, and we'd always go there. It was a place where we'd go and party, but never desecrate. And I went there with one friend, and we were under hallucinogenics, two types, but he ran away. And I seen a figure that looked about 3 feet tall, and then it moved towards me, but it wasn't walking, it was gliding, it was on a skateboard. And it got to be like 8 feet tall, and I jumped off. It was a broken down porch, so there were no stairs. And I got into his truck, he said, "Did you see that guy gliding towards us?" And I'm just wondering if that was a dark figure, because I never had a bad experience in this place, but there was something really sinister about it. And I'm just wondering what you would say about that.
1: Wow. Yeah, I think that you're right, that it was a very sinister spirit, a dark spirit, you know, a trickster. You know, and they're going to show themselves in many different ways. So trust your intuition. I think you're definitely right on there, that was a sinister spirit. I'm glad you got out of there, because, you know, sometimes you get these, and like George, you were asking earlier about the evil and stuff. You get these, and they could be elementals. They could be different things. But you get these different entities. And they play with us. We have to, you know, and especially if they can tap into our fear, because that gives them life. They feed off of our fear. So I would say trust your intuition on what you saw and what you felt. And you're absolutely right. That was something very, very sinister.
0: Were these spirits all once human beings, Victoria, and they just passed on?
1: Well, I don't think all of them may be human beings. I mean, we do have elementals. We do have different dimensions. We do, it's been my experience. I've been over the realm of the Banshees, and we do have these things. So I don't think all of them have been human beings. No, I think they have many different levels. And I think we've had a lot of different cases throughout time. Like, say, the Skinwalker Ranch, you know, what's that? You know, I mean, there's different things going on in different dimensions. And so this could have been a creature from a different dimension, too. But whatever it was not good.
0: What determines if the creatures weren't former humans, what determines whether they come back as a spirit or not? Do we know?
1: No, I don't think we know. I think if they were not humans, I don't think they're coming back as a spirit. Spirit to me is someone who is human and who has passed over. You know, the ghosts are earthbound or they're just not being able to move on. But when you're talking about something like this, I don't think that these are spirits whatsoever. This, again, could have been from a different dimension, especially the way that it shapeshift also. You know, so I don't think if it's non-human, it's not going to come back as a spirit or even a ghost. It's going to come back as a non-human entity in some form.
0: Victoria, did you ever know the demonologists Ed and Lorraine Warren while they were still alive?
1: I didn't know them, but I do know of their work. Yes. Yeah.
0: And we had Andrea Padone on last week, who was dealing with the Conjuring.
1: Yeah. Yeah, I think their work was incredible. And I think they were, you know, some of the first to really tune in to all of what's going on that realm. Very much so.
0: What would you say to somebody today who wants to be a paranormal investigator?
1: Well, the first thing I would do is ask them why. You know, why? You know, what is the purpose? I think the purpose is not entertainment. Here I am doing ghost shows, so I don't mean that. I mean education more. But it's like, what do we want to get from it? What's our intention? And so when we have the intention of like, okay, do we want to just see if this exists or is this thing real? Do we want to experience it? I would ask what the intention is. And then, you know, have you trained yourself or have you got educated? Did you educate yourself on what can happen, the different levels of the evil and the good?
0: And again, the best place to get your book, Ghosts of Orange County, is where?
1: On Amazon, or I think Barnes and Noble and Amazon.
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0: And welcome back. George Norrie along with Victoria Gross as we talk about her work, Ghosts of Orange County and Other Hauntings. What was it about the haunted world, Victoria, that captured your attention?
1: Oh, my goodness. You know, I don't think that there was just one thing. It just evolved. Once I got into it, like I had mentioned earlier, I never even thought of investigating ghosts. It was just not something I was in my consciousness. But once I got into it, I fell in love with it because I learned so much about the spirit world. I learned so much about hauntings. And so to me, every investigation is a learning experience, and it just evolved. Because spirits are with us all the time, and I always feel someone with me, or you know, see something where I work or in my home. So it just was exciting. It was exciting in the place where, not like thrill seeking. It was just the knowledge of, oh my gosh, there's a whole different world and worlds, let's say, to examine and just to experience. And my work, I've experienced, like you said before, you know, a woman who passed away, that she was died suddenly. She was in a hospital. And then just the different things I've experienced on the different planes, it just makes life so much richer for me. My life is very rich and very magical.
0: You mentioned you were on the haunted Queen Mary. I've been on that ship several times. It is strange, is it not?
1: I love it. Yeah, that was a good gig. I had that gig for a summer, I think back in 2006 or 7, on the real ghost tour. So I was the tour guide. Yeah, that place is just one of my favorite places. You know, Orange County, we have Disneyland, Knott's Berry Farm, Hollywood. We've got everything here. But I would say, yeah, the Queen Mary is my love because of the history and it being the gray ghost. Just, and even when I would go there just for like a brunch or something, you know, the elevators take you to different floors or the food fly out of your plate. It's just very interesting. Yeah, that's my favorite.
0: How many different ghosts were on that ship?
1: Oh, my gosh. You know, we've got the famous ones, you know, John Petter. I think there's quite a few, especially down in the cargo hold. That was one of my favorite places, that in the infirmary. You know, they always talk, and I think Peter James was the one that discovered the little girl Jackie in the pool. She's a really famous one. And then John Petter, who was squashed on door 13.

0: Great stuff. Walter in Pennsylvania, truck driving. Go ahead, Walt.
1: Hi, George. Hey, thank you very much for having me on.
0: Sure.
1: Victoria, I got a question now. What is your thought about the movie Ghost? Do you find that similar to what you encounter?
2: I do, because I believe that Echo Bodine, who is out of Minnesota, she's a really wonderful psychic. I think she was the consultant on that. But I think it was pretty true to form from what I saw, besides being a just a really fantastic movie. But yeah, especially in the seance when all the different people come in, not the seance, but when she was doing the reading for that woman and all the other spirits are trying to jump in. Yeah, that happens. And then when he was crossing over. So there was a I do believe it was Echo that was the consultant on that show. So it was pretty much true to form.
0: Sad that we've lost Patrick Swayze, is it not, Victoria?
2: Oh, yeah. Yeah, that was sad. Yeah.
0: I liked him. Let's go to Cody in Ohio. Cody, go for it.
3: Yeah. Thank you, George. So it started when I was young. I also seen an orb. And ever since then, I've had an entity or some energy, like you may call it, that has followed me throughout my whole life. And it's always messed with me, like choked me to where I fall out of my bed or shake the bed, catch the house on fire, et cetera. So you say when you're working, you go through this realm. Here recently, I have had, when I fall asleep, it's like I wake up, but I'm in my room. I'm still there. Everything seems as real as it can be if I'm really awake. But I sense a presence around me. And, you know, ever in my whole life, like I said, this thing's been messing with me. So at my age now, I'm like, I'm ready to fight this thing. You know, quit bullying me, basically. So when I wake up in this dream or whatever, I'm ready to battle this thing, and it always just grabs me and chokes me and holds me down while I'm trying to fight it off.
0: It tries to hurt you, Cody?
3: In a sense, yes. It's almost like, you know, I don't know if something's trying to tug at me from the realm or if I have the abilities as a medium and I just don't understand them yet.
0: What could that be, Victoria?
2: Well, I think it's probably quite a few. First, I would probably see about getting a paranormal group in to investigate and see what they get a medium in there to see, you know, what they can figure out what this entity is. Number two, I mean, I've always been taught and I teach. I mean, we're the ones in control. Yeah, I mean, there are bad entities out there, but we're the ones that are in control. And what they do is they do feed on our fear. This, I think, is really very disturbing. And I hope you can get some help with this. There's paranormal groups in Ohio, wherever you're at in Ohio, that you could probably contact. It's kind of like they don't need to find out if something's there, but, you know, maybe also they have a medium in the group that could give you some enlightenment on what this entity is, because it definitely needs to stop. I mean, this, you know, just because they're doing that, I mean, yeah, that's not allowed. I would get help with that.
0: Victoria, how would you like to talk to the devil?
2: Well, I wouldn't.
0: Well, here he is on the line. Hello there, devil.
2: Well, then, there you go.
4: Listen, my name is Cornelius. I'm from Alexandria, Louisiana, and George likes to. He calls me the Antichrist sometimes, so I'm a little bit of everything.
2: Well, now you're the devil. There you go.
4: There you go. Victoria, I've really been enjoying the show, really been enjoying you. And Cody,
2: you.
4: Read the Bible. Call upon Jesus. The same thing happened to me, Cody. So call upon Jesus to get rid of them demons and devils that are taunting you. Now, Victoria, my dad, he was a jet engine mechanic in the Air Force, but before that, he was a funeral home director and everything. And I'm going to tell you a quick funeral home story. Then

0: I'm going to tell you something about Louisiana. And when he was a teenager, he was at the funeral home by himself. And so the older people, the Cunninghams in Kentucky, told him, look, you just got to just watch the bodies and clean up. So this body rose up and gasped. And what it was, bodies can rise up. They're not live or anything like that, but they can rise up. And, man, he was running out of there, tripping over chairs and everything. But my story about ghosts and stuff, in Louisiana, there's a ghost of Mary Laveau down there in New Orleans and stuff. And up here in Alexandria, Louisiana, we have a haunted hotel called the Bentley. And I don't know if you've ever heard of it, but it's about 100 years old or more. And supposedly General Patton haunts it because he trained troops up here in Alexandria, Louisiana. So I was just wondering, have you ever been to Louisiana and all our haunting places like these slave mansions and slave quarters and all like that? God bless you, George, and God bless America.
1: Thank you, Corny. And he's not the devil, really, Victoria.
2: Yeah, I kind of gathered that. But thank you for your call. I always love to hear people's stories. I've never been to Louisiana. I know about the histories. When we were doing my ghost story, we did the Myrtle Plantation. And, yeah, I mean, there's a lot of hauntings down there, definitely. Wow.
1: Let's go to Ruth in Maryland. Take it away, Ruthie.
3: Hi, George and Victoria. Thank you so much for taking my call. And Victoria, I just have a short question here. I would like to know, what is ether? I've heard you mention it a couple times tonight, and I've heard it mentioned by other people lately. And like I told Tommy, I looked it up in a dictionary, and it said it's an imaginary substance. And I know it can't be imaginary because I heard that a long time ago, they used to use it to, they harnessed it to produce energy. So can you please tell me what ether is?
2: Ether? I've never used that terminology. What did I say before?
1: I don't think you've used that word tonight.
2: Yeah, I don't know. Are you talking about exoplasm?
1: It's supposed to be something in the atmosphere that's invisible.
2: Are you talking about egregore?
1: That could be the same as ether, yeah.
2: Egregore is a thought, they're thought forms, and it is a substance. Yes, egregores, the thought form is a substance, and it's created from an energy. So what the example I was giving was that protest and all the people that were angry and, you know, all that energy created an egregore. It was a thought form. It's substance that goes out into the ethers. Maybe that's where I said that word.
1: Let's go to Eddie in Tennessee. Quick question, Eddie. Go ahead.
4: Yeah, thanks for Tom Denhauser taking my call. And George, I'm not a professional, not even really an amateur. But I think on your deal, I think that was probably the Archangel Michael from all my experiences at Fireman. I've got a question for Victoria. Victoria, a comment. There's a great haunted hotel called the Arlington in Hot Springs, Arkansas that I visited. And you're talking about the lady in a white dress. There's a lady on the haunted floor, which is proven. There's a flapper lady that appears every night in a white dress. And I talked to all the people in there. I had to go and find out about it. Not being an investigator, but all the people that worked there told me stories, and they all were on the same. So it had to be true because they didn't all get together and say, hey, Mr. Phillips is going to ask us all these questions. So anyway, what I wanted to say is maybe all these ghosts are really like Cornelius said. Maybe they are demons, and maybe it's just something that's meant to be. Maybe it's not something that will ever be in control. But I've got two other great stories I'll email you with because I don't have time to tell them. But it's about my mother buying some furniture in Nashville. Right there, my father grew up close to the Bell Witch. And it's a great story, and I don't have time to go into it. Nobody else does either, but I'm going to email it to you.
1: All right, you get it to us, Eddie, and we got to wrap up, Victoria. Right. But very quickly again, your book, Ghosts of Orange County, available where?
2: Barnes and Noble and Amazon, and I thank all the callers too, because those are great stories.
1: Keep in touch and let us know when you write your next book and come on back, okay?
2: Thank you, George, for having me. I totally enjoyed it. Yep.
1: You did a great job, first-time guest. For Dan Galante, Tom Danheiser, Sue Trikas, Lex Lonehood, Sean Latasseur, Alec Fernandez, Tim Banal, Mary Berry, George Knapp, and Richard Serrett, I'm George Norrie, somewhere out there on Coast to Coast AM. We'll see you on our next edition. Until then, be safe, everyone.

0: 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Netflix, meanwhile, is absolutely glorifying serial killers. Let's talk about that with Vince August and actor Kevin Sorbo today on Will Kane Country.
1: You're going to gloss over the biggest story that was out there that your fans want to know the answers to. The Canaanites are waiting. So President Trump announces he's going to Tennessee, Texas, and you're not going to answer the question whether you were in his booth or the adjacent booth at the game this weekend. You're not going to let your fans know where you're going to be.
0: What would be happening in the adjacent booth to President Trump?
1: Your party.
2: Yeah, that's just have your own.
1: Exactly.
2: Because you like that.
1: Right. Because, listen, Trump, we know, doesn't drink. You mean to tell me you're not going to knock on the door and be like, yo, Pete, Mark, come next door. What are you going to do here? Hang out with friggin' Lutnick and Burgum? Come next door, dude. Come next door. We're going to have so much more fun here. No cameras. Cash. Bring Cash Patel. Bring everybody next door that wants to go wild. Come on. So which one is your booth and which one is... Or do you just go in there and hang out with the president and do your normal name dropping then on Monday?
0: Sadly, Vince August... I declined an invitation to Neyland Stadium.
1: Wow.
0: I declined an invitation to Knoxville to watch Tennessee versus Texas.
1: You turned down the president?
0: I still have to be a parent.
1: You turned down the president
0: of the
1: United
0: States? The president didn't invite me. The invitation did not come from the president. I want to. I texted right. my wife.
1: So when you change your mind and go.
0: She didn't say no, for the record, because she listens. She said I could go, absolutely. But feel like while I have one son who is a student at the University of Texas, I have another son still has a life in Dallas. And I need to be there. I need to be around. It's homecoming. You know, the homecoming dance this Saturday, so I need to
1: be. What are you, a chaperone? Chaperoning the dance? Dude, so when you change your mind, do you go there with a helicopter? Do you private jet? Like, how? I want to know how Will Kane gets there. Air Force One?
0: I'm not going. And if I would be flying Coach American Airlines.
1: Oh,
0: does American go to Knoxville? I think it does.
1: Listen to him trying to be one of us. Look at him.
0: I want to restart here. I love this story. Okay, Vince, you weren't here yesterday. So we played the sound. The View's Sunny Hostin yesterday bragged. Make no mistake, she bragged that she was the lone holdout juror in a 1991 murder trial. Daniel Rakowitz, he murdered a lady.
1: Yeah,
0: he chopped her up.
2: We can play a little bit if you want.
1: Yeah, brutal. Yeah.
0: He boiled her, and then he fed her to the homeless. And the question, like in the Lindsey Clancy case, was he criminally responsible or
1: insane.
0: Not guilty by reason of insanity? As you hear here, Sunny Hostin is going to make the argument that she was the lone holdout juror. But not this time in different than the Lindsey Clancy trial. Not the one saying guilty, but the one saying not guilty by reason of insanity. Right. So really what you're watching here is her bragging. This is my interpretation. I think I'm right. Her bragging about being into mental health and declining criminal responsibility and embracing the insanity defense before the insanity defense was cool. That's what she's doing. And she's saying she 12 angried men, 11 others into agreeing with her and getting this guy off. Watch.
3: The insanity defense has been around in Massachusetts for 182 years, so I think it's well established. And I thought absolutely that she was not criminally responsible by reason of insanity. And the reason I felt that, I feel so strongly about this holdout juror is because I was a holdout juror in a case, in the Daniel Rakowitz case. I don't know if people remember it, the butcher of Tompkins Square Park. It was
4: the guy who ate the victims?
3: Yes.
5: He was, you were it was, on that jury?
3: Yes,
5: you need to explain more.
3: Yes, I was.
5: And when we never heard this story before.
3: It was before I went to law school.
5: Oh, because I would have never put you on
3: And when I brought it up, at the Hot Topics meeting, I don't think everyone believed me. And then my producer looked it up, and I'm in the New York Times. And apparently, several jurors questioned afterwards said one holdout juror was principally responsible
4: for
3: preventing them from returning a guilty verdict. That was me. And it was because I saw clearly that he was psychotic.
4: Of course.
3: He was in a psychosis. He did not mean to kill her. And once he killed her, he panicked. He chopped up her body parts. Yes, boiled her body parts. Tried to commit the perfect crime and then fed her.
5: And you got this guy off?
3: And no, no.
1: All right. So
0: okay.
1: Yeah.
0: So hold on. She puts up a news article, and that news article says one holdout juror. That's one paragraph. And then the next paragraph is a quote by her saying, I don't think he knew what he was doing or whatever. He's criminally responsible. And it does have her name, her maiden name, Asuncion, whatever it was. But it doesn't say that Asuncion whatever, which is Sonny Hostin, was the holdout juror. She could have been one of the 11 that the holdout juror convinced. Okay, so that's where we are. Go ahead, Vince, because that's where until I share with you the latest update.
1: All right, so here's the first thing I hate about this, and I'm going to break down the wall of television, is the fake, contrived, nobody saw this coming. We're talking about it now at the table thing, because when there's a Hot Topics discussion, they all know they're going to discuss this. They've all had a chance to look at the article. So this immediate fake, contrived, oh my, that was you. You were the person. You have an article? Get out of here. Yeah, the producer. Just made this between me and him. So first of all, that phoniness that this show conveys.
0: Oh, I don't know. I don't know if I agree with that. Yeah, I really
1: it's
0: don't.
1: Fake. Dude, it's theatrics for the purpose of theatrics.
0: I'll tell you this.
1: That's theatrics, dude. So the setup of the premise is so contrived.
0: So I've literally done The View, I think, four times. I've been in that so Hot Topic to meeting that they're talking about. I told a story yesterday about how their Hot Topic meeting. I'll tell you exactly where it is. It's in the makeup room. They all sit in the makeup chair. Some of them are getting makeup. Some of them are not. And a producer comes in. They start just going over stuff.
1: Right.
0: So it's pretty informal. Okay. It's pretty like, should we talk about this? Should we talk about that? First Take. People always think First Take's contrived. It absolutely is not. Now that show, I've done a ton. The pre-show meeting on First Take is similar, where you briefly discuss topics. But the minute that you figure out you have disagreement, and sometimes it can be just one dude going, whoa, I totally disagree with what you just said. It's over. It's like, stop talking about it. Then we put it on the board, and we let it happen naturally on television. I swear that happens. And so I'm not going to call total theatrics on her. She could have brought it up in the meeting and they weren't paying attention, or they didn't, like she said, they didn't totally believe her. So I'm not sure that was all theatrics that you just saw on TV.
1: We'll disagree, but anyway, go ahead. Let's get to the meat of the story, which is her being a hero in this scenario and bragging about something that this is not the thing you brag about, because it's the outcome and the victim again that gets put aside. The fact that somebody was brutally murdered is now a footnote on what becomes a story of a unbelievable horrific crime, and now you put yourself at the forefront of it by saying, look what I did in the interest of justice. So now it's Sonny, the murder, and then the dead person. Go ahead.
0: So that's the meat of it. You're exactly right. And that's where we were yesterday. But this is what's fascinating. This changes the story, but it probably doesn't change the conclusion. So people on X are now looking up articles about the Daniel Raskowitz story. This is just somebody on X. So I'm going to read you that. You can take it for what it's worth. Jason Stormchaser Nelson. Why is Sonny Hostin lying about being the holdout juror? According to this article, Asuncion Sonny Cummings Hostin is actually upset with the holdout juror, saying she believed the cannibal defendant was aware of his actions. She was upset with the juror and for pushing a not guilty by reason of insanity verdict. So, Dan, can you pull that news article up to the parts that are highlighted where you can see it a little more clearly? I'm going to zoom in mine and see if I can share this with the audience. It's entirely too hard to read. But in this article, it suggests that the lone holdout juror was an unemployed man. It wasn't a woman. They don't necessarily give his name, but they say that the rest of the jury was super mad at him and and charged that he was just there to pick up his jury check, and he is described as an unemployed man. The point being, if this is right, and this is an article they're using from the Daily News, Sonny Hostin wasn't the holdout juror. So she's bragging about being something, potentially here, that she, which we agree is a gross thing to brag about, but lying that she was actually that person.
1: Right. So this way she can relate to the modern story and be the hero somehow in like a weird way of this tying this Clancy thing together and making it, as I say over and over again, Will, about themselves. Everything's got to be about me. Forget about the kids that died. They're a footnote to the story. How do I make this about me? This is the society that we live in, this Instagram, X, TikTok, YouTube, me society, and you're a role player in my sitcom, in my whatever your story is, and this is the sickness that these people have. I mean, she's a caricature of herself at this point. This is what happens. These people become caricatures of themselves. And again,
0: meanwhile,
1: but that's a story, Will. When the, something like that happens, I don't care which side of the jury pool you're on, okay? That's something that should torment you and torture you and not be something that you want to talk about at a party. Either way, because of the outcome of the story, because of what happens to the victim of the story, much like this Clancy case where these jurors are going out bragging about things like, I wanted to make a change in society. This was my opportunity to do something beyond just hear facts and evidence and come to a conclusion. And again, it becomes about them, and everyone forgets about the victims in the case. Even the 60 Minutes piece, everything's about the husband, the new relationship, and it's like, you know, the kids become this foot. That's the sickness here. At least that's where I'm coming from on this.
0: Yeah. All right, let's take a quick break, but continue this with comedian Vince August when we come back on Will Kane Country.
4: 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The Will Kane Show.
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0: Welcome back to Will Kane Country. We're still hanging out with comedian Vince August. Have you seen what Stanford has done? Stanford admits breaking its own policy after race gender swapped student photo emerges. So Stanford put out a photo of seemingly three students, an Asian female, a white dude, and a black female. But people have pulled up the original photo. It's the exact same location, and you can see what Stanford did. They admit to it now. They replaced. Yes. So it originally was. Is that two white dudes and an Asian female?
2: It just looks.
0: And they replaced one of the white dudes with a black female. They gave the white dude a new haircut, it looks like.
2: Yeah.
0: Right? A shorter haircut.
2: Yeah.
0: And they slimmed down the Asian girl, her face.
2: Yeah.
0: They took the weight out of her face and made her more attractive.
2: And I'd be so upset if I was that girl. they like had to fix me in post?
0: Right.
1: Oh, my.
0: But the dude is saying he feels like
2: you're
0: he's been raped
2: as yourself.
0: The dude that got replaced by the black girl. But you're right. The person who really should be pissed here is the Asian girl.
2: Yeah,
0: what like, are you saying with about me? My face?
2: Yeah, dude. I mean,
1: did they say why?
0: You know why.
1: No, but did they say
0: why?
1: Oh, by
0: the way, it wasn't a white dude.
2: It's Hispanic.
0: It's a Hispanic dude.
2: Yeah, Billy Ramirez.
0: Billy Ramirez. He got erased for the black girl.
2: What's wrong with Hispanic?
0: And replaced.
2: You know?
0: Not good enough. Not good enough.
2: Right. Do you think they were in a meeting? Do you think there was like a sit down? They're like, all right, we need a certain diversity group. We need this, this, and this.
0: Yes.
2: It's like a specific conversation.
1: This is why I say, I don't care about the apology. I want to know the why. Don't tell me I'm sorry. Say, look, here's what we were thinking and why we did it. Forget about the I'm sorry means nothing. Until you tell me this is what went through that person's head when they did that, the apology is useless. So what's the apology for? What do you apologize?
0: How do you think that conversation would go? This would be fun. Why did you replace the Hispanic guy with the black girl? Yeah. Well, we want to appear even more obviously diverse. It wasn't obvious that he was Hispanic. We wanted to show like a Benetton. You guys remember Benetton? Benetton was a thing when I was a kid. It was like
2: the
0: first United company. Colors, that, like, yeah, it looked like the United Nations of advertising. Yeah. They would have one of everybody in their ads.
1: Right.
0: We wanted something like that.
1: Right, because you had two choices here.
0: But
1: make the Spanish guy look more Spanish, which would have been racist, or just replace him with someone that's clearly fits this category.
0: Right.
1: Right.
0: But that's not the most fun why. So, like, picture the lawyer deposition, right? So they're giving you a fairly safe answer because, honestly, they're not going to get in trouble for leaning into diversity, equity, and inclusion.
2: Sure.
0: And they're gonna say, look, we really wanted to make it obvious that we're an inclusive environment. We didn't feel like it was obvious from the original picture. So that's why. But the follow-up question is great. Why did you slim the Asian girl's face?
1: Yeah. Right.
2: And then have her standing there, like bring her. What's wrong?
1: Right. Well, the ad is sponsored by Ozempic.
2: Yeah.
1: So, that's what we wanted to be inclusive to them.
2: Bro.
1: They were looking at the Spanish kid and thinking, how do we make it clear that this dude is Spanish? Or do we even take a chance? Because all of the imagery at that point has got to be.
2: Well, here's a question.
1: We got to make. What do you do? That's racist. That makes this.
0: Why do you keep calling him Spanish?
1: He's Spanish.
0: He's not from Spain.
2: Yeah.
1: Well,
2: Hispanic.
0: We don't know that he's from Spain.
2: He's from Hispaniola.
1: Okay.
0: Thank you.
1: All right. How do we make the South American
0: dude
1: look more
0: South American? Do you call people from Asia? Would you call her Oriental? That's such an old name.
1: I'd call her Asian.
0: Like,
1: Oriental's the furniture.
0: Spain?
1: Yeah.
0: Like, Spanish is
1: Oriental.
0: From Spain. It's not everybody who's Latino.
1: Oh, dude, really? The guy who called me Guinea is really going to bring this up again?
2: Oh, boy.
1: Dude, see what happened to your little podcast yesterday? Go ahead, call me Guinea again and see if we don't do that again.
2: Yeah.
1: Anyway, so...
0: Did you cut the cord? Is that what happened yesterday?
1: No, listen, I was...
2: I still haven't figured out what happened, so...
1: I was at a baptism with Ocho Hatton, so I don't know what you're talking about. I was godfather to the baby. But that, again, I want to hear the whys. Why did you make her thinner?
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0: Welcome back to Will Kane Country. We're joined now by the co-star of the movie Reagan, scheduled to be released in a director's cut in theaters this September 25th at Reagan.movie. He plays Reverend Ben Cleaver, and he's with us here now, Kevin Sorbo. What's up, Kevin?
1: Good to be here. I just got finished speaking. I'm at TPUSA's pastor event, so this is my lovely hotel room.
0: So, Kevin, one of the things I want to talk about, and I waited to talk about this with you here today, is I've seen this going around, and people are talking about this new series on Netflix. It's not a new series. They put out several different versions of it. It's called Monster. And the first, I think the first one was about Jeffrey Dahmer.
2: Again.
0: And then, and what? I think Jeffrey Dahmer was first, man. And then Ed Gein, which I watched them both. And then they did their, what are the dude's names? The Menendez brothers in L.A. that killed their parent. And wow, the latest one is Lizzie Borden. Lizzie Borden is the famous axe murderer from the 1890s. Killed her parents. And yep. I watched it. And it is super weird. It is super weird. And they interweave into the story of Lizzie Borden two interesting things. One, they interweave the story of Eileen Wuornos, who I didn't know who that was. And credit to the series, because it made me go to the internet and start reading and learning. And I was fascinated. She was a serial killer. I believe Eileen Wuornos was in the 90s. I'm not sure. And female serial killer, which is super rare. And they create this fiction that she was fascinated with Lizzie Borden. They superimpose upon it a lesbian relationship for Lizzie Borden. No historical evidence of Lizzie Borden being a lesbian. And they wind it up in the end with Lizzie Borden turning into this huge women's suffrage hero champion. And it's really hard when you're watching not to come away with, man, they're glorifying Lizzie Borden. Like, they really are. Now, I want to say this before you respond. I got to be careful I don't live in a glass house. Because I am fascinated by serial killers. I told you I watched these things. And I've watched Mindhunter, which they canceled inexplicably. And I've watched, you know, a lot of documentaries about serial killers. But I don't think in the pursuit of glorifying who they were. And Netflix has taken a weird turn here with this, in their turning these serial killers into the hero arc of the story.
1: You want me to respond to that?
0: Your thoughts, Kevin. Yeah, your thoughts.
1: Well, Hollywood glorifies murder. Let's face it. I mean, look how much they love and support Planned Parenthood. It's one of their favorite things to do. So, to me, it started really in the 60s. You want to go back to the 1960s. There wasn't any really a rating system until the 60s happened. And that was a very crazy decade with the assassinations of the Kennedys, Martin Luther King, Vietnam War. And then movies started coming out having much more negative, they really started supporting the anti-hero. They glorified the anti-hero. Look, I love Butch Cassidy and Sundance Kid. But let's face it, Butch and Sundance in real life weren't good looking like Paul Newman and Robert Redford, and they killed a lot of people at the same time. But they made these guys good-looking dudes. Yeah. They had funny little quips with each other, and they were very, very, you know, entertaining. And you like them. And you're at the end of the movie, oh, they get killed. That's too bad. And Hollywood seems to really sort of embrace that for whatever their reasons are. I kind of been doing a lot of opposite movies over the last 10 years. So, you know, it's interesting, but I don't think they're going to slow down doing that. And people are fascinated by it. You like watching it. I haven't watched. I've heard of it. I haven't seen any of it yet. But to me, it's like, I hope they're not giving more people ideas, because we live in a crazy society and we don't put people in jail that deserve to be in jail. And we keep releasing people that go out and murder people or rape people. And, you know, this country's in trouble and people need to wake up, obviously. But it's taking a long time for people to wake up.
2: It desensitizes, too.
1: Yeah, exactly.
3: But isn't it also the evolution of the horror genre? Like, it seemed like the 70s was more the satanic thing with possession, Exorcist, Omen. Sure. Then 80s became the serial killer, Michael Myers, Friday the 13th. And then, right, then you get into the supernatural stuff with, like, The Ring and all of that. And now it's like, well, we've used everything to scare people. Why don't we just use the real-life people and make this so it's not abstract? And this is a thing that can really happen.
0: But it doesn't do that. It doesn't do that, though, Vince. I would not recommend this one, not even for any moral grounds. It's actually weird and not that entertaining and 8 episodes and unnecessary to me. It humanizes them in a way. Lizzie Borden becomes somebody that you almost root for. The mom and dad are horrible people. You know, they pick on her a lot. They put her down. She becomes somebody that you root for in this thing. And it is a little bit like a horror movie, but you're not afraid of Jason in this. You know, you're rooting for Jason in this version of it. And the anti-hero thing is interesting. I hadn't thought about it going back that far with Butch and Sundance. Obviously, The Godfather. It's an anti-hero movie. I worked at ESPN, and I used to do stuff for E60, which we would tell stories. And they said, you know, like, stories about Draymond Green do better than stories about Steph Curry. Because people are naturally attracted to villains. Darth Vader is the more memorable character than Luke Skywalker. And so stories of villains attract people. And when I thought of the anti-hero, I thought of Tony Soprano, maybe because that's television. Like, that started the anti-hero arc I feel like we're on right now. They went to Walter White. They went to Omar and The Wire, you know, on and on and on. The anti-hero is the main character of almost every series we've been watching for the past 2 decades.
1: Yeah, well, it's great. Well, look, you sit there and we have 11 jurors that said this woman who strangled her 3 children, strangled them. Killed her own kids. 11 said she was not guilty. So what we're saying, people, is murder is okay now as long as you feel sad after you do it. I mean, it's very strange what's going on out there in the world.
0: Maybe
1: right
0: before. If you're sad before. Yeah. You're super, super sad, then
2: it's not like murder's murder or anything.
3: Well, it's also this weird relatability thing that they're trying to create, it seems like. Well, you can see yourself doing that, too. So it almost becomes, can you relate to these murderers? Can you relate to these people, whether it's in real life or in film and art, and make you believe, well, yeah, you know what? It's not as outrageous as it seems.
0: Let's take a quick break, but we'll be right back with Vince August, an actor, the star of Reagan, Kevin Sorbo, here on Will Kane Country.
4: News, sports, and talk. Will Kane Country.
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0: I'll give you a couple. Business. One, the analog movement. David Marcus has talked about this. He thinks people are going back to smoking cigarettes because it's simply not something you plug in. So a movement to go back to something that is simply analog. People have pointed out adult toys are more expensive. The $1,000 Lego, you're not buying that for your kid. So you're going to have more sales going to adults. Collectors, also something that can drive it more. But then the final one is where I think we all want to go. It's the Japanification of America. Perpetual adolescence, perpetual childhood. People just not giving up.
1: I'm going to disagree with all four.
0: Not getting to adulthood.
1: I'm going to disagree with all four. I'm going to say it's nostalgia. And it's a way to decouple from the current world we're in, which is doom scrolling, which is the constant combative, you know, get online and go to war with somebody and go back to a time where you were comfortable in life, where life was simple. And if this is a way to retreat to that and disconnect from the world.
2: But that goes with number four, though, is what Will's saying. Because you're regressing to that time.
1: Right? Yeah, but he made it sound in such a negative way that, like, you're becoming this infant child.
0: Vince, what do you have?
1: You made
0: Vince,
1: it sound.
0: What do you have? The X-Wing fighter?
1: Yeah, absolutely.
0: The Millennium Falcon you've got?
1: What you got? I'll go way back to G.I. Joe's, dude. The original G.I. Joe's, when you were waiting, and then the Kung Fu Grip came out, and the dude, that, because you know what it was back then when you played with toys as opposed to a video game? You had to develop the scenario in your head as opposed to just turning on a game and a scenario played out. Right. So this takes you back to that. It's a way to disconnect. I love it. I think it's great because, you know what? Better than doom scrolling.
0: Really?
1: I love this. Love it.
2: He's got a Pokemon collection.
1: Old school.
3: I think that's why the Toy Story franchise that Disney puts out has been so successful. Yes. I think there's more adults watching that than anybody else.
2: Totally.
3: And the new one that's coming out, or came out already, deals with kids not playing with toys anymore, that they're addicted to their, as Robin Williams called it, kitty cocaine toys. You know, they got their computers, they got their games, they got video. I mean, that's what they do right now. So I think Toy Story, I think 2 or 3 was huge with adults because it dealt with that remembering when they were kids, you know, drinking water out of a hose in the front yard and making up your game. And look, we made up a game when I was a kid. I lived on a dead end street. Now they call it a cul-de-sac. It's a dead end. And we had 7 homes and about 20 kids.
2: We don't need the French.
3: We would ride bikes. We have people on one side of somebody's yard, somebody on the other road, and we would jam frisbees at each other. If you get hit with a frisbee, you got to get off the bike, and your reward for hitting that frisbee is for you to get back on the bike for your chance to get hit by the frisbee. I mean, they would never do that today.
2: We played a game called Kill the Carrier. You give them a football, everyone tries to tackle.
3: Crazy. Them. You know, they got rid of dodgeball. We love dodgeball.
1: Yeah. We were making ramps out of whatever piece of wood we can find. Cinder blocks.
2: Flying off of it.
1: Yeah. And we were like, what do you think?
0: It fell off 50% of the time. 50% of the time it fell off.
2: And you go to mom, I'm injured.
1: Trust me.
2: Rub it
1: off. Wasn't an engineer in our group. Trust me.
3: One of my best friends had a ledge that you could walk on as for the steps going down the basement. We would see how far we could walk on that ledge and jump to what low stair we could hit. I hit the lowest stair, but my right toes caught the step just above, and I broke 3 of my toes. And I remember coming up, and they're going, but and I go, but I did it, didn't I?
1: But that was our childhood. Kevin, come on. We're about 10 years apart, 7 years apart. But every year we went to school, there was a kid with a cast on.
2: Mm-hmm.
1: Every year there was a kid with a cast
2: and
1: on.
2: No allergies
1: class.
2: To nuts.
1: Yeah, no allergies. No, cast. Yeah.
0: No, you're Vince, I have the kids at that age. The only reason they have it now is sports. You
1: hurt
0: yourself in sports, right? I broke my leg sledding down a hill. We used to have BB gun wars. That was my favorite. Those are my warmest memories. We would break up into 2 teams of 6, go into the woods. They're the Daisy Red Riders, so it was only one pump. But we would shoot the out of each other. it was full-on wars back in the woods.
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0: Kevin, peak condition is Hercules. What were you?
1: I stayed pretty solid all 7 years between 225 and 230. It really depended on how hard the workouts were each week. I was 12 to 14 hours a day on the set, and I was an hour and a half working out every evening. So I had a great trainer down there. I mean, I was trained on my own. I didn't need help. But after a 12-hour day on the set, we're doing 3 fight scenes every episode, shooting 10 days per episode. I had a great guy down there in Auckland, an American guy married to a New Zealander, and he would keep me going through the steps. And I loved it, but I always worked out. I never put on extra weight when I got the series. I weighed 225 on average for probably from the time I was 20 years old until I was 42, 43 years old.
0: Oh, I'm really? You didn't have to bulk for that.
1: They didn't want that. When I first got the audition for it, I thought, okay, I'm a good shape guy, but I told my manager and agent, I said, aren't they going to want another steroid dude? And they said, no, they want a guy who looks like an NFL quarterback size guy. That's what they wanted. So I'm 6'3", 225, and it's right up there probably in the average of quarterbacks in NFL today. So pretty much what it was. But I mean, I kept in shape, but I ate well. I only had carbs in the morning, then I would have 4 protein meals spread out during the day.
0: You still doing that?
1: I still work. I can't. I'm in my 60s now. I can't lift like that anymore. But I still work out every day. I do about 40 minutes of cardio every day, and I still lift weights, but I just mostly stay toned. But it's addictive. Once you start working out, your body kind of screams for it.
0: Vince is a bodybuilder, or was. No. Were you a roid guy, Vince?
2: Never. Never did a drug in my life. I was a powerlifter, not a bodybuilder. Yeah, never did a drug in my life, refused to do it. But I competed at a lightweight. I would cut down to 165 when I competed.
1: Wow.
2: Yeah.
3: I think Will's trying to flex over there.
2: Yeah, Will's puffing up. Do you see him puffing up his biceps? You see him fold his arms up, kind of build up his back. Well, how much did Xena Warrior Princess weigh? About 177? Because I think that's Will's ideal weight, he's been telling us for the longest time.
1: I call that our third-year lesbian spinoff show.
3: Yeah, that's true.
1: But a lot of people forget that we spun off Xena in season 3, but Young Hercules in season 5. That show only lasted 2 seasons, and the actor playing me was very upset that the show got canceled. And I told him, I took him out to a little luncheon there in New Zealand and Auckland. I said, dude, you're a good actor. You can do really well. That actor's name was Ryan Gosling.
3: Wow. No way.
1: That's how we started.
3: He played Young Hercules?
1: Wow. He was Young Hercules. If you look up the photos of him as Hercules, Young Hercules, you're going to see this skinny little kid. And I said to the agency, I said, look, he's a good actor. But even as a teenager, Hercules would have been pretty pumped up. But he wasn't pumped up. He's in good shape now. But if you pull up a photo of him, Ryan Gosling is Young Hercules. But he gave me a little shout-out. He won some Lifetime Achievement Award at the Santa Barbara Film Festival. And he got up there, somebody sent me a tape, and he said, He said, who would ever thought that me trying to fill the leather pants of Kevin Sorbo and Hercules, I'd be standing up here today. So I thought that was kind of cool. But there he is.
2: Wow.
0: That is cool.
1: A young Ryan Gosling.
0: What did he do? There he is as Young Hercules. Pretty thin.
2: Wow.
0: I know this sounds like super elementary, but you're surrounded by actors. What stood out? Like, how did you know, like, oh, this guy's got it, or he's a good actor? Like, what was the difference?
1: I wish I could say what it was, because he came down to first a guest star on seasons, the beginning of season 5 on Hercules, before they picked up him as the show. And I remember going home to my wife, and I said, I just worked with this kid. He's like 20 years old, and I can't explain it, but acting with him, I thought that, wow. This kid, I didn't have that kind of confidence at 20. I had confidence, but it was whatever it is. I can't put a definition on it. But I went home and told my wife, this kid has it. And sure enough, they said they're going to book him as Young Hercules. My only complaint was I figured he'd be bigger, more beefy. But I said he's a good actor. And then, of course, he just took off. I think right away he got a small part on the Denzel Washington movie, the football movie. What was it called?
2: Remember the Titans.
0: Remember
1: the Titans. Yeah. He played the quarterback. A small part in that. And then he kept graduating with just boom, boom, boom, boom. It just took off. I mean, it was, he's had an amazing career. So good on him.
0: Well, Kevin, it is September 25th, so it's just right around the corner here.
1: Yep.
0: Director's cut in theaters. It's Reagan, yep, the movie. Kevin's playing Reverend Ben Cleaver, and everybody should check it out at reagan.movie. Kevin, we appreciate you jumping on, just hanging out.
1: My pleasure. Hey, real quick. Follow me on sorbostudios.com. 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I got a lot of good things coming on the pipeline. I got a documentary that I narrate that's coming out next month. Deals with The Last Supper. It's called Eating with the Enemy. People will love it. And then I got three other movies done in the can. And I'm about to start another movie next month with Sean McNamara, who directed me in Reagan and also the movie Soul Surfer. I'm doing a movie of him dealing with the heart of Jesus. It's pretty interesting.
2: Nice.
0: Oh, awesome. SorboStudios.com. Awesome. Kevin Sorbo. All right. Thank you, Kevin.
3: Thanks, Kevin.
0: Appreciate you being with us here today. Yep. All right. There he goes. And our thanks as well to Vince August. Vince, thanks as always, buddy.
2: Pleasure, brother. Thank you for everything.
0: All right. That's going to do it for us today. Make sure you follow us on Spotify or Apple, and we'll see you again next time.
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7: He says progress was made. I'm Sue Guzman, Fox News. President Trump hosting Chinese President Xi Jinping at the White House Thursday. The two leaders had discussions about a number of topics.
8: Pointed and incremental progress is apparently being made. Treasury Secretary Scott Bessent says the trade detente between the world's two largest economies will now run through the 10th of January, even as the presidents continue to tackle trade, critical minerals, Taiwan, Iran, and, of course, AI. The U.S. also said to be proposing a direct AI hotline for national security threats. Also, a bit of tech diplomacy over dinner with a guest list, including Sam Altman, Tim Cook, Mark Zuckerberg, Jeff Bezos, and the Thomas Edison of our time, Elon Musk.
7: Fox's Kevin Cork. Israeli Prime Minister Benjamin Netanyahu addressing the United Nations General Assembly Thursday. Fox's Chandler Painter telling us the Prime Minister's speech was met by protests and some skepticism.
9: Dozens of diplomats did not stick around to hear what the Israeli Prime Minister had to say. Netanyahu calling them out for the show of defiance and defending Israel's military action against Iran.
10: If there are any other moral cowards, devastating Iran's nuclear facilities was hard. But for me, it was one of the easiest decisions.
9: Outside the UN, the NYPD says officers arrested at least 100 protesters who were blocking traffic and refusing to disperse.
7: And senators narrowly rejecting a war powers resolution on Thursday afternoon. The vote was the 14th time the Senate sought to halt President Trump's military action in Iran. And millions of people from Virginia to Massachusetts in the path of a nor'easter, the worst expected over the weekend with 50 to 60 mile an hour wind gusts, heavy rain and coastal flooding. NOLO's grown into a hurricane meantime in the Pacific, taking aim at Hawaii. 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
7: A man wounded in a failed assassination attempt on President Trump at a Butler, Pennsylvania rally in 2024 has died. James Copenhaver had been dealing with permanent injuries and had undergone multiple surgeries, including some for bullet fragments still lodged in his body. More than 2,500 people could miss out on money from the Flint water crisis settlement if they don't submit the necessary paperwork by an October 8th deadline.
6: The court says it's missing necessary signatures from some adults who were minors when their paperwork was submitted. Some claims are also missing Social Security numbers. The more than $620 million settlement was approved in March of 2022 after a public health emergency that began in April of 2014 when the city of Flint, Michigan switched its drinking water source from Detroit's system to the Flint River to cut costs. But that switch caused water distribution pipes to corrode, leaching lead and other contaminants into Flint's municipal drinking water. Paul Stevens, Fox News.
7: A Utah death row inmate is being retried for murder in the 1980s, but the state is no longer seeking the death penalty.
14: 71-year-old Douglas Dort Carter was sentenced to death in 1985 after a jury found him guilty of murdering Ava Olison, the aunt of a former Provo police chief. No physical evidence linked him to the crime scene, but the jury convicted Carter based on a signed confession and two witnesses who claimed he had bragged about killing Olison. The state Supreme Court last year ordered a new trial, citing misconduct by investigators, and newly analyzed DNA evidence did not match Carter's. Carter remains in custody and maintains his innocence. Tom Rigotti, Fox News.
7: New York is suing the prediction market Poly Market, calling it an unlicensed gambling operation. Prediction markets have argued that states don't have the authority to govern them because they're already regulated at the federal level by the Commodities Futures Trading Commission. I'm Sue Guzman. This is Fox News.
15: The gigantic government sucks. 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

0: Researchers say that reading for just a few minutes a day can reduce stress and prolong your life. I gotta think that's true, unless you're reading the receipt right after you fill up your gas tank, then never mind. Hi, everybody. Kenny Webster here. Going to have a full house. We're going to live stream on social media coming up here in a little bit if you want to see us in the studio. Jesse Payton, my comedy writing partner, is going to be here. We're in Fort Worth this weekend doing four shows at Big Laugh Comedy Club. That's going to be a lot of fun. But also in the building, Steve Loves Ammo, the gun rights influencer from the NRA. He's going to be here as well. And we're going to be talking about the ongoing feud with the holdout juror and the Lindsey Clancy trial. Yeah, that story just refuses to go away. Plus, have we found Noah's Ark and humans fighting robots? It's going to get weird today on the show. I promise it's going to be a lot of fun. But before we get to any of that, let's jump into this. Gavin Newsom, California's official state peacock, and the man whose hair has its own publicist, just signing an executive order so he could dramatically accelerate a panel of world-leading experts so they can write a guide. A guide for reinforcing California's AI safety laws. He calls that governing. That's not governing. That's a man ordering an extra large latte and pretending he's doing something. All of this is just code speak for, hey, we're not doing anything except filming Gavin Newsom in his cute little podcast nook. You know, the one that looks like a mid-tier real estate influencer's spare bedroom. That's all he's doing. The hair gel is doing more work than the governor is. You could practically see 2028 reflecting off his helmet. Gavin doesn't need an executive order. He needs a diffuser. Now, buried in this whole guide they're putting together, the proposals under consideration, is the money shot the area Karens have been demanding since ChatGPT first refused to apologize for existing. They want an emergency shutoff. They want a kill switch for AI, for the frontier models, the same models that might, horror of horrors, notice that California has turned itself into a luxury homeless encampment with better lighting. Newsom wants the nuclear football for software because the software might one day describe him accurately. And that's really what this is about. The chilling part isn't the switch, the power of the kill switch. It's that Congress, the world's most expensive adult daycare, just wandered back from a five-week summer recess. 5 weeks. The rest of us lost recess privileges at age 11 and have been expected to clock in and do a job ever since. But these people treat the apocalypse like a half-day Friday, like it's casual Friday, guys. They're telling, the end is near. We're all going to die soon. AI is going to kill us off. Oh, the congressional session ended? We'll be back in a few weeks. The AI laboratory bosses are begging Washington to do something besides pander and virtue signal. Washington is begging the calendar to give them another month of paid nap time. Guys, grow up. The country is not your juice box. I want you to picture this. The same crowd, the same group of people that keep the lights on in San Francisco want a big red button so they can unplug the future whenever it makes a wine mom in Brentwood feel unsafe. They didn't invent the internet. They didn't invent microchips. They certainly didn't invent artificial intelligence. They invented press conferences. And now they want veto power over the thing that might actually make America rich again while we're still busy arguing about whose feelings got stepped on in a group chat. Mathematicians are already having a civil war because a model solved problems they spent decades staring at blackboards over. Good. The disheveled genius in the rumpled shirt is a better movie than a committee of experts writing a 400-page framework that nobody's actually going to read. And that's all politicians do. They write 10,000 pages of rules for the new budget, and nobody ever reads it. What's in it? No one knows. No one ever will. Incels discovering the secret of the universe beats researchers typing, yo, solve this black hole thing, into a chatbot that Newsom can later unplug if it hurts the feelings of some California wine mom. At least the nerds are fighting over what the truth is. Newsom is fighting over better camera angles. The point is, we don't need the governor of California to decide if AI gets put on pause. This is the same state that lets union activists fly our executives' homes with aerial photos and track them down, and then wonders why anyone would want a kill switch on anything. We don't negotiate with the people who treat neighborhoods like a scavenger hunt. We also don't hand the off switch for the most important technology of the century to a guy whose primary qualification is looking like he just walked off a Hallmark Christmas movie set and decided the plot needed more regulation. America first doesn't mean America last when it comes to a computer science laboratory. America first means we build the thing. We own the thing. We don't let the gel-haired governor and his Karen focus group decide when the lights go out. Newsom can keep doing his podcast. The rest of us would like to keep the future. And maybe, just maybe, Congress could stay after school and finish their homework for once. You know, like the rest of us have to.
1: 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Producer Kenny. Keep it here.
0: Hey, everybody. Kenny Webster here with a quick question for you. 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
0: Yeah, we're back. MIT, congratulations. You've been named the nation's top college. The nation's bottom college, still Grindr University, every year, year after year, continues to hold the record.
13: But I was their valedictorian, Kenny.
0: That's it. That makes perfect sense to me. Comedian Jesse Payton in the building right now at Steve Loves Ammo is here. We're live in KPRC AM 950, the oldest radio station in Houston, Texas. I don't know if that's a good thing or a bad thing. But it's definitely a thing, gentlemen. Before we get into today's news and everything else that's going on, Steve Loves Ammo, the gun rights activist in front of me, NRA-affiliated gun rights guy, sends a video to me earlier today, and I couldn't help but notice that he made a lot of really interesting points here. The midterms are done. The midterms are coming up. The primaries are over. The runoffs are over. If you live in Texas or most of the places where we could be heard on the radio at, the time to dunk on Republican candidates that you don't like is over. You don't like the Rhino candidate that's been nominated? Me neither. I don't like him either, but I like him. I dislike him less than communism. I dislike him less than someone wants to trans my kids and put a mask on my face. Steve, wasn't that kind of the point you were making?
14: Yeah, pretty much. We had enough time to gripe about the Republicans that were getting in primary season, right? But that time is over. We need to come together. We cannot allow the DSA or the communists to win. And we have to, even though we don't like Susan Collins or Mike Rogers or some of these other people that we're voting for, yes, we have issues with every candidate, but it's far better than a communist in power.
0: Rob Schneider is a comedian with bad timing, and I don't necessarily mean on stage, but whatever. He waited until the runoffs were over, the primaries were over, so he could start telling everybody on social media how much he doesn't like Abbott and Paxton and Patrick, and I just wonder, what good is this doing us? I don't understand why you'd choose now to go out and discourage people from supporting these guys. We had it. If you didn't like those candidates, there was just a primary. You could have supported someone else. Jesse, as a comedian, Rob Schneider, is he a grifter or do you think he's
13: he's both. Rob Schneider's a tremendous comedian. He is a good right wing. He has good right wing political commentary as well on stage. But also, he did have bad timing in that, Kenny. It's like you go through preseason in football and you have a quarterback runoff and two quarterbacks on the same team competing for a job. And then one beats the other guy out. And then the offensive coordinator craps on the other guy. Or the guy who won. And then it's like, oh, he's got holes in his game. And these are things we don't like about the way he runs the offense. It's like, this is your guy running your team. You got to be a team player. And I think that's the most critical thing.
0: So before we get into anything today, we want to remind people that vote, whether you like it or not. It's coming up. It's very important. Do you want to spend the next 2 years talking about whether or not we should impeach Trump? Or do you want to talk about how we could have still got the Save America Act passed or How to end the Iran war, for example. I think the answer to that's pretty obvious. But anyway, for Jesse Payton to the left of me here, Jesse often points out it doesn't matter who he votes for because he's a felon and he can't vote.
13: Yes.
0: Which is great. Now, for years, a big chunk of Texas state prisons have had no air conditioning, guys. We're talking summer heat. We're talking indexes outside that of 130. Inside some units, temperatures have been logged over 85 almost every day. Inmates claim they're getting sick. They're passing out. Very common to splash toilet water on your face to cool off. That is a very unusual spa treatment. So now there's been a court case where 23 heat-related deaths in Texas prisons between 1998 and 2012 have resulted in the state of Texas having to put air conditioning in every jail. County jails in Texas already have to keep temperatures between 65 and 85. But state prisons, not so much. This new lawsuit is going to change that. On September 22nd, 2026, U.S. Judge, District Judge, Federal Judge Robert Pittman, an Obama nominee, dropped a 150-page ruling. He said no AC in Texas heat is cruel, an unusual punishment under the Eighth Amendment. We're going to need to spend $1.5 billion in the state of Texas to get air conditioning. Jesse, obviously.
13: I spent 9 years in prison, Kenny, and there was no AC, and everything you just said is right. I've done all the things. I've splashed toilet water on me. I've laid with a towel that we dipped in our toilet and laid it across our chest with a fan on us. They give you a little box fan that's 1 foot by 1 foot, maybe. But if it's 105 degrees outside, and I was in San Antonio, Texas, Dallas, Texas, outside of Houston, South Texas, and in Abilene. So I was all over the place. It gets hot. It's excruciating. So I get both sides. And I know it's probably not a conservative talking point or side that you would be for this, but I've been in there, and you know, there are people who do come out, turn their life around, and you know, re-assimilate to society. So it is a tough thing. AC is, it's pretty critical in Texas for sure.
0: All right, so $1.5 billion worth of money.
13: It's not my money to say.
0: It is your money. It is your money.
13: Yeah, no, I don't pay taxes either, Kenny. I don't vote. I don't pay taxes. It's not my. I guarantee you, it's not my money.
0: The overall 3-year reincarceration recidivism rate in Texas is approximately 20%. About 20% of released state prison inmates return to prison within 3 years. That means 80% either didn't return or they returned at a later date. So I guess what you're saying is, you know, these people, we want to keep them alive. They may become functioning members of society at some point.
13: I mean, I did it, though. I made it 9 years. So part of me is like, I walked up here barefoot in the snow. My kid can do it, too, you little sissy.
0: Yeah, but you just admitted to cheating on your taxes. You're going back there tomorrow.
13: Thank God nobody listens. Nobody's listening, right?
0: There's a few people listening.
15: Hello, officer.
0: We're on the internet and the radio right now. Steve, you hate crime. You spent a little time in the military. You even have a Purple Heart. What do you think about this?
14: I think if we add air conditioning to our prisons, the recidivism rate will increase.
0: More people will go back.
14: Yep.
0: Okay.
14: I think they should turn on the heaters in the prisons.
0: Interesting idea. What about just some fans? Can't we find a middle ground here?
13: They have fans. You can buy a fan off commissary in there. Mm. And they have vents that blow stale room temperature air, which the room temperature is 90 degrees usually.
0: So it's not doing anything.
13: But you're not it was hot. I was hot. I did it for 9 years, 9 summers in South Texas, and I didn't die. I didn't hear of anybody dying from heat. Right. And maybe if you are, maybe that's just natural selection. Yeah.
0: We're getting some comments here on social media. One user, Tyler Knoll, says toilet water can also be used for prison baptisms. So that's nice. You know, you got that going for you.
13: I don't remember that happening, but it does. It does wash your. You use it a lot more than you would think. You clean your toilet pretty thoroughly. So
0: I don't understand how. The toilet water, doesn't that, what is it? What is it, a sepsis? I feel like you'd get a skin infection from that, wouldn't you?
13: It never really happened. I don't know. We kind of kept it pretty clean. We didn't drink it, but we'd wash our face with it. We're not animals, Kenny.
0: We didn't drink it. We just washed our faces with it. All right. Speaking of life sucks in prison, Lindsay Clancy, January 2023. She murders all her kids and tries to kill herself. She does not deny she killed them. Everybody's heard the story by this point. The trial happens. The trial ends. There's one holdout juror. This gentleman, a hero among heroes. It's a hung jury. The judge declares a mistrial. That was back at the beginning of this month. The case isn't over. She stays in Tewksbury Hospital. It's a state mental facility. Mm-hmm. Prosecutors still have to decide whether to retry her. So after to have another trial. Now, after the mistrial, the internet does what the internet does. The guy, the holdout juror, he gets doxxed. He gets threatened. He gets called every name in the book. Other jurors come out and talk about him. Highly educated white women lecturing this black man about why he wouldn't listen to them and how upset that made them. The defense lawyers start poking around his background. He's now hired his own lawyer, same guy who represented Trump in some media lawsuits. Yesterday, his new lawyer, Edward Paltzik, went on Fugitive TV. Fugitive TV, that's a thing, apparently. Hmm. And he called Lindsey Clancy a demon. He said she murdered three innocent children. He said morally she should be executed. Hmm. Massachusetts has no death penalty, so that was never on the table. He still said it. He said putting her in a mental hospital is absurd. He said three meals a day in prison is wrong. He said his client, the hung juror, was standing up to evil. I happen to agree with the guy. In any other state, she probably would have got the death penalty. But in Massachusetts, it was a question of whether or not she should be sent away to a med spa or regular prison.
13: In Massachusetts, it's just a late-term abortion.
0: That's right. It's just the
13: 87th trimester. It's crazy what you can get away with. And props to this guy for standing up. Could you imagine the being in that room for 29, 35 days, whatever it was, with just being the one person who we're stuck in here until this guy changes his mind, and the conviction with which he was rooted in his principles to fight a nine liberal white women.
14: It's like he was in prison.
13: Exactly.
14: Lindsey Clancy's in a mental hospital in Massachusetts, correct?
0: That's right, yeah.
14: Can we rip out air conditionings in mental hospitals in Massachusetts?
0: Yeah, but in Massachusetts, it's probably like 60 degrees there.
13: Right?
14: Or the heaters, whatever.
0: Yeah, take out the heaters. There you go.
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0: Everybody's been talking about AI. Artificial intelligence has been giving people bad health information. I'll give you an example. I asked my chatbot if I had backbone issues, and it said, "Have you considered the possibility that you're Ed Sheeran?" And I said, "That is possible." It's completely possible, yeah.
13: My chat knows too much about me. It would have told me to keep the bones out of my back.
0: Smart. Yeah, absolutely. Yes. But then you wouldn't have been an ex-con, would you? That's not a thing, though. Drop the soap. Don't drop the... People don't get raped in prison
13: They don't. That never happens. People ask that, too, all the time. They're like, "Jesse, when you were in prison, did you ever see anyone get molested?" And I was like, "No, I look straight ahead."
0: Smart.
13: Nobody deserves to see that, Kenny. You just don't look at it.
0: No, you do not. Well, speaking of prison and sexual misconduct, we were just talking about the Lindsey Clancy trial and how if the Lindsey Clancy trial had happened in almost any other state, the conversation would have been very different than it is in ultra-liberal Massachusetts. Well, it turns out there's another controversial court case that's about to go down there. Looks-maxing streamer Clavicular. He's 20 years old. And if you look at a picture of this guy today versus a year and a half ago, it's like a totally different person. The amount of plastic surgery, Botox. Why does a 20-year-old need Botox?
13: I think he beats his face with a hammer.
0: That's correct, to get his cheekbones bigger. Nice. Steroid use. I'd read online that he used meth for weight loss. Like, stuff I couldn't believe. So I don't know how much of it's true, but at any rate, he's an aspiring. In mid-2025, another person who wanted to be an influencer, Alexandra Mendoza, who goes by the name Alora Ziva, connects with Clavicular, whose real name is Braden Peters. Of course, it's Braden.
13: Right.
0: If it's not Braden, Caden, Tanner, Jaden, Skyler, yep. Callum, or Caleb, what are the other Zoomer? Of course, Braden's his real name. They connected online, and apparently he offers paid looks-maxing content and a chance to be associated with his brand. She was going to be the face of looks-maxing. Now, apparently she was 16 at the time. He was 19. There's some video online supposedly where it claims she lied about her age. I have no idea if that's true or not. At some point, they get drunk. They have sex, supposedly. This is all purported, alleged. I don't know how much of it's true. Massachusetts age of consent, 16. So she would have technically been old enough to have sex, but she claims she was unconscious or out cold at the time. The thing is, the allegations against him didn't happen till a year and a half later. At some point, she goes to her family, tells them that she was sexually assaulted. She told police there was sexual conduct she did not consent to. A lot of time passes until finally in April of this year, she files a civil suit in Florida, including the Cape Cod incident and a separate claim about an unapproved fat dissolving injection on live stream. His side says messages show she knew about the injections and that money was the motive. She and a lawyer report the alleged assault to Chatham police. That's months after the alleged night. Delay is common in these cases and also something a defense will highlight. If he's guilty, I think he should be punished for this. I have no... Now, the question is this a real thing or is it opportunistic? Also making it more complicated, this happened in Massachusetts where they hate men, but they love criminals. So that really does change where we go on this. Steve, have you followed the story at all?
14: Very... just a little bit, but... I don't know. Maybe Clavicular can just claim postpartum depression and you'll be all right.
0: Makes perfect sense to me. Yeah.
13: Why do they hate kids in Massachusetts? Like, you can do a full-term abortion now. You can kill a 8-month-old, a 3, and a 5-year-old, and now 16, you're an adult? You can consent? Why can't they just let kids be kids?
0: Yeah. Yeah.
14: Good point.
0: Yeah, it's a good point.
13: There's a small window to be a child in Massachusetts.
0: Very small window, right. There's two tracks here. The criminal case, state has to prove that rape, incapacitation, and other counts beyond a reasonable doubt took place. But in a civil case, there's a lower standard. There's money on the line. So we can't treat these two things as the same. Mm-hmm. The people making the allegation that this was like preying on an underage girl or whatever, it's like, I don't know. She's 16, he's 19. The issue isn't the age. The issue is whether or not she was unconscious at the time, which I think does matter.
13: Of course it matters. And I think it's a very slippery slope because on one hand, you've got this face maxing guy. Clavicular's huge. And to the young population, he's their icon. And he's, you know, attractive dude. And but also, you know, she's 16. That doesn't mean that she consents to it. So there's a lot that needs to be discovered in this case before we can pick a side.
0: Yeah, exactly. I feel the same way. If he's guilty, then I hope he gets punished for it. While we're on the topic here, I think the punishment for false rape accusations should be almost as extreme as the punishment for rape.
13: I think it should be the same. I think if you accuse somebody of doing something they didn't do, whatever the punishment for that accusation is what you should face.
0: Or at least close to it.
13: At least close to it. And yeah. I also think that if he is guilty, that he needs to figure out how to reverse face max, because what you don't want to be is a pretty 19-year-old white boy in prison. Trust me.
0: Yeah, that's the last
14: thing. You're about to be butt sex maxing.
0: Yeah. He's going to be rape maxing or sodomy maxing. At any rate, if he's guilty, I hope the court figures out whether he's guilty or not. That's all I'll say about it. I have no interest in defending this kid, but we have seen enough cases like this recently where some guy suddenly got very successful and all of a sudden a woman from a year or two ago. The baseball player is a good example.
13: Yeah, Trevor Bauer. It's the same thing. It's like,
0: and it could be the same thing. We don't know.
13: It could be. And I appreciate that stance because that's a very conservative leaning skew is that whether if he's wrong, we want him to go to jail.
0: 100%,
13: if she's wrong, we want her to go to jail. Because conservatives just want justice, where liberals, they just want to defend the person that looks, sounds, or acts like them.
0: Yeah.
13: That's whether they're in the right or wrong. Yep. You want to defend Carmelo Anthony. You want to defend Lindsey Clancy. You want to defend killers. Can y'all pick us a hero that doesn't kill people? Please? Does it have to be George Floyd, Carmelo Anthony, and Lindsey Clancy? Does this your Mount Rushmore of martyrdom? Sorry, I'm done.
0: It's a good point. Absolutely. Steve, you're a looks maxer. What are your thoughts?
14: I'm far from looks maxing, my friend.
13: Can we get personality maxing? Have you heard these people speak?
0: How about funny maxing? How about nice person maxing?
13: Yes, can we just work? Hey, how about you skip back and shoulders and work on your character?
0: Yeah, how about we kindness mog these guys? What do you think about that? All right, moving along, because obviously we don't know if he's guilty or not, but that story's not going away. Here's something else I want an answer on. Noah's Ark. This is a fascinating thing that just took place in eastern Turkey near Mount Ararat. It's a place in Turkey. There's a giant mound that looks like a ship from the air. It's called the Durapinar Formation. It's about 164 meters long. Jesse, a meter is about a yard, just so you know.
13: Oh, I thought a meter is what you do on Tinder after you text her.
0: That's probably that too.
13: And then you meet her.
0: The Bible Ark describes the Ark as being 300 cubits, depending on how you measure a cubit. That's about the same as a ballpark, supposedly. In 1959, that's when the story starts, you know, thousands of years ago, theoretically. But in 1959, a Turkish army captain photographs this spot from a plane that looks like a boat. And people start whispering, could it be an ark? Locals dig. They even use dynamite. They don't find a ship. Geologists say it's a natural ridge of limestone and volcanic clay shaped by erosion. Looks like a boat, not a boat. In the 1980s, American researcher named David Fasold uses ground-penetrating radar. And he just penetrates that ground. He really
14: penetrates maxing.
0: And he gets very excited, as you do when you're penetrating the ground. Talks about a deck and something called drogue stones that might have been anchors. Later, he publicly called the Ark theory absolute BS. His friends still believed it when he died, which is interesting. Now, fast forward to today. A group called Noah's Ark scans, that's the name of the group, says newer radar equipment shows corridors and chambers under the mound, including a hallway more than 250 feet long. The terminology they use for some of this technology is so interesting. They have a robot called a gopher that goes down. Have you seen this? It goes down and digs around and looks with cameras and stuff like that. The robot was originally built to crawl through wombat burrows Now it's looking for the world's most famous boat. Guys, that is quite a career change. In 2026, they get the Turkish government's permission, university oversight, a project director comes in. Guys, they think they need $600,000, but they think they could dig up Noah's Ark, and now they're out there working on it right now. Steve, you were the first to... We covered the story on the morning show today on Walton and Johnson.
14: Right.
0: But you texted me earlier. You're like, have you seen this? Dude, I'm Catholic. I thought this was fascinating.
14: Right. Yeah. So I've kind of kept up. Actually, I held a space last night on Twitter, or X. Sorry to dead name X. But
0: yeah, you can't do that. That's blasphemy.
14: But there's a lot of people talking about this. And apparently there's like three layers of dirt that are on top of this structure. And like, it's like a biblical reference. I can't remember exactly, but this first started with Daily Mail. They posted an article stating that Noah's Ark is 100% real. Right. And, allegedly like this crew was out there. They've used four gigantic drill bits to drill down and to try to get, you know, their equipment down there. But four bits broke, and one person actually died because I think one of the drill bits snapped and killed the guy instantly. But allegedly, they were drilling down, and all four bits broke, and these bits could withstand drilling through limestone. And they are theorizing, well, they all broke because this might be petrified wood. So they do have pieces or material that they're sending to a lab to investigate further.
0: All right, so you're the Pope. And you find out some guy just died looking for Noah's Ark. Do you canonize this dude? Does this guy become a saint? Saint, you know, what's his name? You know, Braden. Saint Tanner.
13: Are we Saint Maxing now?
0: Canonizing Maxing. Jesse, you're obviously, you don't have a boat in this race, pun intended. What are your thoughts? Is Noah's Ark real? Can we find it? I mean, do you want to find
13: real.
0: It?
13: I think the Bible's real, so I don't think it was an allegory or a myth.
0: What is it you're showing me now, Steve?
14: Noah's Ark scans literally just posted 9 seconds ago. Gopher has officially gone underground.
0: Isn't that cool that it's called Gopher?
13: My ex-wife had a tool that went underground, too. It's called a rabbit.
0: Oh, I think...
13: Yeah, it was a tool she would use it every night. It would wake me up. It was crazy. It went burrowing under the earth also.
0: Did it make buzzing sounds?
13: Yes, it hummed.
0: I think I might know what that was.
13: Yeah.
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0: All right. A six-year-old Chinese girl just set a new world's record by solving a Rubik's Cube.

0: it travels around. The one that's in Sydney right now got into trouble because they had the cadavers doing full penetrative relations with each other. Now, I want you, you walk in and one of them's playing tennis and another one's riding a bike. But then they had two of them that were like, you know, now imagine they didn't, it's not like a husband and wife died together or something. These people never met each other before.
1: That was crazy.
0: That could be your wife or your husband. And when you donate it, you're like, oh, let's go see the exhibit. You're like, son, what? What the what?
2: I want a rape kit.
0: Well, that was the other thing that happened, too, was Body Works originally started in Germany. And it was very popular. So they asked the creator of the exhibit, do some more of these. And he's like, well, the hardest part about the exhibit is getting cadavers. Do you guys know where I'm going with this? 20 years ago, when it first became popular, there was just one exhibit, but they were propositioned to come up with more of them. So the guy was able, sometime around 2010, I think, late, early 2010s, late 2000s, made a deal with the Chinese government. This is not a setup to a joke. And to get,
1: sounds like it.
0: To get some cadavers, and the cadavers he got were supposedly political dissidents. So it's like, whoa. And he got a whole bunch of them. So when you went to go look, I saw it when it was in Galveston when it came here years ago. It was in Moody Gardens. And I remember thinking, yeah, they do look like they could be Chinese. I mean,
3: that's crazy. Well, you know they're Chinese because it looks, well, they're doing sex. So it looks like he's got 11 fingers. Why does that guy have three thumbs?
0: I don't get that joke at all, Jesse. I didn't even understand what that meant.
1: Please all explain
0: Moving along. Where were we? All right. If you're just getting tuned in, ladies and gentlemen, you'll be excited to learn this. Well, we'll go from that to this. Jesse, if you can handle this conversation without giggling, I'll give you $1,000.
1: I'm going to do it. Oh, wow.
0: New York Post headline right now. I'm going to put the camera on Jesse. Let's see if he could do it. A female body part that disappeared from biology textbooks years ago has been rediscovered by doctors after they originally thought it was useless and now discovered that it's not. I guess I don't owe you any money.
3: You're too good at comedy. Yeah, that was really good.
0: Was it the C word? This is a real thing. Back in 1870, scientists discovered, they described a small structure under the ovary. It was called a redae ovari. And they thought it was a tiny horseshoe-shaped network of tubes attached to the ovary. I mean, that's what it was. In early editions of Gray's Anatomy, the classic biology and anatomical textbook, they drew it. They included it. Then it faded out of books because at some point they thought it was useless. It was like the gallbladder. It was just a thing that was there. Men, for a long time, a lot of doctors decided it was leftover junk in the adult ovary. No job. Don't bother explaining it to people. Men have a related structure called the redae testis. That one stayed in the textbooks. The female version got the meh treatment. They put it out. Now they've learned, actually, University of Michigan researchers have discovered in a published paper in the Journal of eLife, we discovered this thing is actually doing something. They realized it does something in mice, not necessarily in human women. It's important in mice. Maybe it's also important in human women. So they're bringing it back. Let me translate all this in English. It may help the ovary do its job and stay healthy. It may matter for fertility. It may have not proven that in humans yet, but they have a strong case that it's not useless. So now they're going to start putting it back in biological textbooks again. My question is, Jesse, how are you going to explain this without giggling? Go ahead.
3: Well, none of it pertains to me because it's further inside than I can reach.
0: That's correct. Yeah, you're never.
3: Yeah, none of that matters.
0: I didn't think it was real. Kind of like the female orgasm, but it turns out it is. Steve, what do you think?
2: Well, I just self-identified as a woman, and it should have always been in textbooks since the 1800s.
0: Isn't it kind of
2: go
0: great?
2: Girl.
0: Isn't it kind of great? This is what actual biologists are talking about. And right. Liberals are having this argument with each other right now over whether or not they should keep up the charade in the 2026 election of how anyone can be anything. Mm-hmm. It's like, no, there are things we still don't understand about the female anatomy, things that biologists, we've had OBGYNs and for centuries, really. And now we're asking ourselves, well, what does this body part do? We don't know. And there are still people who don't get laughed out of the room when they make the point that you could just be whatever you want by making it up. No, you can't.
2: Yeah. I say we can end this trans movement once and for all. If we just give trans women and make them have periods, they would be done.
0: I think a lot of them do after they eat at Chipotle.
3: I got a backdoor period. Nah, you got the squirts, bruh.

0: James Tallarico changed all of his opinions 4 months ago. He suddenly thinks there's two genders. He's like, I don't know what I was saying. That was crazy. And they go undercover and they put a camera on his minister, his pastor, this, which is a woman, weirdly enough. I'm a Catholic. That's crazy to me. And this woman says he actually doesn't believe that there are only two genders. He doesn't believe that trans don't belong in sports. He's going to go back to believing all that stuff as soon as the election's over. You wait and see. How are people falling for this?
1: I was spaced out.
0: Steve, what do you think?
2: Well, no, this kind of reminds me. Did you see that preacher, I believe yesterday, that was saying that Jesus was trans?
0: How could Jesus have been trans?
2: Well, it got community noted on social media because they laid out the scripture where God says Jesus would be a male.
0: Okay, so it's in the Bible.
2: Yes.
1: Well, Tallarico says God's non-binary, so I guess he got it from his dad.
0: That's what he says. Yeah, that's what he believes.
1: Crazy.
0: Yeah, it is crazy. We only have a little bit of time left before we get out of here, so I'm going to skip some of this stuff that was kind of... There's a guy, a student at Mizzou, Missouri, says he wants to murder people for their speech. Macklemore says he's going to go on tour. He's going to do the Free Palestine tour. Start the tour in Palestine.
2: I would love that.
0: Can you do a concert in Gaza for
2: us? Live stream it for us, too, please.
0: Live stream. Macklemore, would you open for him, Jesse?
1: Absolutely. Gays for Palestine.
2: They would headline the show called Off the Rooftops.
0: Right. I know. It's kind of ridiculous. All right. And well, then with that in mind, before we get out of here, have you seen, I was going to segue from that into this, that in Australia, AI hacked into their health ministry. The computer system for the Australian government got taken down by AI, which is concerning to some people, especially when you see what I'm about to put up on the screen here. Man versus robot, September 18th, San Francisco, social media stuntman Frankie LaPena, pranks, kind of a guy, kind of does a jackass style thing, steps into a cage with a 6-foot humanoid robot, red glowing eyes, metal head, looks exactly like Terminator. A guy behind him yells out loud, "I'm scared for you." Guys, that's not a pep talk, that's a waiver. Anyway, they bill it as the first human versus robot fight ever. Now there's video of it online. You can actually watch it, and it's just as entertaining as we hoped. For the first time in history, a human faces off against a robot.
3: I'll be back.
0: Now, the guy's got... To those of you listening on the radio, we're watching it on the screen right now. The guy looks like he's in decent shape. He's got love handles, but whatever. The robot is just terrifying looking. The robot is metal. It looks exactly like a Terminator robot. It kicks hard. I don't know what you would do if this thing's going to kick you. Do you catch the foot? This is crazy footage to look at. It kicks him hard. He goes down hard. The people watching it are like, they're worried that he's in some kind of pain. He can't get back up. The robot is not only designed to do mixed martial arts moves, it like stretches and gets its blood flowing and gets warmed up. And that it's evil looking. It's crazy is my point. Jesse, your reaction?
1: Yeah, it looks like UFC meets GCFI.
0: That's good. Would you bet money on this? Would you watch? Robots are going to fight each other. This is the future MMA, isn't it?
1: It's going to put UFC out of business the same way vibrators put men out of business.
2: Ooh,
0: that's it. Well, I don't think of it that way. I don't think of it that way at all. I look at a vibrator the same way a Mexican looks at a lawnmower. It's just there to help me do my job. You know, it's fine. It's great. Steve, any closing thoughts?
2: Yeah. Well, did you know this robot was remote controlled?
0: Oh,
2: it was.
0: It wasn't doing that on its own.
2: No, it wasn't. But we're probably a year away from that.
0: I think the fact that it was remote controlled is even more impressive. Yeah. If it was just doing it on its own, it's like, all right, the AI knows how to react. It can move very quickly. Someone actually controlling it with a remote control seems like it would be harder to me.
2: Yeah, I mean, probably in about 5 years, it'll bang your wife.
0: Probably already did, Jesse.
1: Exactly.
0: All right, we got to run. I'm Kenny Webster. If you're in Fort Worth this weekend, Friday and Saturday night, come see us at Big Laugh Comedy Club. We'll read to those of you that have been leaving comments in the comment section. We'll address some of those when we get done with the radio broadcast. So if you're watching us live streaming on social media, hang out for a few seconds. Don't go anywhere. To the rest of you, follow Steve Loves Ammo on Twitter and X and Facebook and Instagram. Jesse is funny. I'm Kenny Webster. Follow all of us on social media. We'll be back bright and early tomorrow morning for more of what you bought a radio for.

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4: It's Thursday already. How exciting is that? Welcome to another live episode of the Armstrong and Getty program from the Armstrong and Getty Communications compound, surrounded by razor wire and moats and dogs and bees and dogs that when they bark, they shoot bees out of their mouths. So stay away from us. I just made coffee and forgot to put the cup underneath the spout. So that's how the day is starting. So that's not a good sign for my brain. Not a good sign for my brain. Man. The other day, I was at the mall. So the night before, I was at an event. And then the next day, I was at the mall. Twice in a 18-hour period, I lost my car, which I never do. I never do. Like, twice in my entire life at, like, some big sporting event or something like that where I wasn't paying attention. But I did twice in a day last week, and I thought I've clearly got some sort of early onset something or other. And I'm not mocking that idea. I'm just like, you know, worries me. Like, your whole life you've been able to drive to the mall and park and walk in and come out and walk right to your car. And why now? Like, I had zero memory of pulling in. Like, not a tiny glimmer of, did I turn left or right when I came in? Did I come in that entrance or that entrance? Nothing. That's weird, isn't it? Should I see a doctor? I don't know. I've asked my doctor about it, and he says, yeah, you're fine. The old saying that I always go with is, forgetting where you put your keys is normal. Not knowing what your keys are for is when you've got a problem. But does it really have to be that much? Or is the fact that, like, I had zero memory of parking my car an hour earlier mean something? Now, if Joe was here, and he's not, he will call in later. If Joe was here, he'd say it's sleep, which it might be. I was running on very low sleep last week because I had a bunch of kid things going on, and that might just be it right there. And as you get, the older you get, the more you need the sleep to make all that filing stuff work for your brain. If you know anything about it, if you're a doctor and you can, you know, diagnose me for free over the radio, that'd be fantastic. Go ahead and text. I'm going to tell you this, why it's on my news, why it's on my mind is some breaking news that I just heard. There are new scanners that are showing up at airports all across the country. There are already 1,100 of them out there, and they're soon to be at every airport. And lots of people are getting their regular bags that they've been carrying onto planes for years turned away because these new scanners are like an inch smaller or whatever. They're gonna start. Well, I don't know if they're tightening the restrictions or just enforcing the restrictions. We all know that people, maybe you, maybe my kids, one of my kids especially, carry bags on that would not fit in that thing. They've got that plastic box there somewhere by the gate or wherever that your bag, if your bag doesn't fit in here, you can't take it on the plane. It's something like, it's got to be like 2/3 of the bags that people carry on planes would not fit into that box, and they let it slide. And then they don't fit in the overhead compartment, or instead of 4 fitting up there, you can only get 3, and that's why you end up in situations where there's just not enough room for all the bags. So I guess these new scanners are going to really start enforcing that. So have a bag that actually meets the dimensions that they claim, or what they're doing is they're turning people away and saying you need to go back to the gate and check it, which, unless you run way earlier than I do at the airport, is going to cause a serious problem. So the jig is up on having a bag that's too big for you. So, President Xi and his wife showed up yesterday in Washington, D.C. Trump and Melania, who looked fantastic, met them at the tarmac, which is being reported as a big deal. I don't understand why that matters to anything. It doesn't. And they hung out for a while, and today they're having the big dinner. Tonight they're having the big dinner. We'll go through the menu for the dinner tonight a little bit later, because the menu is out, which is, of course, very, very exciting. And there's all this talk of these things that they're going to discuss, with AI being at the top of the list. And looking at the guest list that they announced yesterday of who is going to be at the meal, it certainly would lead me to believe that AI is among the more important things. Here's who's going to be at the meal. Jeff Bezos, Elon Musk, Mark Zuckerberg, Sundar Pichai from Google, Sam Altman, OpenAI, Greg Brockman, OpenAI, Jensen from NVIDIA, the guy who runs NVIDIA, I think the most valuable company in the world, somebody from Microsoft, Tim Cook from Apple, Tim Cook formerly of Apple, or has he still got a role somehow? Michael Dell from Dell. So all the biggest heavyweights in the world around AI are going to be there. So I don't know what the message is supposed to be. And then speaking of AI, is this a coincidence or is this some sort of planned rollout to make us all scared? OpenAI announced a whole bunch of misdeeds, misbehavior by their chatbot that hadn't previously been mentioned. And the Prime Minister of Australia yesterday at the UN gave a little speech and said his government had been hacked. It's the first so far example of an AI going rogue and actually hacking into a government. I can get into the details a little bit later. I was reading in the New York Times last night, but the AI broke into the government of Australia, was bouncing around in their websites for a while, didn't get anything of note. Then they hacked into something else, didn't get anything, and then hacked into something else that they did get some information from. But that doesn't really matter whether they were successful or not. The thing is that these AI agents were not supposed to do this. They were given a very simple task to perform, and for whatever reason, they decided to go on the internet and go hack into the Australian government. So if that is true, that is troubling. I was just listening to a skeptic on News Nation, their expert they're talking to, saying this is a little suspicious, the timing of this announcement. So is the Australian Prime Minister in on it with Sam Altman? I don't quite understand how that works, but I know a lot of you believe this is an orchestrated campaign to get regulatory capture for the biggest companies in the world. I don't have any idea. Or it's both, as Joe would say if he was here, and he is not, that it could be both, that they're trying to get regulatory capture and AI has gotten out of control and attacked the Australian government and we need to be afraid, be very, very afraid. I can get into the actual details of what happened. Well, the other big headline that doesn't matter much to me because I assumed this would happen is a judge stepped in and CNN Politico and MS Now staff will be reinstated access to White House press briefings. Of course they were. Of course a judge said that. It was inevitable. I think Trump knew that when he said it. I think all the media outlets knew it when Trump said it too. But acting like he's Hitler is more fun. So that's that. You're not one of those people, are you, Michael, that carry a bag that's clearly too big to fit up there?
5: No, not at all.
4: Would yours fit in the plastic thing?
5: Oh, yeah, easily.
4: Really?
5: Yeah.
4: Well, you follow the rules, huh?
5: Yeah.
4: My son's got one bag that's way too big, but so does everybody else on the plane. It's not like he's the only one. But, dude, they send you back. I'm a rule follower, so it bothers me. Like, if I can't get my bag to fit up there, and I'm like, these two bags right here are too big. They're your rules. Why don't you enforce your rules? And it makes me angry.
5: Hanson says he pushes it to the limit, makes the bag as fat as it can be.
4: Yeah, that's what they're talking about. Overstuffed bags will no longer fit through. It has to be those dimensions, because that's what a lot of people do. Your bag with nothing in it fits those dimensions, but then a soft bag, you stuff it full, and it's like a giant, giant fat cow or something, and now it's no longer that size anymore. Well, those aren't going to fit through that little scanner anymore. So they're going to use the scanner as the way to enforce the rules on the bag. And I just saved a whole bunch of you, I think, getting turned away and having to go back to the gate and maybe miss your flight by the, like I said, the jig is up on this whole taking a big bag on there. All right. Let's start the show officially before we get in trouble with the government. I'm Jack Armstrong. He's Joe Getty on this. It is Thursday, September 24th, the year 2026. We are Armstrong and Getty. We approve of this here program, and we will begin it at, let's wait till the second hand gets there, Mark.
6: A golden retriever puppy in Northern California showed off some leadership skills recently, taking this horse for a little walk. The horse didn't resist a bit, possibly because it thinks of itself as just a big dog, which may be what the puppy is thinking too.
4: There you go. There you go. You got a puppy and a dog. It makes the news because that's where we are. Or was that AI? Apparently, I fell for an AI video that I put out on Twitter the other day with this cute little kid, like practically a baby, but able to walk. I guess you call that a toddler. Toddled up to a woman pretending to be a statue in a city. You know how people paint themselves gold or silver and they pretend they're statues? And then you, for some reason, because they went to the trouble to paint themselves gold or silver, I'm supposed to put a dollar in their hat. I don't know. Why am I paying you for standing there like a statue? But this little baby walked up to this statue and was amazed and then kissed its hand. And it's the statue smiled and the baby was so excited. Well, anyway, I said, is this AI or is this the cutest thing I've ever seen? And a bunch of people said, it's so obviously AI. I must be an old man. Poor simple Jack was the response I got. So I no longer can tell reality from AI, apparently. And so was the little dog and the horse. Was that real? Or would you like me to make a video? Or would you like me to make 100 videos during the commercial break of a dog leading a horse or a duck leading a pig or an ape leading a Michelangelo or whatever the heck? I can make it very, very easily. And then, you know, what difference does it make? Nothing matters anymore. Everything's fake. So that's where we are. We're going to have headlines coming up in just a few minutes. We'll get into some of the news of the day. I do have the menu for the white tie dinner. I don't know what any of this stuff is.
7: Dinner table events.
4: Yes, Matt. It's all on the way. Stay here.
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1: So Katie Greene and her husband are celebrating their 5-year wedding anniversary, and they got a little baby, so hopefully they're going to get a little time to be alone. But she's not here for the next 2 days, and we have Heather Myers here. Heather, welcome to the Armstrong and Getty Show. How's things going?
2: Hey, good morning. Yeah, no, glad to be back and glad that Katie's getting a little time to celebrate and get away for a minute.
1: So before I get to your headlines, I'm looking over the menu, which is now out for the dinner tonight. Ooh. Between President Xi and Trump. And it's very, very fancy. It's a lot
2: What's
1: of words. It's a ton of words that I don't know what they are, which is fine with me because I don't like I really despise fancy restaurants.
2: Would you order like the chicken fingers at the White House?
1: I'd get a cheeseburger if they had it. I'd get something actually with gravy. I like things with mashed potatoes and gravy. I like that sort of thing.
2: Biscuits and gravy.
1: But there's a lot of words I don't know. Yeah, oh yeah, biscuits and gravy would be fantastic. But they're toasted sesame crusted sea bass. Ooh. With braised baby bok choy. And apparently the bok choy is the nod toward Chinese cuisine, which is seen as an excellent touch. By the way, they're using the Reagan china, in case you were wondering. They're using
2: that sounds good to me. Yeah, using, what else is on it?
1: They're using the Reagan china. I will get into the list a little bit later. And then one particular point about the champagne they're having, which I actually think is kind of important to talk about. For odd reasons. But anyway, let's find out what the headlines are. What is everybody reporting with Heather Myers?
2: All right, let's jump into the news on this Thursday. Let's start with a headline here from CNN. CNN judge orders Trump administration to immediately reinstate White House access to CNN, MS Now, and Politico. So let's find out how Politico feels about that. From Politico, Politico barred from White House after a court ruling restoring access. Apparently, one of the Secret Service agents took the press badge from the political reporter.
1: Do we have any idea why?
2: I don't know why. And I was trying to figure that out, but Politico was not happy.
1: Well, I guess the question is this the Trump White House defying the order, or did the political reporter do something new?
2: Or
1: show up with a weapon or something. I don't know.
2: We will hope not. Yeah. And from MS Now, Trump's White House press ban is dividing Republicans on Capitol Hill.
1: Well, it's over now, right? The press ban is over. So can we move on to something else?
2: It is over.
1: Let's talk about the bok choy.
2: The sea bass still sounds good to me, even for breakfast. All right. From the New York Times, Palestinian leader Mahmoud Abbas and Israeli Prime Minister Benjamin Netanyahu to deliver dueling speeches at the UN.
1: Yeah, that's going to be fiery. Some of the stuff that Netanyahu said yesterday, we'll have for you a little bit later. I mean, whoa, he came out strong. They'll be booing. People will stand up and walk out of his speech today like they did last year. But, okay, back to you, Heather.
2: Yeah, tense, to say the least. You kind of touched on this earlier from News Nation. Trump welcomes China's Xi to the White House, Washington, with a plainside ceremony, an extension of the trade truce. A bit ceremonial yesterday. From NBC Los Angeles, Nithya Raman holds lead over Karen Bass in new poll on LA mayoral election.
1: We talked about that with Lan Hee Chen yesterday when that poll was fresh off the presses. The socialist, she's not, if I remember correctly, she's not a member of the Democratic Socialists of America, but they have endorsed her. And she has the same policies, but she is in the lead. We might have the two biggest cities in America with socialist mayors.
2: Not surprising to me at all. From the Wall Street Journal, patients sue GLP-1 drug makers over risk of sudden vision loss.
1: Whoa! I'm doing the Zepbound. I'm on that one. I don't want to go blind. I feel like I've lost a couple of pounds, but I'm still not blind, thank God.
2: Well, this is interesting because there's hundreds of lawsuits now filed against multiple makers of these drugs. And some of these patients are claiming that they woke up unable to see out of one or both eyes and it is not reversible.
1: Oh, my God. Okay, I'm going to have to look into this more. Holy cow, you wake up and you can't see and it's not reversible.
2: Not reversible.
1: But you're thin. So?
2: You can't see if you're thin or not.
1: That's true. Somebody will have to tell you.
2: Yes. From NBC Los Angeles, lawsuits allege Six Flags Magic Mountain X2 roller coaster left riders with catastrophic brain injuries. More than 100 people say they suffered life-altering brain injuries on that ride. The ride's shut down now, but I think even a person died.
1: I saw that on the news last night. Some woman, a poor girl, was unable to speak, and I mean, it's horrible.
2: Wild. From Fox 5, warning issued for American travelers near Hurricane Polo, one of the largest storms on record in the Eastern Pacific. From Fox Business, Starbucks announced plans to close roughly 250 stores across North America this week.
1: Didn't know that.
2: Entrepreneur.com, for the first time in decades, not having a college degree beats having a degree in the job market.
1: Oh, I got to do that story. Interesting.
2: Yeah, that's a story I really dug into for Newsmax this week. And let me tell you, what I uncovered having kids that are in high school age is fascinating.
1: Hey, if you've got time to tell us about that later, we should have you on.
2: I would love to.
1: Yeah,
2: I've learned so much. Let's get to the Babylon Bee before I run out of time. The Babylon Bee, now the only news outlet left in America with White House credentials.
1: There you go.
2: Until the judge made the ruling.
1: Fantastic. Thank you, Heather. Yeah, we'll get that story from Heather about now a high school degree beats a college degree in terms of finding a job. That's interesting. We'll look into that. And also the going blind from the weight loss drugs. What?
0: Armstrong and Getty.
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1: We have gotten around close to 200 calls. There's so much fear and unknown, and they want answers. And, you know, these are not minor side effects.
2: No, going blind is not a minor side effect. If you weren't listening a few minutes ago, we had Heather Myers do the headlines. There's a whole bunch of lawsuits against some of the most popular weight loss drugs out there, the GLP ones that, something like, what, 15% of the country is on currently and growing very, very rapidly. Including the one that I'm using, Zepbound, where some people are going blind. And yeah, that's not a minor side effect. So I've been digging into this in the last 5 minutes as I'm somewhat concerned about this. The guidelines have not changed, apparently. The drugs are still being pushed. No doctors have said you shouldn't take them yet or anything like that. Of course, that doesn't mean it's not a problem necessarily. Let me read you a little story here about what's going on. Hundreds of lawsuits have been filed against major makers like Eli Lilly and Novo Nordisk, which are the companies that, you know, are behind some of the biggest names out there: Ozempic, Wegovy, Zepbound, Mounjaro. You know, those are the big ones. Everybody I know is on that's on one of these is on one of those. And the hundreds of lawsuits is over the idea that it causes some vision problems, including blindness. In one case, now this is one case, and he could have all kinds of other things wrong with him. A 63-year-old man was prescribed Ozempic to manage his diabetes just 3 years ago and woke up 4 months later, couldn't see out of one eye. Just woke up one morning, couldn't see out of one eye. Without knowing the cause of his vision loss, of course, is like, wow, what happened? He kept taking his whichever weight loss drug he was taking because, you know, you're going to wear an eye patch. I think it's eye patches are slimming, but think how much better you'd look to continue to lose weight with your eye patch. He continued to take the medication, lost sight in his other eyes, now blind in both eyes, but thin. Got to keep throwing that in. So what happens is there's a lack of blood flow to the optic nerve that comes along in some cases that comes along apparently with the losing weight or whatever shuts down your desire to eat or the food noise in your brain or however these things work. Lack of blood flow to the eyes, and there's no treatment. Your eye goes bad, and there's no fixing it. Both Novo Nordisk and Eli Lilly have denied any significant relationship between their medications and going blind. I'm sure they have, as opposed to saying, you know, happens now and then. I wouldn't worry about it. They're saying it's not. But the first thing I checked is anybody anywhere recommending you don't take these because of this. And so far, nobody is. It's real, but very rare, according to a quick grok of the thing. It says here it sits next to large proven benefits on weight, blood sugar, heart disease, and kidney disease. I don't care, really. Well, if I've got some sort of diabetes or something like that and I'm going to die, obviously I'd take the weight loss drug with the minor risk, but I'm losing weight, but I'm going blind is not a good pitch. The risk is about 0.09%. It still seems too high to me. Almost 1%? Almost 1 out of 100? No, can't be. Doctors are not turning away from these. Lawsuits can run for years without changing prescribing. The FDA adding a U.S. label warning would be the event that actually shifts practice, but that has not happened yet, according to Grok. Okay, well, I'll keep an eye on this as long as I can. Maybe I can't. Maybe somebody will have to tell me about it because I'll be blind. And again, was that you that said that, Michael, or was that Heather, that somebody would have to tell you you're thinner because yeah. You wouldn't be able to look in the mirror and enjoy what you look like in your new dress or your new jeans or whatever. You look great, do I? You'll have to tell me. Boy, that's quite a development in a very, very, very popular drug. Okay, different topic that I wanted to get into. The state dinner that is happening tonight. We've talked about this a fair amount over the years, but I really can't talk about it enough. I think it's one of the blind spots of any conversation that happens around the whole China thing. So tonight at the dinner, they are going to have the opening toast is going to be with Schramsberg Blanc de Noors sparkling wine. As you can tell, I'm not fancy and I don't know what these things are. But that is deliberately a tip of the cap to President Nixon and Zhou Enlai, the Chinese counterpart back in the day, in 1972's Toast to Peace. What we now know, or I think we know, because of Michael Pillsbury's book that came out a few years ago, he was involved in the negotiations back in the day with the Nixon administration and Henry Kissinger and Chairman Mao in opening up China, using my finger quotes, because that's the way it has been portrayed by the media and historians all these years, is that Nixon helped open up China and, you know, allow them to. Well, the theory was we're going to open them up to a more free market style economy, open them up to the world. They will get richer. And of course, when you get richer, you allow people more freedoms and you become a responsible actor on the world stage, and you'll be a friend of the United States. And that's how we balance everything against the Soviet Union at the time, or Russia now, or any other evildoers. Well, China did get a lot richer over the years. It turns out, with no intention of becoming a good actor on the world stage or abandoning their communist proclivities or their desire to take over the world. That was all a ruse. They allowed the United States to invest in them all these decades and give them all of these breaks on all kinds of different tariffs and world taxes and all these different sorts of things so that they could rise in the economy. And all they did was make themselves a global superpower, quickly chasing us to try to become our equal, and with the goal of actually replacing us. That's the goal of China. So we got completely gamed on that whole thing. And I think that should be talked about more often. So the idea that they're having a toast with the same champagne that Nixon used when the ruse began, I find a little galling. As to the economy, China is now the second biggest economy in the world, although it is still way behind the United States. Back in 1972, when this all started, China's economy was roughly the same as Canada's in 1972, before we opened them up. They allowed themselves to be invested in, with one hand behind their back, building their military, pretending they were going to be a responsible actor. They went from being the same size economy as Canada to number two, and if you'll remember a couple of years ago, a lot of people believed China was going to pass us in terms of their economy. That has all gotten slowed down for reasons that Joe talks about all the time. On a per capita basis, because they got so many people, back in 1972, their economy, with the fact that they had 870 million people, meant that the GDP, gross domestic product per person in China was $130 a year. $130 a year, which is absolutely amazing. Making one of the poorest countries per person in the entire world. I mean, just like those countries in Africa where they're, you know, sitting around in the dirt with flies buzzing around their heads, starving. They were that kind of poor in 1972 until we and the rest of the world gave them a hand up so they could become a big, powerful country and now threaten the world. That's one of the biggest mistakes in the history of the planet. But we'll see what comes out of the dinner tonight. I don't expect a whole lot. Deep red table linens tonight, red floral arrangements, and as I mentioned earlier, the Reagan China will be brought out with alternating red and gold bands. If this matters to you, you are a very, very weird person. Somebody spent, you know, they had meetings with like a dozen people in a room arguing over this stuff for hours, I'm sure. The dessert is White House honey ice cream. That sounds pretty good. Trump doesn't drink, so I don't know what he does when he has a toast. Probably does water. First course, a sweet yellow squash with wild mushroom. I'm skipping a bunch of words I can't pronounce. Crisp smoked something or other and something or other. The main course is a toasted sesame crusted sea bass with braised baby bok choy, as I said earlier. A nod to Chinese cuisine, apparently. Garden eggplant. I think eggplant is gross. And fresh herb sauce verte. I don't know these words. And the meal does not start until 8:10, which for me is too late at night. It's going to upset my stomach to eat that late, especially if I'm an 80-year-old man. So Trump is 80 and Xi is 77, 70, 78, something like that. A couple of old men eating at 8 o'clock at night. I don't know what's going on there. We have some real information around what's going on between the United States and China. And if AI is going to be the topic, I suppose these recent hacks that were unveiled just yesterday by OpenAI, 6 more incidents of their AI going rogue and jumping on the internet and trying to hack into governments and big websites and all that sort of stuff, which is either a ruse to try to get regulation to their benefit or the scary AF, as the kids would say. So it's one of those two things, but we'll nail down what those are coming up a little bit later. Is there anything I got to say before I take a break, Michael? Okay, I got to do this, which is just a good idea with the scary, scary internet out there. Man, if you don't have some sort of protection for all your stuff, I don't know, you're crazy in the modern world. So your online life is busy. Cyber threats never take a day off. Did you know that? That's why you need NordVPN. 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This is what I use. It scans website URLs, warns you about scams, and helps stop fake pages linked to malware, phishing, and fraud. Also, scans files as you download them, because I always worry when I'm downloading something from some site. It blocks intrusive ads, stops trackers from following your browsing habits, all that good stuff. Even goes on the dark web. So here's what you need to

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1: According to a new study, women with abnormally large breasts are 40% more likely to suffer from migraines. The migraines disappear, however, when they stop jumping rope.
2: No.
3: You child?
2: No. You got to give me a different joke. I can't have that taste in my mouth.
1: A woman in New York fell into a backyard sinkhole on her birthday, which is weird. Usually it's the birthday girl who gets to make a wish, not her husband.
2: Wow. Whoa. What? You think her husband wished his wife would get swallowed up by a sinkhole? What is that? What kind of dark view of humanity is that? Anybody see Mark Zuckerberg's big announcement yesterday about their VR glasses that they got coming out? I'm going to talk about that a little bit later. Boy, he is awkward, poor Mark Zuckerberg. He came out there and did one of those, he tried to do the Apple thing, you know, where you got the crowd and you're on stage with the big screen behind you and you come out as a cool guy and he just looks like such a dork. He talks like a dork. He's so clearly uncomfortable in his own skin. But anyway, the product looks pretty cool and we'll talk a little bit about that later. I'm curious, Michael, Katie's not here. Joe's not here. So I'm practically alone. Curious, Michael, are you familiar with, can you finish this phrase? Lizzie Borden took an axe. Do you know that or no?
4: No.
2: Yeah. I don't know how popular that is in the modern world. Lizzie Borden took an axe and gave her mother 40 whacks.

0: and she saw what she had done, she gave her father 41. I knew that one as a kid. This is based on a murder that happened many, many years ago. In 1892, actually, captured the attention of the nation for a while. And the reason I bring this up is I was just scrolling through Netflix, and there's a new Netflix series about Lizzie Borden that is coming out that looks really good. It's called Monster, the Lizzie Borden story. And it's, highly fictionalized, according to everything I've read, based around the basic story. If you don't know it, Lizzie Borden was 32 years old at the time, unmarried, living with her dad and stepmother. At some point, someone hacked mom to death with a hatchet, then went downstairs and hacked dad to death with a hatchet. Lizzie Borden, the daughter, discovered the bodies, using my finger quotes because nobody knows for sure what happened. And eventually they arrested Lizzie Borden for hatcheting to death her mom and dad. She was put on trial, and sort of like the Clancy trial captured the national attention for a couple of weeks there, the Lizzie Borden trial became a sensational trial nationwide. And obviously CNN did not exist at that time. A young Wolf Blitzer. People following it in the newspaper, obviously. And it was very, very exciting, but the trial went on for a long time, and all kinds of different testimony and people with theories and people talking about it and everything like that. But an all-male jury acquitted Lizzie of the murders. Nobody was ever accused at any point, and the murders have gone unsolved all these different years. There is a fair amount of evidence to lead you to believe that Lizzie Borden actually did commit the murders. She had apparently... This is factual. This is in the Netflix series, but it's all, this part is factual. She tried to purchase a poison, an acid, a special kind of cyanide from a druggist just days before she hatcheted her mom and dad to death, and the druggist wouldn't sell it to her. And then a couple of days after the murders, Lizzie was seen burning a dress in a kitchen stove, and she said that she had spilled paint on it. To me, that's all you need to know. Lizzie Borden did take an axe and gave her mother 40 whacks. Actually, it was more like 11, they said. But it doesn't rhyme as well. And she got away with it, apparently. But the Netflix series looks pretty darn entertaining, if you haven't seen it. I'll watch a little bit of it and tell you what I think. Oh, speaking of new shows that are out, I saw this review. There's a new, maybe you've seen the ads for the new movie, Heart of the Beast. It's got Brad Pitt and a dog. That's all I've seen from the ads. I just saw this review from the Los Angeles Times. A dog steals Heart of the Beast while Brad Pitt's charm is kept on a leash. Huh? Kept on a leash. Do you get it? It's a dog reference. Brad Pitt's charm is kept on a leash. That's unfortunate. Back to the Meta glasses. If you haven't seen this or heard about it, we talked a fair amount about Apple's Vision Pro when it came out. Thought maybe it was going to, well, there's been a whole bunch of products that have come out over the last several years that were supposed to revolutionize VR. VR was going to be the next big thing. God, I remember talking about this. I have no idea how many years ago this would have been. 15, 20 years ago? We were talking about VR, and some company that did VR called us up and said, hey, let us come out and show you how great VR is. And they came out to the radio station and they set it all up in a room. And at this time, it required a big room and a whole bunch of different standalone cameras and stuff like this. And you wore your big headset. And Joe and I both did it and thought it was really, really cool. We got to, you're on the deck of a ship and doing all this different stuff, and is incredibly realistic. And I thought, everybody thought at the time, that VR was going to be the next big thing. Never really caught on for a variety of reasons. Then Apple Vision Pro came out 5 years ago, probably. And if you ever tried that, stunning, absolutely stunning. Do the demonstrations. Go to Apple, go to their website, go to an Apple store and do the demonstration sometime. I mean, it is mind-blowing how good that is. But it didn't catch on. Very few people bought them, partially because they're $3,000, but just never caught on. And so another swipe at it, Meta, Zuckerberg's outfit, had put out their VR glasses yesterday, which they're pitching is basically Apple Vision Pro, but much, much lighter and smaller, more like just wearing a pair of glasses. And I think it's like $1,200 or something. So a lot cheaper. I mean, given the fact that the new iPhone's $2,000, $1,200 is more reasonable. I don't know if this is what's going to push VR over the edge, but some of the demonstrations Zuckerberg gave yesterday were pretty cool. I can tell you a little bit later about some of the stuff he thinks you're going to be able to do with VR. Will this ever become a thing? I don't know.
1: Motion sickness has always been the problem.
0: Right. I get bad motion sickness really fast from it. About a third of people do. That is one of the biggest problems. Got some interesting stuff on the way. If you miss a segment, get the podcast Armstrong and Getty on demand.
2: Armstrong and Getty.
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8: It concludes. I'm Sue Guzman, Fox News. President Trump and the leader of China wrapping up a long day of meetings with a formal state dinner Thursday night.
9: Chinese President Xi Jinping was greeted with military bands, a troop review, and flyover as he and his wife arrived here for a state visit hosted by the First Lady and President Trump.
10: Remarkably, this is our first time meeting together here at the White House. And as President Xi has already seen, a lot has changed since he was last here.
9: The president toured the South Lawn with Xi, showing off a new Marine One helipad.
10: He's an expert on stone, aside from many other things, and he loves good granite.
9: During an Oval Office meeting, the two leaders were expected to discuss tariffs and trade, the wars in Ukraine and Iran, and artificial intelligence, dubbed by President Trump as super intelligence.
8: Fox's Jared Halpern. Israeli Prime Minister Benjamin Netanyahu delivering a fiery speech at the UN General Assembly Thursday, and he singled out the mayor of New York City. Here's Fox's Chandley Painter.
11: Dozens of diplomats did not stick around to hear what the Israeli prime minister had to say. Netanyahu calling them out for the show of defiance and defending Israel's military action against Iran.
12: If there are any other moral cowards, devastating Iran's nuclear facilities was hard. But for me, it was one of the easiest decisions.
11: Outside the UN, the NYPD says officers arrested at least 100 protesters who were blocking traffic and refusing to disperse.
8: Senators narrowly rejecting a war powers resolution Thursday afternoon. The vote, the 14th time the Senate sought to end President Trump's military action in Iran. And millions from Virginia to Massachusetts in the path of a nor'easter. Weekend storm expected to bring 60-mile-an-hour winds, heavy rain, and coastal flooding. And NOLO's now a hurricane in the Pacific, taking aim at Hawaii. 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
8: A man wounded in a failed assassination attempt against President Trump at a Butler, Pennsylvania rally in 2024 has died. James Copenhaver had been dealing with permanent injuries and had undergone multiple surgeries, including some for bullet fragments still lodged in his body. More than 2,500 people could miss out on money from the Flint water crisis settlement if they don't submit the necessary paperwork by an October 8th deadline.
2: A court says it's missing necessary signatures from some adults who were minors when their paperwork was submitted. Some claims are also missing Social Security numbers. The more than $620 million settlement was approved in March of 2022 after a public health emergency that began in April of 2014 when the city of Flint, Michigan switched its drinking water source from Detroit's system to the Flint River to cut costs. But that switch caused water distribution pipes to corrode, leaching lead and other contaminants into Flint's municipal drinking water. Paul Stevens, Fox News.
8: A Utah death row inmate's being retried for murder in the 1980s, but the state is no longer seeking the death penalty.
6: 71-year-old Douglas Stuart Carter was sentenced to death in 1985 after a jury found him guilty of murdering Ava Olison, the aunt of a former Provo police chief. No physical evidence linked him to the crime scene, but the jury convicted Carter based on a signed confession and two witnesses who claimed he had bragged about killing Olison. The state Supreme Court last year ordered a new trial, citing misconduct by investigators, and newly analyzed DNA evidence did not match Carter's. Carter remains in custody and maintains his innocence. Tom Rigotti, Fox News.
8: New York is suing the prediction market Polymarket, calling it an unlicensed gambling operation. Prediction markets have argued that states don't have the authority to govern them because they are already regulated at the federal level. This by the Commodities Futures Trading Commission. I'm Sue Guzman. This is Fox News.
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4: Chinese are extremely sensitive about these nuances in diplomacy. They've been at it for 4,000 years. The Chinese, when they get upset, can do things like take over an island here or there, or tear up an agreement, or start threatening, or do other things that could cause a crisis.
5: So that's interesting. That's Charles Krauthammer, the late Charles Krauthammer, who we were big fans of back in the day, 2016. When I suppose, Trump got elected in 16, so was that the end of Obama? Anyway, Chinese care about these little tiny snubs and that sort of stuff. So you have to be very, very careful with the diplomacy and the showing up at the airport like Trump did last night and the red carpet and having the right fork in the right place and all that sort of stuff, I guess. Whatever. Get over yourselves is what I would say. So President Xi is in Washington, D.C., and they're having their big dinner tonight. And let's get a report from Lucas Tomlinson of Fox with what's going on.
6: The relationship between the United States and China will define the 21st century.
7: Not everyone is thrilled about Chinese President Xi Jinping's visit to the White House after reports surfaced that China was supplying satellite imagery to help Iran kill American troops in recent months. Among the critics, the Senate Armed Services Committee's top Republican.
8: I would have suggested the president not invite Xi Jinping to Washington for such a lavish welcome.
7: Secretary Rubio reacting to that suggestion today.
6: This is the second largest economy in the world and a pretty substantial military that's undergoing the most rapid military buildup probably in history.
5: So I thought that interesting back and forth over the last couple of days was worth noting. I mean, the chair of the Armed Services Committee is not a nobody, and him thinking it was a bad idea to have Xi come. Now, I saw who's that Democratic senator who pretended he was a Vietnam War hero and turned out not to be? Blumenthal. I can't believe that he still gets to be a senator and discuss military matters. Is a guy who claimed to be a big time Vietnam War vet with all these honors and everything like that, and he didn't go at all. It just shows you the way politics are. Anyway, I couldn't tell if Blumenthal, if this was just partisan, anything Trump does is wrong, or if he actually thought we shouldn't invite President Xi. I don't know, and I don't actually know what is the right answer on this. It is pretty weird. President Xi is financing Iran. We are at war with Iran. President Xi is daily attacking us. We've talked about this for years. The FBI opens up, what, like 100 new investigations into Chinese hacks per day or something like that? And we get together and have dinner and smile at each other and act like we're friends. I don't know what the point of all that is. Anyway, the report rolls on.
7: Talks on trade and artificial intelligence are expected to dominate the summit in Washington, the leader's first meeting since Xi hosted Trump in Beijing in May. President Trump mentioned China only one time in his UN address, vowing the U.S. must win the AI race.
9: I'm not going to stifle growth of something that will be bigger than the Industrial Revolution, and we will be very careful.
7: After Trump called on Putin to end his war on Ukraine at the UN, Ukrainian President Volodymyr Zelensky thinks Xi can help make that happen.
10: He is someone who can influence Russia, too, more than many, many others can.
5: Yeah, I'm not optimistic about that either. I'm really stuck on this whole UN speeches, fancy meals is really close to worthless. The amount of coverage it gets as a ratio to how important it is way out of. I mean, every television bank I'm looking at right now has got some picture of Trump and Xi and coming on the plane and talking about the speeches from yesterday. And I just don't think it means anything. Maybe I'm naive, but show me the results of previous stuff. A week from now, tell me what from these speeches at the UN or this meal we'll be talking about as a still ongoing result of this. Anything at all? I'm beyond skeptical. I want to hear how CBS approached this. Give me 44. This is Nancy Cordes.
2: The U.S. and China are at odds over AI, trade, and most importantly, Iran.
11: Trump, stop fawning over strongmen. Stop calling Xi a great gentleman.
2: Lawmakers from both sides urged Trump to dial back the warm welcome.
8: His guest is a brutal, unelected, and oppressive dictator.
5: Okay, so that from Schumer. Now, that was just partisan politics. Barack Obama welcomed President Xi also, and at that time we already knew President Xi was an evil communist dictator who had slaves and was hacking into everything he could hack in and stealing our technology and all the bad things he was doing back then, and he welcomed him. So let's, God, I wish we didn't have to play these partisan games all the time. Something a little more concrete. Scott Bessent, he is the Secretary of the Treasury, was interviewed yesterday talking about how many meetings they might have.
12: This is our second in-person meeting. There's a chance that they may have a historic four meetings this year, four meetings between the most powerful country in the world and the second largest economy in the world. Visit in Beijing, this visit, visit to Shenzhen, the for a conference in November, and then President Xi coming for the G20 in Doral.
5: By the way, that G20 meeting in Florida, Trump invited Vladimir Putin to that. Now, that one I definitely don't think is cool, that you have Putin come to the United States and eat dinner with you and treated like an equal on the world stage, like any sort of normal actor on the world stage. That is just completely out of bounds. I don't know if Trump just invited him knowing he won't come, or the security would not allow it to come, or for all the different reasons that it shouldn't happen, it won't happen. And so he just invited him for, I don't know, the way Trump works people. But the idea of Vladimir Putin having dinner at the golf club in Florida while he's bombing children's hospitals in Ukraine, that's just appalling. Anyway, this is the News Nation take on the whole AI angle on the summit between Trump and Xi today.
13: Say the AI race is one of their top priorities for this U.S.-China relationship. Do you think this should be a focus headed into today, just taking that into consideration?
14: Whether or not it should be a focus, it simply is a focus. You know, they Americans may not associate it directly with the China relationship, but of course, it affects all of our lives. You know, I have a colleague who likes to say it's like electricity. You don't think about it, but it's part of absolutely everything. So, of course, it's going into this summit. It's going into our daily lives.
5: Yeah, I'm not optimistic that China has any interest in playing ball on this whole AI thing. I was going to throw out a question to those of you. I got two questions. So, executive producer Hansen came up with a good idea today. We need an AI Tim the Lawyer. If you've been fans of this show for years, we used to talk about legal stuff, and this guy named Tim, who happened to be a lawyer, would call into the show and say, hey, good point about this, or you're wrong about this, or here's something you might want to know about this thing you were talking about. And over time, Tim became a regular guest, and you know, he's fabulously successful and writes books that get national attention and all that sort of stuff. But we'd love to have an AI Tim the Lawyer. We know, because we're on in Silicon Valley, we've been on in San Francisco for 23 years now. Wow. And all over the Bay Area, all over California, around the country. If you are some sort of expert around AI and you would like to either email us or call in on a regular basis, or we could just have you as a guest whenever we need to, that would be fantastic. And here's one of the questions I would ask. People keep portraying this race that we've got going on between us and China. Well, we can't slow down on AI, or China will win the race. They'll get ahead of us. I've heard multiple reports that China's basically 6 months behind us. Does that framework work? Does that make any sense? Is there a getting to the end, like getting there, that will give us an advantage of any consequence over China if they get there, whatever there means? If they get there 6 months later, I'm thinking of the whole nuclear race. Now, it was important for us getting nuclear weapons before Hitler did. Very, very important for obvious reasons to end World War II, or before Japan wasn't really working on a nuclear weapon or anywhere close. but Germany was. And the Soviet Union got one quickly, but, well, I guess that's part of my point. So we get there to AGI, Artificial General Intelligence, where computers are programming themselves and everything like that. If China gets there 6 months later, have we done anything, won anything? Is that part of the whole conversation as important as it's portrayed all the time? We need to stay ahead of China. Or what happens would be the question I'd ask to whatever AI expert we have out there. You can text us 415-295-KFTC or email, or, you know, we'll set up a phone call. Love to talk to you about that. Need to talk to you about this. A couple of years ago, I had reason to do a little research on somebody, and I had their phone number, and I thought, I wonder what I can find out about somebody based on their phone number. I had no idea of this. I was shocked. I mean, I'm naive. I didn't know there are all these websites where you can pay like $5 a month and you put in somebody's phone number and you get all this information. And there are tons of websites like that. We got this story. Authorities say a Kentucky officer ran the same two license plates 2,000 times. They belonged to the mother of his child. She had an order of protection against him. He didn't hack anything. He just typed in the plate. One of 120,000 cameras. The Washington Post found at least 50 more. Most were watching women. So here is what is happening. You've got logs of your license plate and your locations and everything out there. You've got all the information that you can get from a phone number that I mentioned. It's all out there. They're data brokers. 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Home addresses, phone numbers, relatives, everywhere you've lived. 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They can't harm you if they can't find you. I'm a big fan of that as we move into this weird world where all your information's floating around there on the web. And pretty soon, AI, you'll be able to tell. I bet I could do this right now. Hey, AI, here's a phone number. Tell me everything you can about this person. And then does AI go out there and scrub all those websites and try to get all the information? Horrifying. So Heather Myers, who's filling in for Katie Green doing news today, told us a story that she's been following a little bit earlier about, for the first time ever, a high school degree isn't really worth that much less than a college degree. We're going to get the details on that coming up. That's a big story. Stay tuned.
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1: We did get a text about that Lizzie Borden series on Netflix. They said it's really good, but very graphic, so beware. Okay, so if you aren't the sort of person that wants to see a hatcheting, maybe don't watch that. Heather Myers is nice enough to fill in for Katie Green for a couple of days while Katie is doing her anniversary trip. Heather is a longtime TV host and a correspondent for Newsmax right now. And what is the story you covered the other day that caught my attention?
2: This caught my attention too, Jack, because I have, you know, high school age son. I believe you do too. So for decades, you know, young Americans have been told that that 4-year college degree is the immediate ticket to a good job. But there's brand new data coming out about our labor market that shows that those with a recent college degree, so a recent college grad, I'm talking between the ages of 22 and 26, are having one of the toughest times ever finding a job. At the same time, those without a bachelor's degree and maybe with just a high school diploma or partial college education are having one of the best job markets that they've experienced in the past 20 years.
1: I knew this was coming. Whenever I would talk about the fact, like, I'm not pushing my kids to go to college. I have one that probably won't, one that probably will, but I'm definitely not pushing it. And whenever I have mentioned that, people have said to me, well, you know, statistically over time, people who graduate college make this much more money. That has been true always. I don't believe it's going to be true anymore. And I knew at some time that at some point the data would catch up to that. And I'm sure that's, you know, roughly starting now and going forward. There's all kinds of reasons for that. I've got a thing from a college professor I'm going to read a little bit later in the show. Him talking about current students who know nothing, learn nothing, come out of college no more qualified than when they went in, only poorer. And then you've got the whole thing. If I bring on a college graduate, what crazy crap do they believe about the employer-employee relationship and, you know, suing me for this and that and all? Yeah, who wants that?
2: Right. And so this is interesting because the study touched on exactly what you just mentioned. A few of the other reasons of why we're seeing this trend is that AI has largely taken over entry-level white-collar jobs. So those recent college grads are coming out and usually you'd start kind of at the bottom of the ladder job. Those are now being done by AI for a lot of these companies.
1: Those weren't jobs you needed a college degree for anyway. They were hiring college graduates to do. College graduates are doing them because it was all they could find. But that's not, no, that's not what got them the job.
2: Right. Another reason, simple supply and demand. So older workers in skilled trades are starting to retire. So that's creating demand for people who can do jobs that require hands-on skills. I'm talking about your air conditioning repair person, your plumber, your electrician. Those trade jobs are still, you know, they need to fill a lot of spots in those. There was something else here. Okay. So, you know, when you're talking about something in front of your phone and then sooner than later, you get a video about this exact topic.
1: Right. We were discussing this just the other day. Yeah.
2: Yeah. So I'm talking about this subject matter with my husband and all of a sudden I get this video for a company called Degree Free. And basically what this woman and I believe her husband have done is they have figured out how to reverse engineer your way into the career that you want to go into without getting a college degree. So I interviewed her for the same story and she basically said that the most important thing that employers are looking for is no longer a bachelor's degree. It's work experience. So if you don't have any work experience, and it could be something as like being a high school waiter or waitress at a restaurant or a lifeguard, any of those kinds of jobs, employers want that more than anything else right now.
1: That doesn't surprise me a bit. It's very easy for a lot of young people now to, and part of it is we've crafted a society where it's very hard to get a job as a teenager now. There's all kinds of things that I did that you're not allowed to do anymore. And anyway, so you could graduate from college with a worthless degree. You're out there, you're 22, 23 years old. You've never worked a day in your life. You've never had a boss. You've never had been given a task that you had to perform or anything ever. Yeah. There's a big difference between that person and you hire somebody who's had a couple of jobs and who cares about the degree? Because we all know in most cases, they're worthless.
2: Yeah. So that was her point. She said that for a lot of these employers, these recent college grads are coming in with zero work experience and then asking for a salary similar to what the owner of the company is bringing home every week.
1: And it's not the kids' fault. I don't want to make it sound like that. It's horrible that we sold this line of crap to college kids and parents about this for years. All these different kind of gender study degrees and everything like that that aren't going to do anything for you. Oh, that's horrible.
2: It's an expensive piece of paper, and they have all this debt, and then they have to go back and get the waiter or waitressing job or that entry-level job that they could have gotten at 18.
1: Right. Thanks for that story, Heather. Really appreciate that. We'll talk to you a little bit later. That is not surprising. The data has caught up to what we all thought was going to happen anyway. Yeah. Stay tuned for more.
0: Armstrong and Getty.
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1: Going to continue this conversation we were just having with Gary Dietrich, who joins the Armstrong and Getty Show right now. CBS Television and iHeartRadio political analyst Gary Dietrich. How are you today, Gary?
2: Hey, I'm doing great, Jack. And by the way, I just heard a rumor recently that you've been taking some flack for creaming your coffee, buddy. But I want you to know, dairy farmers nationwide, 110% behind the little teaspoon or two that you use every day. So don't push back on that, Jack. Come on.
1: Right. I feel less of a man because I put cream in my coffee. So we were just having this conversation about, and then we'll get into politics, but we're just having this conversation about, for the first time ever, the job market is a better for young people with a high school degree than with a college degree for a variety of reasons, including the whole, everybody's caught on to the fact that a lot of these college degrees, you didn't learn a single thing. And maybe what you learned was to be in a pain in the ass employee who's going to sue me over something crazy. But anyway, over the years, I've given you, we've made a lot of fun of you going to Harvard, which I'm actually very impressed with because you went to Harvard back in the day when that meant something. But do you have any opinions on this, what college is worth now versus the old days? Like, for instance, your alma mater, Harvard, up until recently when they tried to change this, the whole how many A's they gave out thing that got so much attention, if you include A minus, 84% of the grades given out at Harvard were A's. A's or A minuses. 84%! I mean, that's insane!
2: Well, you know, given the fact that I got all D's when I got out of there, you know, this probably speak well. Just joking. Here's the thing, Jack. It's funny we're having this conversation today. Literally, Jack, 2 days ago, they had an online conversation with Harvard's president, who I sat through the entire hour of this Zoom call, whatever, just to see what he had to say about all this. Of course, he dealt with federal lawsuits and all, but grade inflation, believe it or not, was the first topic he addressed. Now, I want to say one caveat. I went to one of the Harvard professional schools, the Kennedy School, got my master's degree there. So I can't speak to Harvard College, as they call the undergrad. But more broadly, what's really interesting is that places super expensive like Harvard, people are talking about regularly now, Jack, going to 3-year college degrees rather than 4, partially just because of what you said, the return on investment, the cost of going to any college these days versus the return. And, you know, it's somewhat sad to say for people who, you know, are behind the humanities and Phi Beta Kappa and all these sort of Renaissance man approach. But to your point, Jack, vocationally focused education seems to be the wave of the future, as opposed to more general ed, you know, the kinds of things people thought was important in the past. In terms of having a so-called well-rounded education.
1: Well, you know, you're a parent like me. The goal for your kids is for them to be able to support themselves. I'd love them to be well-rounded, but the real goal is for them to be able to get out in the world and support themselves.
2: Well, you know, there is all that. I mean, the vocational ed part of it is really interesting because even in California, there's now been all of a sudden for the first time, the ability for our junior colleges, over 100 of them in California. And for folks who aren't familiar, that's the 2-year college system to actually grant bachelor's degrees themselves for the first time.
1: Oh,
2: not just
1: that.
2: UC and CSUs. The important thing there, Jack, is these bachelor degrees are very vocationally focused, many of them very technical or in medical fields, et cetera, where the perception is jobs are plentiful.
1: Well, with an actual skill, so many of these degrees, what the hell would you do with that? It's so nuts. Anyway, we're here to talk politics with you, which kind of fits in with this because a lot of your college crowd is behind this big socialist movement we got going on right now, what they call the downwardly mobile. These are people that spend a lot of money to get a degree or going out into the world and can't make a living. And their thought isn't, well, that degree is pointless. There's no job market for people. It's got to be capitalism. It's got to be the system. It's got to be the patriarchy. It's got to be white people. It's got to be something. And so they're leaning toward these socialists. And this poll that came out that rocked the LA mayor race, in which the DSA politician is now in the lead. Tell us that story.
2: Yeah, this has gotten buried because of Xi's visit to the White House and all kinds of things, the UN, all things that happened this week. But this new poll that shows Karen Bass's opponent, Karen Bass, for those who don't know, the incumbent mayor, much embattled, especially after the LA fires and homelessness, etc. But her Democratic Socialist opponent, I mean, avowed Democratic Socialist, is in the lead by over 10 points. And we're only, Jack, six weeks away from Election Day. This is rocking the political world, because just envision this, Jack. You could have in 6 weeks, the two largest cities in the United States, New York and Los Angeles, the bi-coastal, some would say, epicenters of politics, run by people closely aligned, endorsed by the Democratic Socialists of America. You don't think that's going to rock the Democratic Party in the midterms and going into 28? I'll tell you, the pressure is on from that wing of the Democratic Party. And it's not really a wing per se, because they sort of very loosely associate themselves currently. And of course, have a lot of anathema for the formal Democratic Party. But it's sending shockwaves, Jack. I'll guarantee you that.
1: Well, and we could have a senator or two that are socialists or aligned with the Democratic Socialists of America, which is, you know, and we've talked about a lot. I mean, if you look at their website, it's some crazy stuff. It's get rid of the Constitution. It's, you know, it's all kinds of interesting, really interesting stuff. Aren't these candidates, I've been saying this for a while, and I don't feel like it gets said. I don't hear it enough in mainstream news. Aren't these the most radical candidates we've ever had in the major parties for office in our lifetimes?
2: Well, you know, the thing about it is, you know, Jack, I'm quite the student of this kind of stuff. Some could say that, for example, when Governor Wallace in the South ran for the presidency, you know, people who've been around a while or studied political history know this. Some could say he was radical in the other direction. Some could say there's been Republicans, i.e. Barry Goldwater in the Republican Party, others who've been very radical in a conservative direction. But in modern, in sort of recent politics, certainly in the century, this is sending shockwaves. I mean, the only thing people have been able to sort of try to draw some parallels to is Newt Gingrich and the things that happened when the conservatives in the House really began to flex their muscle. And of course, that was accelerated through the so-called MAGA movement. But in the Democratic Party, we haven't seen anything like this in terms of upheaval, Jack, since the 1960s. I mean, there's no doubt about that. That's when sort of so-called liberal progressive politics, the 68 Democratic Convention, was really a clash between the moderate, the sort of established wing of the Democratic Party, and the new young liberals. And that's what we're seeing now. You know, the energy, as they say, inside the Democratic Party is with the DSA, some say movement. Let's just call it that for today. And that's going to be very interesting to see how it plays out, both in this election and in 28. I mean, you've got both Gavin Newsom and Kamala Harris, who have been polling at the top for the Democrats in terms of the presidential race in just 2 years, have both gone and campaigned for the aforementioned Democratic Socialist aligned, to some degree, candidate in Michigan, as you know. And so there's a sense in which, what do you do with this? I mean, it's creating a schism inside the party. Some are saying if Hakeem Jeffries becomes a speaker, he's going to have a really difficult time, for example, keeping his own caucus together.
1: Well, I'd say so. So, as you know, the presidential election starts the day after the midterms on November 4th. It'll be, you know, it'll be all 2028 talk. And some people are going to jump into the race in November and December, according to most people who are following this closely. We had Lan He Chen on yesterday. He said, don't be surprised if AOC is the nominee for the Democratic Party. How do you react to that?
2: Well, you know, early, Jack, I remember you and I having conversations way, way back when, you know, people thought it was going to be Rudy Giuliani as the, nominee for the Republican Party back then. So it's way too early to talk about with any certainty about this. But I would say this, you could take a deck of cards right now, right? There's probably 15 or 20 Democratic names. Throw them up in the air, pick one out that lands, that they might be the nominee. And I don't say that facetiously, because things are so topsy-turvy, so turbulent right now. Is it going to be, for example, is it going to be a more conservative, or let's just not say conservative, more moderate, established candidate, say Shapiro, governor of Pennsylvania, or Beshear, governor of Kentucky? Is that going to be a Democratic nominee? Or is it going to be somebody like an AOC who, as you know, has been leading the charge for the DSA in many ways, certainly behind them, as has Bernie Sanders? She's the heir apparent to the Bernie Sanders wing effort within that party. And let's not forget, Bernie Sanders came very close toppling Hillary Clinton
1: for his own party's
2: nomination.
1: If his own party hadn't jumped in and fixed it to make sure he was going to be the nominee. So that's my point. Unless the Democrats are going to do that again, figure out a way to stop one of these people. You're going to have one of these whack jobs be the nominee, which, you know, might be good. Let him go through this little thing that you're not going to get elected president as a DSA member.
2: Well, and the question is going to become, I mean, there's a lot of assumptions being made on both sides here. But let's just say because he's polling so far ahead within his own party, that J.D. Vance is the nominee. You know, the history is not great for vice presidents succeeding their boss and moving into the White House. It's a pretty dicey proposition, just to, historically speaking. And if you're in many people's minds, let's see where we are, you know, 18 months from now. But if you have the country really, I mean, Trump's numbers at a historic low for his own approval ratings right now, everybody knows that, both in terms of the economy, Iran, you just go down the list, even AI. People say he's on the quote unquote wrong side of that issue in terms of the populace. You know, it could be tough. I think we have to be careful about making an assumption that, you know, XYZ candidate couldn't succeed. Jack, I will say this. The current political environment, you have to say, is more, some would say more volatile, certainly more flexible than it's been in a long, long time. And with both parties' nominations without an incumbent, it's been a while since we've not had an incumbent running for the presidency, either Republican or Democrat. I mean, you know, again, take the deck of cards, throw them in the air. Let's see where we are in 12 to 18 months.
1: So I'm going to ask you some yes, no questions that I've put to several people over the last couple of days. If you could just go yes, no. Is Kamala Harris going to run?
2: Let me first say, yes, I do take cream in my coffee. That's a yes.
1: Okay. Wow, you do? So, okay, well.
2: Okay, well, so put me in that category. All the rest of you people, send the hate mail to A&G, not my place. Okay, so is Kamala Harris going to run? Jack, I think this has to be a huge maybe. Let me tell you why. Because she's out there campaigning. But I'll tell you, a recent poll just came out this week of California Democrats not enthusiastic about her running. I mean, over half of them said she should not run. And 6 times more said they think that Gavin Newsom has a better chance of winning the White House.

0: 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And when you order, please write in Armstrong and Getty Show and the whole how did you hear about us. 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There are a lot of people. Joe's like this and Gary's like this. Some people are like this. I'm not like this. When asked a yes or no hypothetical, will not answer. Because I don't know. I've never had any problem. Right here, right now, what do I think of these two things? I think Kamala doesn't run. I think Gavin does run. I think JD does run. So Marco won't run. I think that's almost certainly going to be the case. And some of them are going to jump in here in just a couple of weeks. That's enough politics. Something different next.
1: Armstrong and Getty.
2: Hey, it's Ben Ferguson, and I got to tell you, the midterm elections, they're really heating up. And congressional control and President Trump's agenda hang in the balance. Every headline has the potential to shift the odds. According to Cauchy's new midterms hub, Republicans have a 52% chance to control the Senate. 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Texas should favor Paxton, but Republicans cannot take this race for granted. The stakes, they're high. Use the promo code PROVE to get up to $20 when you trade 20. Again, use the code PROVE to get $20 when you trade 20.
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1: I miss being young. Your 20s are great. You're down for whatever. Your friends call you. They're like, do you want to go? You're like, I'll go. You don't even know where you're going. You're like, I'll move, dude. I'll set my apartment on fire. What do you want to do? Your 30s come, and you're like, where are we going? How late are they open? Is it loud? I am going to drive separate. Your 40s, I'm not going. I'm mad that you thought I would go.
2: Nate Bargatze, who's one of the funniest people ever? That's right, your 40s, I'm not going. I can't believe you even asked me. It's a little maddening that you even thought I would consider. Like, every once in a while that happens. You know, there's a band playing somewhere that's a 45-minute drive on a Tuesday night. Are you kidding? Are you kidding? No, there's not a chance. Of course, part of that is a lot of people my age, their kids are grown up and gone, and so they're kind of going back to doing that sort of lifestyle. I've still got kids at home. So, no, I'm not doing anything most nights, and certainly not anything ever on a weeknight. Trump just put out a Truth Social post. That's worth remarking upon. I met President Xi at the plane, in parentheses, airport, with an exclamation mark. I don't know why airports in parentheses or why it's got an exclamation mark. Anyway, I met President Xi at the plane, airport, yesterday. He looks strong, vibrant, and fit. Better than ever. Madam Xi, of course, beautiful, all caps, President DJT. There you go. Buttering up the commies. Well, maybe it'll get us something. I doubt it. Couldn't hurt, I suppose. Hansen first turned us on to this documentary that's coming out and showed us the trailer. This is the one about Elizabeth Holmes and Theranos. It's called You Can See Everything. Have you seen any of these trailers? They're weird. The trailer was weird, and I thought, okay, this is... maybe got a bit of a reality show thing going here where it's all about the editing and the angles to make it look crazier than it is. But according to some of the reviews I've read, it is really gripping on how weird Elizabeth Holmes is, who apparently thinks she can hypnotize people with her eyeballs. If you've seen the trailers, she thinks that if she stares into your eyes with her big, pretty eyes really wide open, that she can hypnotize you into believing things, which may be how she pulled that off. I don't know. Getting billions of dollars invested, but I am looking forward to seeing that. It comes out on October 16th. You can see everything. And the reviews are really good. People say it's dang interesting. And I look forward to telling you more about that later. We're going to have a guest third hour. His name is Joe Getty. And I don't know what we're going to talk about, but, you know, you paid for Armstrong and Getty, and you're being ripped off right now. So you'll get the whole thing coming up. If you missed a segment, get the podcast Armstrong and Getty On Demand.
0: Armstrong and Getty.
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6: The real deal.
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6: lots on the menu. I'm Chris DeMeo, Fox News. President Trump says he and China's president made tremendous strides on issues facing the two nations, hosting the leader for a White House state dinner last night.
7: President Trump gifting Chinese President Xi Jinping an American Eagle statue.
8: May all of our people know a future of harmony, peace, and success.
7: China's president thanking President Trump for the hospitality, saying the two reached a common understanding on many issues. Adding the U.S.-China relationship stands at a new historical starting point. The two leaders discussing the Middle East, Ukraine, and artificial intelligence Thursday, with President Xi stressing the need for AI to remain under human control. They also agreed to support each other in hosting this year's Asia-Pacific Economic Cooperation Summit set for November in China and the G20 Summit set for December in Miami. Kristen Goodwin, Fox News.
6: Israeli Prime Minister Benjamin Netanyahu addressing the United Nations General Assembly yesterday, discussing topics including the war with Iran.
9: Dozens of diplomats did not stick around to hear what the Israeli Prime Minister had to say. Netanyahu calling them out for the show of defiance and defending Israel's military action against Iran.
10: If there are any other moral cowards, devastating Iran's nuclear facilities was hard. But for me, it was one of the easiest decisions.
9: Outside the UN, the NYPD says officers arrested at least 100 protesters who were blocking traffic and refusing to disperse.
6: That's Fox's Chanley Painter. A man who was wounded during the 2024 assassination attempt of President Trump in Butler, Pennsylvania, has died. James Copenhaver was 76. A statement issued on behalf of his family didn't specify if his death was related to the injuries he suffered at the rally. 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
6: New York City Mayor Zohran Mamdani and Israeli Prime Minister Benjamin Netanyahu continue their war of words.
13: Thursday, Prime Minister Netanyahu called Mayor Mamdani anti-Semitic during his UN General Assembly speech, but didn't stop there with accusations.
10: You praise criminals convicted of supporting Hamas. You count as friends people like Hassan Piker, who said America deserved 9/11.
13: Mamdani said in a statement Netanyahu's words are baseless lies that sanitize genocide of Palestinians, adding that is why the International Criminal Court accuses Netanyahu of crimes against humanity. Netanyahu said what Mamdani claims about Israel is why Jewish people in New York City tell him they haven't felt safe after Mamdani's election last year. Gernal Scott, Fox News.
6: Iranian President Masoud Pezeshkian, with an exclusive interview on Fox's special report, Pezeshkian, through a translator, denied Tehran wants to build a nuclear bomb.
14: If we wanted to reach a weaponization
15: what about moving
14: of
15: it
14: the
15: out
14: material,
15: of the country,
14: we would have done it.
6: Pezeshkian says that his country doesn't want conflict with Washington. An energy grid upgrade is on the way in more than 20 states.
16: With energy demand soaring, driven by artificial intelligence power needs, the U.S. Energy Department now plans to spend nearly $2 billion to make existing power grids more efficient so they can produce more electricity. Energy Secretary Chris Wright calls it a quick way to lower prices and increase reliability, using fibers already in the transmission lines to, for instance, measure real-time weather conditions and steer power away from congested or overloaded paths. Opposition to AI data centers has been growing over cost and usage concerns, with construction of new power plants not able to keep up. Funding for the power grid upgrades comes from the Biden-era bipartisan infrastructure law, to be matched by funding from recipients, including utilities and state agencies. Lisa Brady, Fox News.
6: I'm Chris DeMeo. This is Fox News.
15: 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TNA Thursday Night Impact, every week on AMC. 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
23: And finally, KFC is partnered with cereal brand Surreal to introduce a new Kentucky Fried Chicken flavored cereal. This news first reported at the United Nations.
24: We have big things are happening.
25: Finally, KFC just released a new cereal that tastes like fried chicken.
26: Oh.
25: And they recommended topping it with gravy instead of milk.
26: Oh.
25: They even have a good slogan for it. Make your arteries snap, crackle, and pop.
2: The gravy is a joke, but KFC flavored cereal. I will 100% try that. First time I see it, I will.
27: A bowl full of chicken, yes.
2: Welcome to the Armstrong and Getty Show. Joe Getty, he's half of the name of the show. So, you know, you paid for the whole thing. You should get the whole thing.
28: You know this about me. I'm a conscientious objector when it comes to stunt foods. I won't acknowledge their existence. I'm against them in principle. It's part of the degeneration of Western society. Stunt foods.
2: I don't know if that's a stunt food, if they're actually going to sell it.
28: Well, you know, I was listening to whichever joke included the gravy reference. I thought, well, you just eat chicken then.
2: We were on that topic of wine. Another one of your really big, been around for generations wineries announced they're closing down. And yeah. So I have a theory on that. We all know young people are drinking less, but did wine have the same thing happen to it that happened to golfing and Harleys, where it got really, really popular for a while, and then just for whatever reasons of changing tastes and attitudes, it got less popular?
28: Boy, you know, that's an interesting theory. I will tell you, golf is every bit as popular. Now, like watching golf on TV, the Tiger days, those are gone. But in COVID, just every golf club in America filled up.
2: Oh, okay.
28: And there are huge waiting lists. But, you know, that's an interesting question. I think alcohol consumption is so just notably, shockingly down among, you know, the under 40 crowd. It's just killing the industry. Whether there was some sort of artificial bubble. I know that's true of bourbon. I'm aware of the bourbon craze where it used to be the bottom shelf whiskey. It's corn liquor. And all of a sudden, I don't know, and I don't want to be too harsh in case some of my bourbon enthusiast friends are listening, but everybody started acting like it was the nectar of the gods, and it's just not. And so finally, everybody figured that out. Now there's bourbon companies that, you know, geared up for the bourbon craze. They have 10 years of stock sitting in their warehouses in barrels, and they have no idea what to do with it.
2: Yeah. So that's tough for the whole wine thing. We've talked about this many times before, but I don't remember if there are stats on this. Did enough people start smoking pot instead?
28: Oh, that's got to be a factor.
2: I would think that so.
28: 2% or 7%, I have no idea, but it's a factor for sure.
2: Yeah.
28: I just want to tell the good folks in Napa Valley, Sonoma, Paso Robles, Amador County, all over California's wine regions, by God, we did our best last night to support y'all. we struck a blow, okay?
2: Fantastic. Maybe you can keep a winery open on your own.
28: I'm accepting offers. Yeah,
2: this is where you have been missed over the last couple of days on this topic, because I am actually, the Wall Street Journal editorial board seemed to agree with me on Monday. All this UN talk and the white tie dinner that Trump's having with Xi, mostly fluff. Very, very, very little comes out of these things. Tell me I'm wrong.
28: Well, one at a time, the UN, I would just like to, hang on, let me flip to it. I just hear Milei, my libertarian Argentinian dog cloning hero, who I'm sure you've quoted.
2: I haven't today. I forgot about that. Yes, that's a good one. He said basically what I've been saying about the UN yesterday.
28: I've got it. Let's see. Well, he says that the UN has broken its covenant. It's not what it claimed to be, a bunch of noble words. That's to say, it has become a useless organization whose only purpose is to sustain a cast of fatally arrogant parasites masquerading as well-intentioned bureaucrats. Booyah!
2: Yeah, and that's, you know, that's exciting language and everything like that, but it's also just very, very true.
28: Yeah, and you know, the funny thing, I was thinking of how great the speech was, and he went on and on. He absolutely blasted COVID shutdowns, which I thought was wonderful. But then it occurred to me, these, again, to quote him, fatally arrogant parasites, being as well-intentioned bureaucrats, they hear that stuff and they laugh, and they go back to their cocktail parties.
2: Right. And the number of people that heard that speech would be less than 1%, would be my guess.
28: Oh, yeah. Heck, I almost dropped an S-bomb. Yeah, very, very small. And the welcome my good close pal Xi Jinping to this white tie dinner thing. Speaking of percentages, will that make 1% of a difference in the relationship with China going forward?
2: God, I don't think so. I just find it hard to believe. They got a 100-year plan of things they're going to do, and they're going to keep doing them. And whether they have roasted sea bass, I think they're having, or something different, or Trump meets him on the tarmac, or meets him in front of the White House, or none of that stuff, I can't imagine matters at all.
28: I recommend a nice California Sauvignon Blanc with that sea bass. But yeah, the idea that Xi Jinping would go to the Politburo and say, you know, that whole, we've got to take over the globe and subjugate the U.S. and instill communism all over the world. We got to forget about that, because that Donald Trump was really nice to me.
2: Mm-hmm.
28: I mean, come on. Don't even.
2: So there's that. Trump, what was I going to say? I had something else I was going to say. I don't remember. Oh, the Iranians. So this is fairly new information. One of your top Iranian dudes, because they're there in New York and getting interviewed around the whole United Nations thing this week. One of your top Iranians just said the United States has 4 to 5 days to follow through on the things we've demanded, which sounded more like a threat than anything anybody's heard out of Iran in a long time. We have 4 to 5 days to follow through on the things you want, or what? He didn't say.
28: Oh, my God. I'm sure they're going to send their latest batch of missiles that they've hastily constructed toward our military bases. I hope we've hardened our defenses somehow to protect our guys.
2: Yeah.
28: Yeah, that one feels like it's on hold, too. I mean, where's the progress directionally? Well, I guess the answer is that we're still choking their economy, and it's getting worse and worse, and you just got to wait for that to play out, but.
2: Well, I was going to get into some polling a little bit later from one of your top internal pollsters that Mark Halpern actually said he got the permission to print out yesterday. Republicans' view of the war with Iran is really in the toilet. And this is like what the bailout was for Obama and the rise of the Tea Party level. People are unhappy in the Republican Party, the war with Iran, for all kinds of different reasons. I mean, it has just really gone off a cliff. In recent weeks, it was already unpopular, but it's gotten way more unpopular.
28: Right, right. I'll be interested to hear the results of that poll, and particularly if they drill down a little bit into the whys people believe what they believe, because not everybody has a radio show slash podcast. And, you know, their actual view might be a little nuanced, but when you're just asked thumbs up or thumbs down, and you just hate the way the war has been prosecuted or how it's going, you're going to say thumbs down, even if you agree that Iran can't get a nuke. So, yeah, wow. I'd heard the numbers were pretty miserable, but, yeah.
2: The percentage of people who think there is no plan for ending this, for instance, it's like 80% of Republicans. And I think the constant, I'm going to obliterate them, then you back off at midnight tonight, I'm going to, then an hour before you stop. I think that over time, the cumulative effect of that is, okay, this is just ridiculous, is where we've landed.
28: Well, yeah, clearly, I have chatted with conservatives from very, very Trumpy to kind of never Trumpy, and everybody has precisely the same reaction to that stuff, just rolling their eyes and shaking their heads and saying, what the hell is that?
2: I don't know.
28: Yeah.
2: Honestly, I don't even really have a guess. What kind of an adult, you know, who's been around the world and particularly a business guy who's had so many negotiations in his life goes around making threats like that all the time and then not following through? I'm as mystified by that as practically anything any president has ever done.
28: I guess we could get into psychoanalyzing him, but that's a muddy, mucky field you get stuck in. Is it because when you're doing a hotel, if you intimidate the plumbing contractor once, you don't have to deal with them again? You're on to another project, or I don't know. But yeah. It's odd. And I get that people are disgusted, even if, again, they're hardcore that the mullahs can't have a nuke, which I think most of humanity agrees on.
2: I'm looking up at the TV. They're reviewing that Elizabeth Holmes documentary we were talking about last hour. Man, that looks good. I just saw all the reviews of that. People say it's fantastic. And yeah, we played the clip from it a couple of weeks ago, but I hadn't watched the video. Holy crap. What is the deal with her?
28: She looks like she's possessed, doesn't she?
2: She does. I mean,
28: she's got her eyes wide and giving you that insane look constantly. She never blinks.
2: She looks like she thinks she can control you with her eyeballs.
28: Yes. Yes.
2: And apparently she can, because she met with people around the world and raised billions of dollars on a phony thing. So maybe she could look at you with those big eyes and get you to do all kinds of weird stuff. I don't know.
28: God, I don't know. I'd just find it off-putting.
2: Yeah, it would have creeped me out. I've been like, why are you looking at me like that?
28: I'd have found myself looking away a lot.
2: Oh, right. Yeah. Somebody who has too much eye contact and you're like, I gotta look away. You're weirding me out here.
28: You know, you make a good point, though, because she, in the documentary, she comes off as complete Looney Tunes, but man, she was duping, allegedly, like super heavyweights of world diplomacy and industry.
2: So it wasn't that she went out there and she fooled dumb people like with a Ponzi scheme or something like that. She was convincing some of the smartest people in the world so she can look at you with those big eyes. Anyway, I'm going to watch that documentary the moment it hits.
28: Time to me is more like coming on to men in high dollar hotels and then rolling them when they get to the room. She strikes me as more like that than bilking former secretaries of state out of millions of dollars. But go figure. Yeah, it'll be an interesting watch.
2: So you're back in the studio tomorrow, correct?
28: That is correct, yeah. One more day of golf today at the scenic and gorgeous Monterey Peninsula Country Club, and then back to work, yes.
2: And is this the sort of place other people can play, or is this not some place and you gotta know somebody?
28: Yeah, you got to be a guest of a member. Okay.
2: And how exclusive is it? Is this the sort of thing like when you tell other golfers, are like, oh my God, you get to play there?
28: A little bit, yeah.
2: Oh, cool.
28: Yeah.
2: And then do you lord it over them?
28: No, I act as if it's no big deal, which is the best kind of lording it over them. Yes. Take that, little people. Take that.
2: Okay, perfect. Well, thanks for calling in. We will talk to you tomorrow.
28: Of course. Sorry to abandon the show, and it's time of need. I'll see you tomorrow.
2: Yeah, the time of need during the UN conference. That is the best way to lord it over somebody. Like, oh, yeah, I play there. I played there a lot. Yeah, why? You wanted to play there? Oh, I'm sorry you haven't. Speaking of the kind of people that probably play at that golf course mostly, the suit and tie crowd, if you think financial planning is only for those people, you should think again. 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
1: Well, it's become the most famous bar in America, the Last Ditch, there in Greenfield, Massachusetts. That's the lesbian bar that drops its mask mandate and people go crazy there, some of the patrons. It's gotten a ton of attention in the last couple of days. Well, the Free Press has got a great piece on it today that we'll have to get to later this hour. It's such an interesting story about the woke crowd and them eating themselves. Again, later this hour. Also, we got a great guest. We're going to talk to Bill Gertz about China coming up. We've talked to him before. He's really good, if you haven't heard his act, on Trump and Xi and the real particulars of the issues between the United States and China. This is from Bill Maher. He had Terry Bradshaw on his show. If you're old enough, you remember Terry Bradshaw was Tom Brady before Tom Brady was Tom Brady. He won four Super Bowls back in the 70s. Terry Bradshaw is a quarterback. Anyway, Bill Maher was talking to him about football then and now.
2: You took hits that no quarterback today takes.
3: It was a different game
2: exactly.
3: In the 70s.
2: That's why I'm against like comparing statistics. You cannot
3: you
2: as great as the quarterbacks are today, they don't. And I'm glad that they protect them more.
3: Yeah.
2: But they just did not live in the world.
3: But don't sit here and tell me that they're better than we were in the 70s or the 60s, because they didn't play under the same rules where you got slapped in
2: the face. That's what I'm saying.
3: Body slammed.
2: Yeah, yeah.
3: And knocked all over the place.
2: Yeah,
3: and you couldn't throw. They played bump and run. You couldn't just stand back there and throw it all. Oh, he's the greatest player to ever play. No, he isn't the greatest player. He's maybe the greatest of his decade, but not ever. I don't ever use ever.
1: Yeah, well, that's true about all the sports comparisons over time. Everything, the ball in baseball, or the way the 3-point line in the NBA, or the way they call fouls, and then the football, all kinds of different stuff. But anyway, Terry Bradshaw goes on.
3: Now we have high def. We have where we have 20 tape machines, 30 cameras. Let's slow it down. We're even under the ball where they fall down, and we got it in slow-mo. Oh, my God. That looks like his jersey moved. And they go, wasn't the fact that we have a perfect game, which is what they're trying to get. What made it great was collision and pass interference and bad calls and the fans and being mad.
1: I don't know about that. I'm against the replays constantly, but everybody else seems to like it. Yesterday was a major moment in NFL history, and then I will move off sports because I know it makes some of you mad, but it was 25 years ago yesterday that Drew Bledsoe, who was the starting quarterback for the Patriots, got blasted and hurt. So they had to put in their backup, some sixth-round draft pick, Tom Brady. Which is the only reason Tom Brady got to play is because Drew Bledsoe got hurt and they put in Tom Brady and they went on to win. I think they won the Super Bowl that year, and then Tom Brady wins 7 Super Bowls. So much for people being able to evaluate talent if you got Tom Brady on the sideline waiting. Game tonight, by the way, Falcons-Packers. I have to pick a team to win that game because I'm in a pool now and I'm actually winning the pool with a bunch of my family. I'm winning after 2 weeks. I don't know anything. I know some, but just like a couple of teams and barely. I don't watch any games. Like, I will guess tonight based on nothing. I couldn't name a single player on either team, and I will pick one. But anyway, I'm currently winning. We're going to learn more about the relationship between China and U.S., and if is it going the right way or the wrong way, or is it going to get any better because of the dinner tonight with Trump and Xi? I doubt it. We'll talk to Bill Gertz next. He's super interesting if you haven't heard him. If you miss him, get the podcast Armstrong and Getty On Demand.
0: Armstrong and Getty.
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1: Not content to wait at the White House, President Trump choppered to Joint Base Andrews this afternoon to greet Chinese President Xi Jinping. It's the first time a U.S. president has made that gesture for a foreign head of state since 1962.
2: We're doing very well with China, and President Xi and I have a good relationship.
3: We're doing very well with China, and that being the first time in 60-whatever years that a president has met the Chinese leader on the tarmac, that and $5 will get you a cup of coffee. Who cares? Anyway, the chairman of the Armed Services Committee, his name is Wicker, said, Mr. President, during every minute of dialogue, our commander-in-chief should keep in mind that his guest is a brutal, unelected, and oppressive dictator who seeks to dominate his neighbors and whose massive military arsenal is aimed directly at the United States of America. Yeah, it's interesting that we give Xi such a royal treatment, given the fact that all of that is very true. We welcome to the Armstrong and Getty Show Bill Gertz again to talk about China. He's a columnist and reporter with the Washington Times and knows a lot about this topic. Bill, welcome back to the Armstrong and Getty Show.
4: Hi, good to be on the program.
3: Do you think we should have invited Xi and treat him like this, or is it possible you get something out of it?
4: Yeah, I'm very skeptical of the idea of allowing a brutal communist dictator. I agree with Senator Wicker. This is a longstanding thing. I think the president is trying to take a page out of the playbook of Teddy Roosevelt. Talk softly and carry a big stick. He's trying to schmooze the Chinese leader, and there's lots of differences. And mostly over trade and also, again, the military and, of course, the human rights violations there. And, hey, let's not forget, China unleashed the COVID virus on the world and killed 6-7 million people, and they've never been held accountable to that. So, yeah, it's a mixture of trying to schmooze this leader with pageantry. I don't expect much substance to come from the summit.
3: Yeah, neither do I. And Senator Wicker specifically mentioned the very recent occurrence of China's helping Iran. We're at war with Iran. China's helping the opponent. I hope that comes up.
4: Yeah, that was a good point. He basically confirmed what was on background in news reports, that China had provided satellite imagery to Iran that was used by Iran to conduct missile attacks on U.S. facilities in the Middle East. So clearly, we're at war with Iran. They're helping Iran. And why should we be giving this dictator all this lavish praise and a White House state dinner tonight?
3: This is a minor point, but I've never understood why our national media refers to these people as presidents, why you refer to President Putin as president or President Xi as president. And act like that is a meaningful term. Why do we even do that?
4: Yeah, it's really interesting. Yeah, it's you know, from a news perspective, as a newspaper reporter, the problem comes with the Associated Press and other outlets that set the agenda for how to describe foreign leaders. It's called the newspaper style. And clearly, Xi Jinping should be referred to as the General Secretary of the Chinese Communist Party,
3: right.
4: The Chairman of the Central Military Commission, and then lastly, as President of China.
3: So the style book says whatever they call themselves, we're supposed to call them that? Is that the rule?
4: Yeah, no, I mean, the style book is, they can do a lot of things. It has a lot of political power. If you control the language, you can control the narrative on a lot of these. Yeah.
3: Heck yeah. Obviously, that gives him some legitimacy. It kind of puts in people's minds who don't really pay that close attention that, you know, he runs for office and is elected by the people like our president.
4: Yeah, and the problem with China is that it is not a normal state like Japan or Germany. It's a communist party run state. So the Chinese Communist Party has basically converted all government elements, whether it's their foreign ministry or their commerce ministry. It's all tightly controlled by a political party. And it's not the same as a normal nation. And, you know, people do not understand. And what we really need to understand is the ideology behind the Chinese communist. Xi Jinping is a hardcore Marxist-Leninist. He's not going to be a normal foreign leader again, like somebody like Takaichi from Japan. Basically, he has an agenda. His agenda is world domination under communism. And the main obstacle to that agenda is the United States. And he's working feverishly behind the scenes, covertly, to subvert the United States, weaken it, and ultimately destroy it so that China has a clear path down the field to take over the world.
3: You write for the Washington Times. I probably shouldn't bring up another newspaper, but George Will, who writes for another Washington newspaper, had a great article the other day about the realities of if China moves on Taiwan, say, next year, as President Xi had told the military to be ready to do. There aren't a lot of good options, are there?
4: Well, you know, I've talked to the commander of the U.S. Pacific Command, Admiral Sam Paparo, and he's pretty convinced he could defeat the Chinese, but at a great cost. Mm. In other words, in lives and in resources. But it is the Taiwan Strait, the 100-mile-wide strait separating Taiwan from the mainland, is clearly the hottest flashpoint in U.S.-China relations. And yes, Xi Jinping has ordered the PLA be ready to take Taiwan by next year. Now, that said, and in line with that, they've conducted massive military operations over the last 3 years to encircle Taiwan, to practice invasions against the island. And it is really a democratic stronghold in Asia. It shows the Chinese that democracy can work within the Chinese culture. And this is one of the reasons that China is so bent on taking over that island.
3: Well, one of the concerns is that the way they do it is a blockade. And then it would be basically challenging us, are you going to come break this blockade or not?
4: Very good question. Yeah, Trump has held his cards close to the vest on that. His view is that he shouldn't say, he should leave the ambiguity. And there is a lot of concern, especially in Washington, on both sides of the political aisle, by the way, that the U.S. could perhaps make a deal with China over Taiwan. And three senators, Mitch McConnell and two others, wrote to the president recently saying, hey, let's get going with this $14 billion arms package, which the Trump administration has held up for Taiwan, basically at the request of the Chinese. So at the summit, which is going on right now, Xi Jinping is going to press harder on the Trump administration not to provide weapons to Taiwan. And that's key. Providing those weapons provides a deterrence capability. If you can increase the cost to China's military of conducting an operation over the Taiwan Strait, they'll think twice about doing it.
3: Are we going to continue to not allow Chinese electric cars into our country?
4: That's a big question. I know American car makers are worried about that. From a competitive standpoint, from a national security standpoint, those cars are wired for the Chinese system. And again, the China system is not, they don't have private companies there. Hmm. They have something called the military fusion system. So every company in China is required under Chinese Communist Party rules that they have to cooperate with both the military and the intelligence services. So unleashing Chinese electric cars in the United States would be a great national security threat.
3: Wow. And then there's the issue of AI, which every news outlet is claiming is front and center with the conversations with the Trump White House and President Xi's team. Anything to gain there?
4: I don't think much will come from the summit on artificial intelligence. Basically, the Chinese want the U.S. to loosen export controls on advanced chips, from those NVIDIA chips, which are really the computer power behind AI. We're in an AI race with China. I don't agree with the corporate people, the tech people that want us to slow down. I think that would only advantage China. And we definitely should not do anything that would allow China to gain an edge in the AI race. I think that would be a huge mistake for the United States, because what's at stake is the free and open democratic system. The Chinese, their AI is constrained under Marxist-Leninist rules. They cannot tell the truth. One of the key features of communism, I've learned this over 40 years, is lies and deception. And they will incorporate those lies and deception into their AI. And if their AI models become the world standard, we're going to lose a great amount of freedom.
3: Yeah, there's been some belief, read a lot about the whole AI thing and the battle between us and China, that President Xi's more afraid of artificial general intelligence than we are, because of the fact that maybe he can't control it once it becomes too smart and keep it from, you know, telling the truth, for instance.
4: Yeah, I wrote a story about this in the Washington Times recently. The head of the Chinese intelligence system, the Ministry of State Security, wrote an article recently which said that AI could pose an existential threat to the Chinese Communist Party rule. I say, hey, this is a roadmap for how to defeat this despised political party, which has been responsible for the deaths of more than 60 million Chinese people. So, yeah, I think it's a two-edged sword. And I think that the United States hopefully will use AI to bring about a political reform within China. And that can only happen if the Chinese Communist Party is defeated, like its predecessor, the Soviet Communist Party.
3: Since you don't see a lot of movement with this get together between Trump and Xi, and a lot of positive, is the best positive we can get with China their demographics, their economy, just the situation their country is in right now?
4: They have a lot of problems. Xi Jinping is facing problems. I'd say the two most significant problems within China are the fact that they have a military that's been devastated by corruption or political purges. We don't really know. There's so much secrecy there, but basically, the entire Central Military Commission, except for one other officer and Xi Jinping, has been completely removed. And now the ostensible reason is it's for some type of corruption. But more likely, there's a very strong political factions within the Chinese Communist Party. And somehow Xi Jinping feels threatened that the military is somehow posing a threat to his rule. And the second thing is the Chinese economy. They've got huge internal economic problems, primarily as a result of President Trump's tariffs. They're basically fighting to keep their economy afloat. Back maybe 10, 15 years ago, they loosened up. They basically had a quasi-capitalist system, which was marginally controlled by the Communist

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0: A bakery in Soho has gained attention online for offering a loaf of sourdough bread that costs $60, which sounds like a lot, but instead of butter, it comes with $52.
1: So, Kyrsten Sinema's ex-boyfriend went nuts and threw all her paintings in the pool. If you don't remember who she is, she was the bisexual senator from Arizona, U.S. senator. She was the first bisexual person, or openly bisexual person, admitted to the, elected to the U.S. Senate. Wore the, like, thigh-high boots with her short skirts and stuff like that. Anyway, she, and I liked her politics. I don't care what she does in her personal life. None of my business. I'm not dating her, not married to her or whatever. I don't care what she does in personal life. I liked her politics. She is, remember with Joe Manchin, she held firm on not blowing up the filibuster and a couple other crazy things the Democrats wanted to do that they would have done. And she was a Democrat senator from Arizona, eventually switched to independent. So I liked her politics, but man, her personal life was a mess. So she's currently being sued under North Carolina's home wrecker laws. How do we feel about home wrecker laws? If you lean libertarian slash conservative, I go back and forth on a lot of these different topics. The idea is that, I can tell you specifically what is going on here. So if you remember, Kyrsten Sinema had a scandal toward the end of her being a U.S. senator where it was found out that she was having an affair with her bodyguard. And she and her bodyguard were having sex at hotels, on business trips, government trips, all across the country. All of this came out in testimony because they have home wrecker laws in North Carolina where her bodyguard was married. And the bodyguard's wife, he was married, is the bodyguard's wife is suing Kyrsten Sinema under this home wrecker law. And the idea is that we had a family, which is also a business, but we had a happy family, me, him, and kids and stuff like that. And you came along and got in the middle of that and wrecked the way I look at it. And this is one of the reasons I think the laws make sense to me. You came along and wrecked our business by getting involved with my husband. You knew I was in a business and you wrecked my business. There's only 5 states that have these laws. I don't know what I think about it. I'd like to hear a debate about this. But it's North Carolina, Mississippi. Okay, so you're thinking, okay, the South. But in South Dakota, Hawaii, and Utah. So it's quite the mishmash of states there that have these home wrecker laws. Anyway, because of the lawsuit under the home wrecker law, we found out all about this stuff of her having sexing up this bodyguard, and they were in an affair. Well, he went nutso the other day for whatever reason. We don't exactly know why. And went to her house, broke in, and started damaging stuff. He caused more than $200,000 in damage, tossed dozens of valuable paintings into her pool, threatening that he would throw a piece of artwork in the pool every 10 minutes if she didn't concede to his demands and make a post to Twitter. We don't know what the post to Twitter was going to be. Post that on Twitter. I'm throwing another painting in the pool. The police finally showed up. There's like 12 pieces of artwork at the bottom of the pool. The guy went nuts. He's in a mental facility right now. But there's your Kyrsten Sinema update, if you were looking for one.
2: Armstrong and Getty.
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6: I'm Dave Anthony, Fox News. China's leader will return to the White House this morning, and then President Trump will take Xi Jinping to the National Archives in Washington to see the Constitution and Declaration of Independence after hosting Xi at a state dinner.
7: We represent different systems, but the ties between our people endure, and we've never gotten along better.
6: This after the two leaders held private talks.
8: President Trump has signaled a robust agenda over tariffs and trade, Iran, and the war in Ukraine, as well as the high-tech sector and AI. Xi says the two countries should coexist in peace and both will lose in confrontation.
6: Fox's Jared Halpern of the White House. Another world leader did not get red carpet treatment like Xi did.
9: Free Palestine.
6: There were a lot of anti-Israel protesters outside the United Nations in New York where the prime minister spoke.
10: The NYPD reports about 100 people were arrested in the demonstrations against Israeli Prime Minister Benjamin Netanyahu yesterday. The progressive group Jewish Voice for Peace was one of those organizations that led a protest. They held a sit-in outside of the United Nations calling for the U.S. to stop providing weapons to Israel.
6: That's Fox's Madeline Rivera. In his address to the U.N. General Assembly, Prime Minister Netanyahu denied Israel's war against Hamas in Gaza was genocide.
11: To the protesters outside, to the hypocritical delegates who left us all, I ask, where were you when the Iranian tyrants butchered and maimed tens of thousands of unarmed Iranian civilians?
6: Netanyahu also defended military action as Iran against Iran to prevent them from having nuclear weapons. They're getting ready for stormy weather. From the mid-Atlantic up to New England, dealing with a nor'easter full of heavy rain and wind, potential coastal flooding, and Hawaii's Big Island could get some of that as well as Hurricane Nolo passes by to the south. 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
6: Well, as President Trump hosted China's leader at their White House dinner, and some technology leaders were there, too, with artificial intelligence discussions on the menu, AI has also been a topic at the United Nations in New York.
1: While the UN's General Assembly meets this week, some of the titans of AI development have had chances to speak to the UN Security Council about AI growth and what the nations of the world should think. Sam Altman is the chief executive of OpenAI.
24: It is the work of ensuring that these systems reliably remain under human control, reflect human values, and help people guide the next stages of development. We are not trying to and must not automate human judgment or human values.
1: President Trump would rather see less regulation and more industry control. Eben Brown, Fox News.
6: Did Polymarket predict this? New York has filed a lawsuit against the company.
25: State Attorney General Letitia James said in her filing, Polymarket is running an illegal gambling operation in New York. The lawsuit says while Polymarket does qualify legally as gambling, it has not applied for a license from the New York State Gaming Commission and is skirting having to pay taxes as casinos in the state must. James adds, being unlicensed allows Polymarket to reach people younger than the legal gambling age, 21, exposing them to financial risk. Polymarket's chief legal officer, Neil Kumar, said in a statement, it does protect consumers and the platform is disappointed New York chose to sue. Gernal Scott, Fox News.
6: On Wall Street, stock futures are rising after a mixed day when the Dow dropped 161 points, but the Nasdaq gained 3. On Thursday night, football, a blowout.
26: Into the end zone. Robinson for the touchdown.
6: That was Bijan Robinson's second score of the game, leading the Atlanta Falcons to a 35-14 win over the Packers in Green Bay on Amazon Prime Video to kick off week 3 of the NFL season. I'm Dave Anthony. This is Fox News.
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0: Dinner with Xi. Xi brought the magnets. Trump brought the guest list, ladies and gentlemen. Today at the White House.
1: What are they doing with the magnets?
0: Well, that's the rare earth minerals, among other things.
1: Oh, yeah. Well, we got them here, too. We don't need China's rare earth minerals. We got our own.
0: And
1: they got them in Iceland.
0: They dominate, according to this report in Bloomberg, mining to magnets. That's the latest.
1: Well, we'll just shoot them with our lasers then. How about that?
0: That's the topic du jour today. Well, I think we need the magnets to get lasers.
1: Damn it.
0: Magnet shipments to the U.S. dipped again in August. Washington wants a steady hose. Beijing wants that hose to stay a faucet they can twist when they sell chips to Taiwan or sanction a friend of Tehran.
1: Or sink ships in Taiwan.
0: Yeah, exactly.
2: The Taiwan have some, I saw a report recently about the Taiwan semiconductor market business or whatever, and they're doing some pretty amazing things. They're making chips now smaller than human cells, you know, like nanotechnology, but instead of, you know, like flesh and it's manufacturing chips that are so small you can't see them.
0: Well, the Chinese are littler than us. They don't eat a lot. The little potato chips would be fine to them, you know?
1: If they're so small you can't see them, how do you know you got them?
0: It's a good point.
1: Yeah. Here, I've got 400,000 of those computer chips in my hand right now. You want them? Here, take them.
0: How much?
1: There you go.
0: It's $1 million.
1: It's $1 million you owe me now.
0: All right, so Trump wants China to buy more of our farm products, not just soybeans, other stuff too. Boy, they love soy over there.
1: Do they?
0: Yeah, they buy soy up, huh? Like crazy. And
2: the Asians, soy sauce. Where do you think they get that sauce from?
0: Probably the soybeans.
2: Soy.
0: Yeah, exactly.
2: Soy sauce. It's kind of in the name.
0: Well, what Xi wants.
1: What's weird, though, is that they're green. Aren't the soybeans green?
0: Yeah.
1: I see them on the table when people are eating sushi and stuff. Okay, fine. Eat a bean. But soy sauce is black.
0: Does that technically make it a seed oil? This guy, Gino, at my gym.
2: Sesame seed, soybean. No, it's not a seed.
0: This guy's always going on about seed oils. He said they turn dark when they get rancid, and then we cook with them.
1: Well, how did the soy sauce turn black?
0: What I'm wondering.
1: From green soybeans.
0: Doesn't make any sense.
1: That's putting something else in there.
0: Exactly. Anyway, what Xi Jinping wants is looser U.S. export controls on the chips that train AI. He wants a halt on arms to Taiwan, or at least slow it down. He doesn't want Taiwan to have all of our weapons. He doesn't like that.
1: No.
0: And people familiar with the plan say the answer on advanced chips is still a no. Even though the state dinner seating chart looks like a Silicon Valley yearbook, you're going to have Elon Musk, Tim Cook's going to be there, Bezos, all these guys are going to be sitting right around Xi Jinping, eating a big old bowl of soybean soup.
1: Uh-huh.
0: And you're wondering, well, if it's not important for them to have access to our AI, why are you sitting him with all the AI people at dinner today?
2: Maybe showing him what he can't have. Ha! Look what I got. These are all my buddies, and you can't play with them.
0: Yeah, but he's sitting them right next to each other so they can thumb wrestle.
1: They're probably passing notes.
0: Probably.
1: Trump doesn't want me to do business with you, but call this number after midnight tonight. We'll work out a deal.
0: So the farming and the AI, that's the polite topic that they say they're going to discuss. But Scott Bessent and his people, they're actually, what they're really talking about is the Cold War style hotline. This idea that, look, we're funding one side of a war. They're funding the other side. Whether you like to believe it or not, China's helping Iran. China's helping Russia. Let's not pretend that isn't happening.
1: And China and Russia, they both want the same thing. So at some point, they can't get along. They're not going to share.
0: Sure.
1: They want us. They want to take the America. And so they're going to have to decide who gets what. I don't think they're going to play well together either.
0: So we can give them more farm goods. We can give them Boeings. In exchange, do you think we could get a little assistance on the Hormuz issue? Do you think if they help us out a little with Iran, can we maybe help Taiwan out a little less? Or does that make things worse for us?
2: Well, it's complicated business, isn't it?
0: Well, that's what they want. That's what they'll be talking about.
1: I know.
0: And they'll be having the conversation in two different languages.
1: What?
0: I know. That's the whole diplomacy issue right there. You got to have a real good translator. And she's got to be real cute.
1: Damn straight.
0: You want the most attractive woman possible to translate from Mandarin to Donald Trump's version of Queens, New York.
2: Yeah, give it to him.
0: Someone that understands Mandarin, but also Big Lee.
1: Big Lee.
0: Yeah.
2: Do it, Big Lee.
0: You know, Can you say in Cantonese, so big, everyone's talking about it, it's the biggest ever?
1: It's never been anything like it.
0: Never been anything like it, yeah.
2: Yeah, they'll have to figure that out. I know you guys don't like this Hollywood Report stuff, and I did already share the exciting news about the Taylor Swift cut coming out tomorrow, but I know there are some Reacher fans in the room, and it can't really ignore this kind of thing. Michael Jordan is famous for saying that, what, Republicans buy shoes too?
0: That's what he said, yeah.
2: And he says later, you know, people are trying to say that was some kind of political statement, and it was just really not so much his core beliefs, but it was, you know, a thing to say. That's right. All. It was kind of an offhanded, well, Republicans buy. That's why he's not, you know, going out and saying who he's for or against in the local politician race at the time. Well, Reacher star Richson, I guess is his name.
0: That's his name.
2: Alan Richson.
0: He doesn't understand that Republicans watch TV, no, too.
2: Unlike Michael Jordan, who wanted to have diverse customers watching him play basketball and selling him shoes, Reacher's guy has thrown any pretense of bipartisanship out the window. He has made no qualms about letting potential Reacher fans know that he doesn't care for Trump or anybody that voted for Trump. No illusions about that or who he supports and doesn't support. Also taken a number of swipes calling him rapist, talking about his disgraced sexual conduct alongside Jeffrey Epstein. A lot of things that aren't really true, well, but of course the liberal lunatic thought process, they want it to be true so bad. Now his second movie, aside from the Reacher TV show, his second movie has bombed nearly as bad as his first. The first one that came out, Motor City. Anybody ever heard of it?
0: It turns out when you're a Chad Alpha action star insulting the kind of people that generally watch that stuff, it's not good for ticket sales.
2: Imagine
0: to trash them. Yeah,
2: believe it or not. So, Motor City came out. It made $3 million.
0: Mm.
2: Nobody I know has even heard of it. It cost $30 million to make, so that's not good. So then they came out with a new show called Runner, another movie with the Reacher guy, and that came out earlier this month, I think, and it has made $13 million.
0: Really?
2: But it cost up to $45 million to make. So basically, Hollywood has spent, what, $65 to $75 million and gotten less than $20 million back for that. Doesn't look good for his future there, but, you know, stick to your guns, you dumbass.
0: Hmm.
2: Yeah. So it turns out telling half of your audience to go away before they can spend money on you, it's a stupid thing to do.
0: It really is, yeah. Boy, Hollywood's just full of people like that. Is there any other industry that insults the customer as much as Hollywood does?
1: Cell phone businesses, I think, do. But, you know, you got used to that, didn't you?
0: They're not as blatant about it, are they?
1: No, and it ain't about politics. It's just I don't understand why you want to. The new customer, the customer you don't have yet, is the most important customer to you. But the customers has been your loyal customer, giving you money every month for 15, 20 years, got nothing for them. Mm. Turn your back on them. Tell them to go away. So go away and then come back a few months later and you're a new customer again. Then they have to treat you right.
0: Then that's what you got to keep doing over and over again. It. Yeah.
2: Yeah.
0: And that's why everybody's always got the newest iPhone. Switch now and get the newest iPhone.
1: Oh, that and their commercials. They told me on TV last night, I can get the new iPhone 18. I just bring my old phone in, no matter what condition. I just bring it in, trade it in, and I get the new 18 for nothing. Just nothing. And you know that's not true.
0: No, there's all kinds of monthly things. Yeah.
1: Little print at the bottom telling you, well, yeah. Some people could qualify for it, but you don't. It's going to cost you $1,200.
0: So if you trade in your old phone, how do they know it's not rotary? I mean, what if you come in with something that is like, here you go, you said. No, you told me I could just trade it in. Give me the new phone.
1: There you go.
0: They're
1: just messing with you.
0: Back to Hollywood real quick. I don't watch John Oliver's show on HBO.
1: How could you?
0: It's like a snarkier version of The Daily Show. It's more uppity. He's British, you know, and not the good kind of British either. The, you know,
2: not the Monty Python funny kind.
0: No, in the latest episode, apparently he gushes over how much he enjoys Luigi Mangione. Is that the right message for HBO to be putting out there, that assassinating people that work in the healthcare industry makes you a hero? It's a weird message for a mainstream national... Yeah.
2: Yes, it is.
0: I'm constantly worried about what we do on this show because I don't want us to get into trouble. And then you find out that, meanwhile, over here on liberal cable channels, they're celebrating murder. Hooray.
1: There you go. Yeah, they've been celebrating it ever since the day he popped them shots off.
0: Yeah.
1: Shoot a man in the back. Ah, I got no use for him.
0: What's your most controversial take, Billy Ed?
1: On what?
0: You know, like just anything. Like John Oliver likes Luigi Mangione. He likes murder. That's pretty controversial.
1: Mm-hmm. I like regular stuff. I'm just regular, normal stuff.
0: I got a thing for you. It's no guacamole. But I can't roll my eyes at you. People always get mad at me when I say I don't want ketchup on anything but French fries.
1: Well, there's guacamole down the hallway here in the break room. They didn't quite finish it off yesterday at lunch, so... Why aren't you in there helping yourself?
0: Yesterday for lunch, they had Tex-Mex here at the radio station. And when we came in this morning, all the lights were off. So we turned the lights on and we discovered cockroaches had been enjoying the Tex-Mex overnight.
1: They scatter when you hit the lights like usual. Plus, it looks like you're going to have to get some kind of a tool out to break the brown crust that's on top of what's left of that guacamole so you can dig down into it.
0: Maybe if it's fermented for long enough, we could use it to get petroleum. You know, the cost of a barrel of oil is pretty high right now.
1: That's true. I wouldn't throw it away. Not just yet. Let's wait and see.
0: Yeah, you could use it to fuel your F-250, Billy Ed.
1: Well, the exhaust is going to smell funny.
0: Yeah, it's going to smell like an egg. Ugh.
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0: All right, which of the three things folds the fastest? The new iPhone, Jackson Dart's knee, or Republicans in the Senate? Go.
1: Oh, man, that's very hurtful. Why do you have to bring up Jackson Dart's knee? That's very upsetting to the folks.
0: Well, we got crab legs back, you know.
2: For what? He did not perform well, but, you know, he was rusty, and he wasn't used to, you know, playing. So, you know, cut him some slack, right?
0: Yeah, we're cutting him slack. Sure, obviously we are.
2: I am glad you decided to add a little more sports to the sports report, because that gives you me a chance to remind you. Fall ball starts next week.
0: Okay, tell me about it.
2: Well, it's for me, it's the softball, but local youth baseball and softball leagues are either underway already or getting underway. Fall ball for, say, Oklahoma Sooners softball starts next week, September 30th. So, get that going for you.
0: And something to look at, yeah.
2: Something in your area, your local sports, something else for you to look into besides what you're normally looking at these days, which is quarterbacks getting hurt early in the season.
0: Right, there's a lot of them. Yeah, we were just looking at a list of these.
1: They just Jackson Dart, neither. You got Caleb.
0: Caleb Williams.
1: Caleb Williams, that's the Bears.
0: Jaden Daniels.
1: Jaden over there with a... Damn, almost at Redskins. I could have got us canceled.
0: Oh, no, it's Commanders now.
1: Yeah, that was close, boy.
0: Well, hang on. They're selling Redskins merch again on their website.
2: Yes,
0: so they
2: are.
0: They don't want to lose the trademark?
2: No.
0: That's silly.
2: And I think people prefer it.
0: Those are the three worst of the big quarterback injuries, but then also Sam Darnold at the Seahawks. Meanwhile, Kyler Murray at the Vikings, he's got a he's concussed. And then Tua Tag over there.
1: It's Tua.
0: Tua.
1: That's the Falcons dude just getting... Well, he actually back now because he had an oblique injury, a strain or something like that.
0: Tonight we've got Penix.
1: Yeah, you got the Penix tonight.
0: Yeah, Penix is going to QB.
2: You're getting some tonight.
0: Patrick Mahomes, still a little bit of an ACL issue, but it's not...
2: He limps about half the time he's on the field anyway.
0: I think that's from eating too much.
2: I think you're right. He probably got that, what's that thing you get where your feet get all tingly and stuff?
0: Diabetes.
2: No, the other one.
0: Oh.
2: From too much meat and red wine.
0: I don't know.
2: I bet he's got that.
0: Like,
2: gout.
0: The gout. He got the gout.
2: Yeah, there you go.
0: Yeah, scurvy?
2: No, I think they called him the goat. Not the gout.
0: Well, he used to be the goat. I don't think he is anymore.
2: Now he's the greatest of unusual times, I guess.
0: Yeah, he's still got a pretty wife, and she's MAGA, so that's cool.
2: Yeah, and that means she and Taylor, they're not besties anymore.
0: Mm.
2: Love it.
0: There is a North Texas high school team, a popular team that has canceled varsity football for the next 2 years.
2: Oh, yeah, is that Haynes, or what's the name of that school?
0: Keene ISD just canceled Friday night twice.
2: That's up south of Dallas a little ways.
0: You know, In Texas, high school football is a religion. And so this is a pretty big deal to these people.
2: This isn't where the two coaches on the same team got into the fight, was it? Now they have to cancel?
0: I think that's a different team.
2: That was Oberlin, Louisiana.
0: Right.
2: That's not even the same state.
0: Right.
2: Yeah. So, no.
0: Keene ISD posted on social media that going to be a funeral for the football schedule.
2: What happened?
0: They're killing the team for the next 2 years.
2: No, but I mean, why? They just aren't any good, or what happened?
0: No varsity team this year or next. The reason they're putting in writing, a high number of injuries.
2: They ain't got enough players to fill out a team anymore.
0: And a shortage of healthy players. Not forfeits for fun, not a boycott, not a culture war, not...
2: Just not coming. You're on your schedule, that's your week off.
0: They don't have enough healthy kids to line up 11 and 11 without turning Friday into a trip to the ER.
2: Damn.
0: They're apologizing to the, the town mostly, because, boy, people get real into this in a small town
2: They'd have strung Coach Taylor up over at a little Permium if he tried that.
0: This is 44 miles southwest downtown Dallas. That'd be the Chargers. Football program didn't even exist as a junior high thing until 2021. Outlaw varsity schedule in 2025. Anyway, the one win they had, 28-1 over Riesel. Boy, they hate Riesel. They were excited to get that win.
2: What was the score?
0: 28-8. I'm sorry. What did I say?
2: You said one.
0: 28-8 was the score.
2: I didn't
0: think
2: they could score one.
0: They won one game, 28-8. And then three straight losses, each by at least three touchdowns. That's not a slump, guys. That's a small roster meeting bigger, healthier ones and losing the argument. So
1: there you go. Now, you got your sports in now. There's more controversy during that Texas-Tennessee game.
0: What's going on?
1: What, did you ever see the controversy over the Holly Rowe slap on the sideline, which didn't happen. It was AI.
0: Okay.
1: And then Arch Manning, you know, like...
0: He laughed at the meme.
1: He chuckled.
0: Yeah.
1: He thought it was kind of funny.
0: And then he apologized.
1: Everybody got all mad. I thought it was kind of funny, too, because I knew it didn't happen.
0: It's not real.
1: Yeah, and I think he knew, too. Well, now, latest news is Holly Rowe, down on the field, is set for another weekend at the very center of the biggest game in college football. She's been in the headlines because of the Sarkisian blow-off, and there was some technical difficulties. It's a thing, you know. But now, she's going to be at this Texas game, and it's the Texas thing, you know, with Sarkisian and Arch Manning that got everybody all worked up. So now she's going to be doing the game Texas at Tennessee. Another week for the Longhorns, Sarkisian, Manning, and everybody to get excited about. Plus, a lot of Trump activity going on there, too. I don't know. Maybe Trump will come down and slap her on the sideline, too, just for the hell of it.
0: Even if it's just a meme?
2: Sure.
0: Yeah.
2: Well, why don't we go ahead and make that now? You could probably make a meme in the next 3 minutes that has Trump slapping Holly Rowe.
0: You should never slap a woman, ever. That's terrible. But it does get a little confusing for young men when their girlfriends ask to be spanked.
2: Oh, boy.
0: It's very common nowadays.
2: Yeah, and like our old buddy Sipwitz always said, you know, yeah, it's wrong to hit a woman, but don't worry about it, because if you do... When they hit back, it doesn't really hurt that much.
0: See, that's not right. No, don't
2: no,
0: do
2: that.
0: Yeah,
2: right.
0: That's terrible
2: to
0: say.
2: That's how they felt back in the 80s and 90s.
0: All right. Well, speaking of getting slapped, Brian Kelly is looking for a job, and there's a rumor it might be Rutgers.
2: I don't even know where Rutgers is. Tell him to go. Go on, get.
0: That would be New Jersey.
2: Oh, good. They deserve him.
0: Can he fake the Jersey accent is the question.
2: Yeah. Well, he... couldn't fake a Cajun accent, that's for sure.
0: You guys may recall it was last year, next month, about 11 months ago, LSU said goodbye to Brian Kelly. And, yeah, it was that short ago. He was in year four of a 10-year deal after a brief lawsuit, Waltz.
2: So they're still paying him to not coach now?
0: He got bought out for $54 million, second biggest in FBS history.
2: Totally worth it, though, right?
0: That was a little beyond Jimbo Fisher's $76 million golden parachute at A&M.
2: Aggies. Yeah, boy, they've got several.

0: apparently they expect us to work on Friday.
1: Yeah, this is kind of well, I'm gonna go with it, I guess.
0: Rude.
1: Looks like you've got your radio set on the right station this morning. Good, first check. All right, you got the go juice, you got the caffeine, get the coffee yet? We're set.
0: Yeah, we've good got for that. It's well, good.
1: All right, then, off we go.
0: Today's National Cooking Day. It's also National Roadkill Day, which explains why.
1: Oh yeah.
0: RFK Jr. has a giant smile on his face. It's a good day. RFK Jr. describes it as killing two raccoons with one car. So that'll be good for him. I don't know that I've ever eaten roadkill, but it's not beneath me. I think in the apocalypse, I would eat it.
1: Oh, yeah. Especially if it's really fresh, you know.
0: Last night, I ate at Kenny and Ziggy's. It's a famous Jewish deli right down the street from this radio station. And there really is no Kenny. I don't know if you know that. Did you?
1: Mm-hmm.
0: It's Ziggy. Ziggy's.
1: Yeah, he's usually there.
0: So the waiter's waiting on me the whole time. When I'm finally done, I say to the waiter, hey, tell Ziggy that Kenny said hi. And he goes, oh my God.
1: You know Kenny?
0: And then I was like, yeah, I'm Kenny. And I got up and left. Mm-hmm. And as I'm walking out, it occurred to me he doesn't know that the Walton and Johnson Show, have a history at this Jewish deli.
1: Right.
0: Hanging out. We took our promo photos there. And as I was walking away, I was like, I tricked him, and I didn't mean to. I wasn't trying to make... He thought I was the founder of the restaurant.
1: Of course. Well, you look like a guy who would found a Jewish restaurant many, many, many years ago.
0: Yeah, that makes perfect sense,
1: makes a lot of sense. Were you at Kenny and Ziggy specifically to support Benjamin Netanyahu and his UN appearance and speech yesterday?
0: It had very little to do with it. I went there because they have a TV on the wall.
1: You know, you could say...
0: Oh, yeah, I was there.
1: Support for my Jewish brothers.
0: It's kind of like abortion. When people find out I don't really have a strong stance on Israel one way or the other, it's almost more offensive to them than if I did.
1: But isn't it hard not to pick a side when you see who is against Israel?
0: Oh, 100%. I don't care. Please understand, if you're one of those, if your heart bleeds for Palestine or Gaza, you're not going to like me. I don't care about them. I feel very little. There's a lot of problems in the world. We have suffering happening right here in the town where this radio station is. I'd help those people light years away. I'd help the stray dogs in this town before I'd help Palestine. I don't care about them. I just don't want to pay for it.
1: Mm-hmm.
0: You think I'm sad about a bunch of Muslims that beat women and throw gays off buildings or getting drone bombed? No, I don't have time to worry about that. Sorry. Oh, too bad. Oh, okay. Oh, you use children as human shields? And then you use the footage of that to play on the emotions of people that are low information and easily fooled? Mm-hmm. Oh, that's shame on you. Don't do that.
1: Yeah, don't do that.
0: No, I don't. This thing with Netanyahu coming to the UN yesterday, apparently he only met with, like, the most important country he met with was Argentina. And the Washington Post was trying to explain how, this means he won't win his re-election campaign. Do you think people in Israel care if he had a meeting with Emmanuel Macron or whatever the name of the guy is in charge of Ethiopia?
1: Right.
0: They don't care.
1: I do know that Netanyahu lit up Mamdani in New York City. Remember how the commie mayor was telling everybody how if he comes to this city, I'll have him arrested. He didn't. No, but Netanyahu did call him out on it. It pretty much to his face right there in the heart of Manhattan at the UN. And it was pretty entertaining, I have to say.
0: It was one of the many things Mamdani campaigned on that he had no control over.
1: No, he made promises about things that he doesn't get to decide.
0: He said that if the leader of Israel comes to the United States, we'll arrest him. You understand this guy's got diplomatic immunity. You're in charge of a municipal government. You're not even the leader of the state.
1: No, that's state business if it were anybody's business, and it isn't.
0: And it wasn't the only thing that Mamdani promised he could do, but certainly... it's not in his jurisdiction.
2: Mr. Mamdani, since you were elected mayor of this city, many Jews no longer feel safe in New York. They talk to me. They tell me. This isn't the city we remember. It changed so quickly. Now, it's no wonder. You praise criminals convicted of supporting Hamas. You count as friends people like Hassan Piker, who said America deserved 9/11. America deserved 9/11. Some friends you have. You invite into your home a Palestinian journalist who filmed Hamas terrorists beating and torturing Israeli hostages and later admitted that he refused to publish the videos in order to protect, you guessed it, the terrorists. Your wife liked a post praising the October 7th massacre. She liked another post saying Tel Aviv shouldn't exist.
0: Mm.
2: You refused to condemn any of that. You falsely, repeatedly accuse Israel of genocide. Mr. Mamdani, you tried to stop me from coming here. You tried to silence me. Well, you can't silence me. You can't silence the truth.
0: So, Mamdani and Netanyahu clearly don't like each other, but it's probably never going to matter. What's more interesting to me is, in the meantime, Trump seems to be playing nice with Mamdani, but Schumer and Jeffries can't. The leaders of Mamdani's own political party seem to be feuding with the guy, but he's very friendly with Donald Trump all of a sudden. It's kind of like when Fetterman first campaigned as a raging communist, and then he got elected, and he became this moderate Democrat sort of to replace Joe Manchin's role in the Senate. It's like all the chess pieces got moved around again. Not what she would have expected. There's even an article about it today on the Wall Street Journal. It's like, well, if Trump gets along with Mamdani, why can't the leaders of his own party?
1: Well, it might not be genuine, that seemingly getting along, enjoying each other's company. I suspect it's not at the heart of the subject there.
0: Certainly. I think at the end of the day, what it really tells us is Mamdani and Jeffries don't get along because one of them can be the leader of the party.
1: Mm-hmm.
0: Whereas what Trump and Mamdani want is entirely different. You don't really want anything from Mamdani other than Mamdani not to tear down all of his buildings after he's no longer president.
1: Right.
0: So there's that. Anyway, it's Friday. We're awake. There's a lot going on today. Taylor Swift's in the news. I'm sure we won't talk about that at all.
1: Well, what about football?
0: Yeah, apparently there was a game last night.
1: And there's more tonight and Saturday and Sunday and Monday. I mean, yeah, football. We got that going.
0: So a lot going on today, kids. It's the Walton and Johnson Show. You okay?
1: Bears are back in the news.
0: No, they didn't play last night. It was the Packers and the Falcons.
1: Falcons, that's it, yeah.
3: It's Friday. I've reached my breaking point.

0: Really?
1: Stay tuned for more Walton and Johnson.
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0: punchline later. We'll talk about that more. The guest list was kind of a who's who of Silicon Valley. Elon Musk, Jeff Bezos, Mark Zuckerberg, Sam Altman. You had the guy from NVIDIA, the guy from AMD. Tim Cook, I don't know why. He's out at Apple. What's he doing there? RFK Jr. was there. Chief Justice Roberts was there. Barrett was there. Kavanaugh was there. That means they were probably drinking a lot of beer.
1: Don't you know it? He does like beer.
0: Yeah, and I think the Chinese do, too. Anyway, the head of the table, Trump, Xi, Musk, and two microchip CEOs whose best chips America still won't sell to China. Isn't that interesting? They were all sitting around each other.
1: Does China not get all the Taiwan chips they want?
0: No, they don't.
1: Well, they probably will soon.
0: They want them.
1: Mm-hmm.
0: Yeah, they probably will. And I think a lot of people assume that was the point of this meeting. But more importantly, what did they eat? Everyone wants to know.
1: Did they eat those live fish? That I saw it in a movie one time. They scoop up live fish and they put them in a glass with some, I don't know, probably not sake. That's Japanese. But then they just gulp them down and you can feel the fish swimming down the tube and into your stomach.
0: I always thought it would be cool to have a diplomatic dinner with a foreign leader while you eat monkey brains out of a skull with a spoon.
1: Naturally.
0: Yeah. But I don't think they did that. No, they had yellow squash soup with wild mushrooms. Now, in case you're curious, back in 2015, Obama served Xi Jinping mushroom soup. I guess he really likes it. China gets fungi every time they visit. At this point, it's a tradition, like fruitcake every Christmas. Yeah. Nobody knows why.
1: They probably didn't really like it, but they didn't want to say anything. You know, they want to be polite.
0: The main course was sesame-crusted sea bass, baby bok choy. It's funny to give Chinese food to Chinese people.
1: I know. Don't they get a lot of bok choy on their daily food over there? Give them French fries or something.
0: Basically, they had American fish, but Chinese side dishes. That's diplomacy you can eat.
1: Was that sea bass American or was it Chilean?
0: It says American.
1: Probably came from Chile and they just Trump changed the name of it.
0: Anyway, for dessert, they had vanilla cream with sour cherries and ice cream made from White House honey. There's White House honey? There's a bee farm at the White House?
1: Of course.
0: Melania put bees on the South Lawn, apparently. The bees now work the state dinners. That's nice that they have a job.
1: That's good.
0: I wonder if they get paid in tips. No taxes.
1: No. They're very important bees.
0: Build back better. No, that was Biden. My bad. Anyway, we don't know what happens next, but the thing about microchips, Steve hinted at it, very interesting news. Something's going down there, isn't there?
1: Mm-hmm.
0: Going to be microchips in exchange for what? China not helping Iran anymore?
1: Mm.
0: That's what I assume, but I don't know. I wasn't privy to that. I didn't get to enjoy the mushroom soup and the White House honey.
1: You think you would have enjoyed it?
0: Yeah, I got to think
1: probably
0: so.
1: Probably enjoy, okay.
0: Steve and I got invited recently to the White House, but it was us and hundreds of other people, so we decided to turn it down.
1: Yeah, it didn't sound like a very very good time at all, did it?
0: They were kind of amazed at that, too. They're like, you don't want to go to the White House? We're like, well, if it's just us and a few other people, sure, but I don't want to wait in line. I don't want to stand in the middle of an auditorium down the street at the Marriott. That sucks.
1: And they also told us it was going to be for a major Trump announcement. And then you read along through the plans for the day. It didn't sound like Trump was actually going to be there.
0: Right.
1: Why bother going?
0: Anyway, the point is we can't be bought. I mean,
1: you could try.
0: You could try, yeah.
1: We don't mind you making the effort. An offer wouldn't hurt. I feel like we went to a state dinner, technically, when we went and had lunch at the governor's mansion a little while back. That was kind of like a state dinner, and it was very intimate and not thousands of people or anything.
0: Yeah, but there weren't any politicians there. It was just us and Randy Travis telling dirty jokes.
1: That's what made it so great.
2: What day is today?
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0: Today is National Hug a Vegetarian Day, but don't do it too hard.
1: No, they're kind of weak and puny.
0: They break easily.
1: Yes, they do.
0: Yeah, you got to be careful with them. Hi, everybody. Welcome to the top of the hour. Some of you just woke up. That means you missed important things. And if you ever do miss important things, and I know you do because you sleep until 6 a.m. like some kind of debutante.
1: Must be nice.
0: Get the Walton & Johnson smartphone app. It's free, doesn't cost a dime, easy to download, small little files. We don't track your data. We don't even know how. You can get it in the Apple App Store, the Google Play Store. And while we're on the topic there, in case you hadn't heard, we're going to be in Shreveport tomorrow at noon.
1: Yes, we are. Looking forward to that.
0: No, Bossier.
1: Well, we'll be in both, actually. I don't think you can, well, you could, but I don't think you plan on getting to Shreveport or to Bossier from Fort Worth without going through Shreveport.
0: Yeah.
1: And isn't that where the Drago's is in Shreveport?
0: It's at the casino there.
1: Yeah, so there's another good reason to be over there.
0: Anyway, come hang with us. It's going to be a lot of fun. Tomorrow at Three States Harley-Davidson in Bossier City. That's going to be a blast. And tonight and tomorrow night, if you're in the Dallas-Fort Worth area, Big Laugh Comedy Club. That's in Fort Worth, not Dallas. And we're going to be telling dirty jokes, so that'll be fun, too. It's going to be a busy weekend hanging out with you guys, if you choose to participate.
1: And there's a lot of other things going on as well, we understand. But just carve out a little time in your busy weekend schedule for us. That'd be nice.
0: Yeah, we hope you guys do.
2: We got more storms coming to the Pacific side. Y'all want to talk about that?
0: Yeah, we could talk about it, but the good news is it doesn't really affect us or our audience. Our audience is on the Gulf side.
2: Yeah, well, what about that nor'easter up there in the very important Northeast? We got a terrible rain and flooding, and it's just going to be terrible.
0: They are the most important people.
2: Yeah, they are.
0: And always have been.
2: They said this nor'easter storm on that East Coast, it'll have rain and possible flooding from North Carolina to Maine. That's a pretty good stretch there.
0: North Carolina to Maine is a pretty good stretch, but that basically is the east half of the East Coast that's not the South.
2: Ain't it nice?
0: And that's pretty much
2: a row. Not a drop of rain around here to find anywhere. Not yet, anyway.
0: Do you want some?
2: I'd love some.
0: Yeah, that sprinkler system is sucking dirt out of the earth looking for water.
2: Mm-hmm.
0: And with the rising percentage of tropical storms doing damage to parts of the country where we don't live, one has to wonder, if the hurricanes don't kill us, will the computers do it?
1: Oh, yeah.
0: I'm sorry, that's the wrong intro. Sorry, it's early, everybody. It felt wrong when I was pushing the button.
1: Sure, it didn't work.
0: Can I get a mulligan on that? If the hurricanes don't kill us,
1: dun, dun, dun.
0: Maybe the computers will. There we go.
3: Apocalypse me.
4: It's one of the seven signs of the apocalypse.
5: I can only assume it was the end of the world.
6: These are prophecies from the end of time.
0: Yes, it's a Friday morning sign of the apocalypse. So abandon all hope, get your life preservers, yada, yada, yada.
2: The usual, you know.
0: This report brought to you by?
2: Well, Drago's, as a matter of fact. By the way, spoke to Tommy and the gang over at Drago's yesterday.
0: Yeah.
2: Now, you know, they got a big football game coming to Baton Rouge tomorrow.
0: Sure.
2: And Drago's just wants to let all the Aggie fans know that they are more than welcome. They are invited, and they're looking forward to maybe visiting with you. All Aggie fans are encouraged to swing by Drago's in Baton Rouge. We were just there. It's a very nice location.
0: Yeah, it's great.
2: And, you know, come in and just enjoy yourself. They don't know if you'll enjoy yourself after the butt-kicking that LSU plans on dropping on the Aggies. But you can have fun right up until then. Or maybe you can go Friday night. You can go Saturday or, you know, Saturday night, whenever you stick around a while. It's good.
0: Yeah, that does sound good. And if the world's going to end, you might as well have a full belly.
2: Ain't that the truth?
0: All right, the Bulletin of the Atomic Scientists. They run something called the Doomsday Clock. You've heard of this before, Billy?
2: Uh-huh. Oh, yeah. It's tick, tick, ticking.
0: It's a prop. Midnight equals we blew it, right? That's what they claim.
2: Yeah.
0: In January, they set it to 85 seconds. Closest ever. Why, they say. Bugs, climate change, nuclear power, but also artificial intelligence.
2: Oh, not that.
0: Then in November, they reset it again. This week, an anthropic alignment guy named Evan Hubinger said there's more than a 10% chance AI kills all humans in the next decade.
2: You remember what they used to say was going to kill us all and wipe out every human life on Earth?
0: Rising tides.
2: Well, before that, oh, climate change. But sure. Before that, you got to go back a ways. Before all of that.
0: Nuclear stuff?
2: The atomic bomb.
0: That's how it started, right?
2: Oh, yeah. Well, we can't be having atomic bombs. Don't even build the damn things. Well, certainly don't test them. And God forbid you should ever use one or two. Yeah, atomic bombs. We're going to wipe mankind off the planet. Probably wasn't going to be too good for the animals either, but we didn't seem to care.
0: And that's exactly why the Bulletin of the Atomic Scientist runs the doomsday clock.
2: Mm-hmm.
0: Anyway, so with all that being said, this one guy quit his job doing AI. He said the world's going to end soon, yada, yada, yada. Along comes Daniel Holes, the University of Chicago physicist who helped set the clock. He was not shocked. He compared AI to the atom after the Manhattan Project. Huge new power. Scientists say maybe pause the button. Public finally listening. He called the 10% estimate terrific. Here's the problem with that, guys. That 10% estimate they came up with, I looked into this. They just made it up. It's
2: of course
0: not
2: they
0: a,
2: did.
0: It's not a calculation. There's no metric for that. It's just a vibe with a percentage sign.
2: Anybody remember the 6-foot rule for COVID? Made it up.
0: They made this up, too.
2: They made all that crap up, and they're still doing it.
0: If your mechanic told you there was a 10% chance the car explodes this decade, and you said, how do you know? He goes, I felt it in my bones.
2: Mm-hmm.
0: You would not sell your home over that information. I just want to remind people, and I know this AI thing is scary to those who don't understand it, but we've been told over and over again during my lifetime, and I'm in my 40s, electricity would kill us, the internet, Y2K, social media, the pandemic, fire, gunpowder, nuclear power. Each one got a priesthood of doom. Well, now, once again, the apocalypse mechanism, it's always foggy, isn't it?
2: Uh-huh.
0: They can't explain how AI is going to kill everyone. A common answer they give you is, well, it could hack into the nuclear power that we have. It could hack into the nuclear weapons. The nuclear weapons are all operated with 5-inch floppy disks from the 1970s and 80s.
2: That may be what saves us from AI. Artificial intelligence may be too smart to even figure out how to look at a floppy disk.
0: Right. So if that's what's going to kill us all, explain how. They can't explain how. Also, the same people yelling we need to slow down, it's going to kill us all, they're the people building AI, the same companies, the same race. You know why they're saying to slow it down? Because they're competing with each other.
2: That's right. Everybody that's gone all crazy and haywire over data centers because of something they read on social media didn't realize that was the Chinese trying to scare you into not having any data centers. Because what do they like? They like data centers and they want to have more than us.
0: Here's the truth, guys. Human beings are stubborn, jealous, and armed with big weapons. Superintelligence still needs things like power plants, microchips, data centers, and humans who can pull a plug, pass a law, or drop a wrench in the server rack. Basically, what that means is it improves itself overnight, sure, and they say we can't stop it, but actually we can. We can unplug it. We can turn it off. The clock isn't necessarily ticking right now towards death because nobody can explain how it's doing that. They just think it might.
2: They just make stuff up, and then you're just supposed to go along with it. Why not?
0: The doomsday clock, they say, is always moving towards midnight in the headlines, but it's been doing that my whole life.
2: Yep.
0: How many times do we have to cry wolf before people realize you're probably going to be okay?
2: Now, that little clock, which is not really a clock, but it has a dollar sign next to all those numbers, that thing's flying faster than ever. That's your national debt. That's probably worse than the doomsday clock. Or is what's going to happen to us.
0: If the 10% number that they're coming up with isn't based on science, why is it the lead story? If we pause AI right now, do you think China does it? Who do you want holding the bigger model come 2030? Also, is misalignment a real engineering problem, or is it the new original sin for people who missed out on the climate change script? They wanted to get in on that. It never really worked, so this is the new thing.
2: Got to have something. Everybody's got to have something, I guess. They always messing with us, ain't they?
0: Right. Why is everybody always pretending we're in a Michael Crichton novel? Mm-hmm. Doesn't that ever get boring?
2: And you know, all that stuff you named hadn't killed us yet. Gunpowder. That was a freaky one. Yeah. The internet was going to kill us, and all these other things. But you know what will kill you?
0: What's that?
2: Bears.
0: Oh, yeah.
2: Bears. Don't forget, we are still in Fat Bear Week. That's a thing. It's going on Fat Bear Week. They're eyeballing 20 bears that are in the running, and they want to see who. This is up in Alaska, some national park up there where they got bears as thick as thieves up there.
0: Really? Thick as thieves?
2: Thick as thieves.
0: Ah, oh, that's the worst kind of thickness.
2: Yep. And bears, you know, they will kill you. You always see that T-shirt, you know, what doesn't kill you makes you stronger or something like that, except bears.
0: Yeah.
2: Bears will just kill you.
0: Well, they say the bear sightings are worse than ever this year.
2: Mm-hmm.
0: And that's our fault. You had to fly in Economy Plus and get extra leg room or something like that.
2: Bears in Russia, they've got, I think they're up to 14. They got 14 killings. People have been killed by bears so far this year. I think about 24, 25 last year. So they're still working on it.
0: They say in Russia, bear encounters are almost as dangerous as WNBA encounters at the Customs and Borders checking point.
2: Ooh, yeah, I wouldn't want to get into that.
0: Yeah.
2: That's a mess.
0: But what they don't tell you is kind of like with the artificial intelligence, as dangerous as bears are, are they all going to bed soon?
2: Yeah, you should go lay down when it gets cold.
0: They're all very chunky, big, fat, chunky bears, and they're kind of reaching the end of the season here, the point where they all go take a long nap.
2: That's why they're all getting fat right now, so they can just lay around and do nothing all winter. Pretty much like me.
0: So I got to be afraid of someone who's chunky and sleepy?
2: Yeah. And even though they're fat, they still outrun you.
0: Yeah, why is that?
2: Yeah, that's... Well, they got four legs. You know, every time your two legs are pumping out some energy, their four legs are doubling up.
0: Well, you know what they always say about getting chased by a bear? You don't have to be faster than the bear.
2: Yep. Hopefully you've got a friend with you.
0: You just got to be faster than him.
3: You still owe me another month's rent. So if I were you, I would start doing some tongue exercises before Friday.
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0: According to a new poll, 1 in 5 people in relationships don't think their partner is "quote unquote" the one.
1: I guess not. If there's 5 people in this relationship, that's not healthy. That is not right.
0: What is that? A polyamorous relationship?
1: Yeah. 1 out of the 5 people says the other 4 is not the one.
0: That's what it says.
1: That's just bad math is what that is.
0: If you're in a polyamorous relationship, that means your girlfriend is poly going to cheat on you.
1: Mm-hmm.
0: Polyamorous relationships. You don't think your partner is the one. Looking at you, James Tallarico's girlfriend.
1: Yeah.
0: What is she? She makes a living as a vaccine mandate lobbyist. And there are people that don't think he is suspiciously out of place
1: I think his mother is still his real girlfriend, though, isn't she? I mean, they're just so close.
0: I can't believe this guy's polling well at all. He describes himself as a guy who hates Christianity. Said that in a 2021 interview. That's in the Washington Examiner. He said, God is not a Christian. God is non-binary. Wow. Mm-hmm.
1: God's not into all that religion and stuff, you know. Yeah. And was Jesus Christian?
0: He said that Jesus was not a Christian. No.
1: But it's in his last name.
0: I mean, sort of.
1: Huh.
0: Of Nazareth? Yeah.
1: Yeah.
0: He said Jesus never wanted to be worshipped, and he says other religions are also a valid pathway to redemption or salvation. No, they're not. He uses the Annunciation story to argue in favor of abortion and transing your kids.
1: Yeah, he doesn't like kids anymore, and he likes religion, for that matter. He wants to mess them up.
0: He gave his phone number to his students when he was a teacher, and he told them that sex ed is the most important thing you can learn in school.
1: Call me.
0: Call me as late as you want if you have any questions.
1: Oh, yeah.
0: Guy's got predator. And then his minister, pastor, whatever she is, not any better. She admits out loud, nothing religious happens at our church. It's
1: right.
0: More of a sanctuary for illegal immigrants and a place where trans people can go.
1: Sounds to me like they got like card tables set up where you can go make jigsaw puzzles. And they probably have like a macrame for the ladies and stuff like that.
0: He goes to St. Andrew's Presbyterian. His pastor has repeatedly denied or treated as optional the bodily resurrection of Jesus. In an interview he did about a decade ago, he wrote that because he does not believe in literal resurrection, he is not really a Christian. Wow.
1: He seems to just be winning hearts and minds of Texans, according to the polls, just all over the state. All these Texans are just like, yeah, that's what we've been waiting for.
0: In a 2023 Easter sermon, he said it is possible the body of Christ was stolen by his disciples or the Romans and asked, do you want to live your life based on a maybe? Maybe Jesus rose from the dead, maybe not. Wow.
1: But the other religions, they're all provable facts, right?
0: Yeah. He described the resurrection as a poem about the whole life process, not to be taken literally. Dude, you're demonic. That's what you study in your church? That's what James Tallarico's version of Christianity is? If you go back and just look at what James Tallarico believed a few months ago.
1: Mm-hmm. He started getting attention for running in this race.
0: Yeah, you're not a Christian, dude. You're a politician masquerading as one.
1: How many times have we seen politicians who just suddenly up and change everything they've believed in all of their life so they can get elected to something and then switch right back to exactly what you knew they were before you voted for them?
0: And the stupidest people will follow him off of a cliff. It's terrifying. Yeah. Just absolutely nuts that anybody would believe that. This is the guy we need right now.
1: Mm.
0: All right, Trump's going to a college football game this weekend.
1: Yeah, gonna go watch the Horns and the Vols. Yeah, kick it around a little bit.
0: All right, that's tomorrow at noon in Knoxville. Sold out game, first regular season meeting of these two. UTs.
1: Two UTs. Yeah. It's the Utz and the Utz.
0: Last time they played was the 1969 Cotton Bowl.
1: Wow.
0: Your grandpa remembers. You probably don't. Texas 3-0 and number one after beating perhaps you've heard Ohio State.
1: Mm-hmm. Among others, yeah.
0: The quarterback, Arch Manning, laughs at really mean memes that are misogynistic. So that's a thing you're supposed to be upset about.
1: By the way, that game time start is noon Eastern. It's 11 a.m. Central Tennessee time.
0: Tennessee 3-0, climbed to number 13. Their QB, Faison Brandon. That's a name. His last name is his first name, and his first name is his last name. Anyway, ESPN College Game Day is on campus, and it's going to looks interesting.
1: Texas also has a starting running back named Hollywood. You like that, right? Remember, that Cowboys had a Hollywood Henderson way back in the day. He was fun.
0: Was that his real name or his nickname?
1: Yeah, it looks like they just Hollywood Smothers, like the Smothers Brothers.
0: It's funny how people are so alarmed at the fact that Trump's going to this game. Guys, a sitting president at an SEC football game, that's about as patriotic as it gets. That's Saturday in America. That's not a constitutional crisis.
1: Is he bringing Xi with him? Going to show him how we party down south?
0: That would be funny.
1: I'd like that.
0: Like Rodney Dangerfield bringing a Japanese businessman to the country club.
1: Oh, yeah. Remember that?
0: Hey, Wang. It's a parking lot.
1: Good times.
0: All right.
1: Oh, boy.
0: Anyway, this is the biggest home game in years for them. So, should be fun to watch. They say ticket prices dropped because Trump's going. It's sold out. There are some tickets on the aftermarket people are getting rid of.
1: Right. And that has nothing to do with Trump, whatever the prices are, believe me.
0: It never does.
1: Aggies and LSU tomorrow night at 6:30 at LSU. That's why we invited all the Aggie visitors in Baton Rouge to try out Drago's, because you probably never had something quite that good before if you've never been. And by the way, Drago's Shreveport-Bossier?
0: Yeah.
1: Is in Bossier.
0: It's in Bossier, yeah. It's at the casino over there.
1: Yeah, Margaritaville.
0: Yeah.
1: So that's where you can go get you some of that, too.
0: And if you're not eating it, that means you're eating garbage like a loser.
1: Yeah. You don't want to do that, do you?
0: No, eat something better, absolutely.
1: Okay, then.
0: Yeah, it's going to be delicious. All right, everybody, coming up, Trump TV. Does it suck? Does it slap or does it suck?
1: I don't think I get that channel.
0: No, we'll tell you about it.
2: It's Friday, Friday, Friday! But without going to work, every day could be Friday. Tomorrow it's Saturday! And you know what the next day is? It's Sunday, Sunday, Sunday! You won't be at the dirt track races because you'll be staying home. Sunday at home! Be there!
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0: Because I like Trump, but I don't worship him, I'll tell you the truth. Trump TV doesn't look that appealing to me.
1: And what channel is it? Is it like just regular numbers, like 2, 11, 13?
0: Yeah, it's channel 14.
1: 14? No, I never go look at that.
0: No, it's on the internet, Billy. I'd like most things these days.
1: Why are they calling it TV if it's on the internet?
0: You'll have to ask them. But
1: you know what TV stands for?
0: Television.
1: Good. Okay. And what is the internet? Not television.
0: What does ID stand for?
1: I stands for I.
0: Sure. Okay.
1: And then the D stands for identification.
0: Got it.
1: Yeah. Aren't you glad they shortened that?
0: Well, that's stupid. That's a stupid acronym. I'm going to think about that while I go use the ATM machine.
1: Uh-oh. That's like asking somebody, what is their VIN number?
0: That's a good point.
1: See? But they do it all the time. Do you have a hot water heater at your house?
0: Hot water heater.
1: Why would you need a hot water heater? It's already hot. You have a water heater.
0: Damn, he's right.
1: Oh,
0: okay, everybody.
1: People hate it when I'm right.
0: So on Friday of last week.
2: Very seldom happens. Good morning. Hi, boys. Are you excited? It's Friday. We got a road trip. And this marks the three-month mark. 3 months till Christmas morning. Oh, it's going to be a very exciting time.
0: I'm impressed you think we're going to have Christmas this year.
1: Yeah, that's probably right out. AI doesn't celebrate Christmas.
0: Last year's Christmas was so good. There's never going to be a better Christmas than that.
1: You said that the year before, and then it got better.
0: That's true. Every year my life does get better and better.
1: Mm-hmm, that's because you know me.
0: Nah, I think it's because I've got God in my life.
1: Is that it?
0: Yeah, I think so.
1: Well, what does God have to do with religion?
0: that's what James Tallarico thinks.
1: That's what he thinks.
0: Mr. Kenneth, there's an interesting story today in the Wall Street Journal about the fashion of the diplomatic dinner yesterday. I thought you'd enjoy this. What did Melania wear? What did Peng Liyun wear?
1: Who?
0: That'd be the first lady of China.
1: Oh, they never mentioned her. I didn't even know she made the trip.
0: Well, that's probably because in a communist country, women don't matter at all.
1: Yeah.
0: I know.
1: Okay, never mind.
0: It's like the
1: stop,
0: whole...
1: Just stop.
0: When they explain Islam at face value, boy, it is tempting, isn't it?
1: I thought that was where the women don't matter at all.
0: Oh, and there too, yeah.
1: So the communists and the Muslims are finding common ground, and we're not part of it.
0: All right, so Melania wore pants. That's a big deal. But what's her name? Peng Liyun, she wore red. Ooh, red.
1: Yeah, because it's commie-Chinese. Yeah. Pinko bastards.
0: Yesterday, Melania and Peng toured the Smithsonian National Museum of Art, which is adorable. It was the Smithsonian National Museum of Asian Art.
1: I'll bet it was.
0: Because Peng's probably never seen that before.
1: Yeah. They keep giving them all these Asian things. They feed them Asian food at the dinner. They show them Asian art. It's like, hello? Been there. Done that. And I thought it was kind of humorous that Trump was boasting and showing off something. They said he showed off his new helipad. It's made out of granite. And he said, she loves him some good granite.
0: Sure, who doesn't?
1: And he also showed him, went to the National Archives, or they're going today. I don't know, but the plan is I'm going to show him the copy of, you know, the original Constitution and stuff like that, if Nick Cage has brought it back.
0: That's cool.
1: And I thought to myself, I wonder if she will chuckle, if he'll, you know, be able to stifle a laugh or even a smile when Trump brags about the fact that this country of ours is now 250 years old.
0: And that was probably hilarious to him.
1: And how old is China?
0: A gajillion years.
1: Yeah, 4,000 or 5,000 years and counting.
0: Well, meanwhile, Melania and Peng were enjoying a singing concert from the children at Hope Chinese School. And after the performance, Peng asked Melania, what is hope?
1: Yeah, they don't have that in communist countries.
0: Apparently, the two wore coordinating navy charcoal high-collar looks. I always wonder, because I run in the park a lot over here by the radio station, why do women coordinate their outfits with each other to do relatively mundane things?
1: I don't get that. But there's always one woman in a group. You got 5, 6, 8, 10, 12 of them. They're running around like, you know, hens out in the yard. And one of them is always the organizer. One of them is, you know what we're going to do? We're going to, Wednesday, when we're all out, we're all going to dress like this. And
0: right.
1: We're going to have a theme. And we're all going to wear crowns on our head and stuff. You know,
2: Tiaras, probably.
0: Tiaras, yeah, it's a tiara, yeah. I see this in the park a lot. I'm running around and there'll be two women.
2: Women in tiaras in the park?
0: No, I'm wearing matching workout outfits. And they're not even the same brand or whatever, different shades of gray or red. But they call each other on the phone. They said, you wear a pink sports bra and blue biker shorts. And then they go to the park and then they don't run at all. They just walk and talk to each other.
1: Yeah, they're there to get looked at. And then, of course, if an ugly guy checks them out, they're like, creep, you're a creep. You know, they're waiting for the handsome guys with all the money to come check them out.
0: Well, anyway, then at night when they had the diplomatic dinner last night, Peng wore a long red gown with Mandarin collar and pearls.
1: Oh, Mandarin collar.
0: As you know, red means prosperity in China.
1: Is that right?
0: And then Melania wore pants, and that was so... Melania wore pants was so controversial.
1: What, a yoga pants?
0: Dolce and Gabbana trousers is what it says. A silk cummerbund, a giant bow... From Saint Laurent, whatever that is.
2: Yves Saint Laurent.
0: Louboutin heels.
2: Oh, dear.
0: I'm just messing with you.
2: Christian Louboutin, the red bottom shoes, you know them as.
0: Of course, yeah, I know. I've bought a few pairs of those.
2: Oh, really?
0: Never worn a pair.
2: No, I don't think they make your size.
0: No, they sure don't. Anyway, the media loved it. The fashion at the diplomatic dinner last night. Two famous women dressed like themselves. Peng, did you know Peng used to be a famous singer? She does, apparently she was a big deal at the karaoke bar.
1: I had no idea.
0: Yeah.
1: Wow, we've really got to get to know the wives of the leaders of the communist countries on the other side of the earth better. I feel like I've come up short this morning.
0: Well, that's what they thought, too, yeah. Mm-hmm. Anyway, we didn't get invited. We didn't enjoy any mushroom soup.
2: Well, we would have probably turned it down if we'd have been invited anyway.
0: Last night I had a Reuben sandwich for dinner.
2: Oh, from Kenny and Ziggy's?
0: I went to the Jewish deli. It was so good.
2: How do you open your mouth that wide?
0: You know what? There's two ways that they serve it. One of them is a regular sandwich. The other's open face, mm-hmm. and you're supposed to cut it like a steak.
2: So you do that.
0: Yeah, yeah. And then I...
2: Their sandwiches are easily a foot and a half tall.
0: And since I'm eating it with a fork, I'll trick myself into believing it's slightly healthier because I don't eat all the bread.
1: But what about that dipping sauce? You get that dipping sauce?
0: Yeah, I don't know what it is. Russian dressing.
2: Oh, absolutely.
0: And I feel like because I'm eating it, I'm doing my part to help end this war in Ukraine, you know?
1: Everybody's doing what they can.
0: Thanks. Yeah.
3: There are so many dumbasses in the world. Sometimes somebody has to put them in their place, even when I'm a dumbass.
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0: Billy Ed. When I hear honky tonk, I always think country music bar in the South. But here you got a bunch of British guys writing a song about honky tonk women. What do they know?
1: Well, I guess they wanted to be a part of it. Can you imagine being born in England and hearing about all the cool stuff we got over here in America, and especially down in the South? They got over here and started looking around, and they're like, man, we need some of that.
0: Could you imagine just a mouthful of mushy peas, no seasoning, no pepper, nothing?
1: Ugh.
0: That's your life every day.
1: That's British food for you. Oh, they don't need good teeth because everything's all mushy already.
0: Yeah, it doesn't matter. You're going to have a big, beautiful British smile. Who cares?
1: By the way, have you heard about the holdout juror? Mikey D, we've named him because we don't like his last name. It's hard to pronounce.
0: Mikey D is a cool name.
1: The lawyer for the baby killer.
0: Right.
1: You know, what's her name?
0: Lindsay Clancy and Kevin Reddington?
1: Kevin. Yeah. According to Mikey D, Kevin has turned out to be kind of like a stalker. Like, everybody wants to go after this one holdout juror that didn't agree with all the women. And so the women immediately started investigating him. The attorney, for Clancy, started investigating him, looking into his past. We want to know everything there is to know about this guy because we're going to turn him out. And that's how they found out he's a Trump supporter almost immediately. And that just, spurred them on to find out more. Now, Lindsay's lawyer says, we need to investigate Mikey's cell phone activity during the trial and during the jury deliberations. And Mikey D says, okay, come on, bring it on. But let's also investigate all the other jurors' cell phone activities as well. He said, when they're sequestered in that jury room, all 12 of them sitting around the table arguing, trying to get him to agree with them, said they were all, including him,
0: on their phone.
1: On their phones. And he said these women were posting on social media during the trial and the deliberations about whether she's guilty or innocent. It sounds like it got way out of hand.
0: Also,
1: somebody lost control in that jury room. They probably should take their cell phones away from them during this time.
0: All right, let's say hypothetically they research and they determine what, that he looked at something he shouldn't have and they did too. Now what? Now you've got a mistrial.
1: Well, they only wanted to investigate him. And then he kind of brought up the everybody else part too. And they're like, well, that's not important. We're above suspicion.
0: Yeah, but the point is this investigation, all it can do is result in a mistrial. Well, you've already got a mistrial.
1: That's where we are now.
0: So what? So what? It's not a felony. It's not, but yeah, the obsession over this guy is ridiculous.
1: Mm-hmm.
0: And the public seems to be on his side. Once again, it's a small group of loud, outspoken minorities. I don't mean black people. I mean people that celebrate death of children who support this monster.
1: And remember, everything you see on social media that gets turned into a news story started out with a glimpse of 0.1% of society at the most. And that's giving them a lot of credit for numbers that they probably don't have. Everything that you see on social media, people are upset about data centers. People are upset with the juror. People hate Trump. People, the Jews, whatever it is.
0: Oh, the Jews.
1: It's a microscopic portion of society. And yet, because they're so vocal and everybody's got a phone in their pocket or in their hand, we're all subject to their thoughts and their loud whining and bitching and moaning and complaining about everything. And we think, well, everybody must think that. It's all over social media.
0: Well, that's all cancel culture ever was. Cancel culture was lazy journalists looking at the trending section on Twitter and telling themselves, this is what everyone thinks.
1: That's right.
0: But it's not. It's just what a bunch of opinionated people that day thought who didn't have to go to work that day.
1: Mm-hmm.
0: They spent all day on social media. The stupidest people think Lindsay Clancy's husband brainwashed. This guy who has never broken a law in his life, has a relatively normal existence his entire, suddenly figured out how to convince doctors he's never met to give his wife a cocktail of prescriptions she didn't need so he could get inside her mind and convince her to kill children? For what? To what avail? Why would he do any of that?

0: from time to time, and they're much harder on them when it didn't look like it was intentional than they were when she strangled three in a row, had to chase one down to get a hold of them. And I mean, that five-year-old was old enough to see this doesn't look like it's going to end well.
1: This is an anecdotal observation, but I've noticed the people who seem to like Lindsay Clancy the most all, from my perspective, appear to be terrible parents.
0: If they've got kids, I got to tell you, I think somebody will tell them kids, maybe make a plan. Yeah, get the hell out of there.
1: Yeah, run. All right, the first ever Dolly Parton Day, ladies and gentlemen.
0: I was just thinking about Dolly, you know, because you brought up that football game, Tennessee and Texas, and they're going to be playing not too far from Pigeon Forge.
1: Well,
0: it's right down the road.
1: Well, today is officially or unofficially Dolly Parton Day, depending on...
0: Well, let's make it official.
1: Depending on who you ask. And do you know why?
0: Is it her birthday?
1: No, it's today's address. Excuse me, today's date.
0: Is
1: 925.
0: Oh, my goodness. How about that?
1: It's cute. Is that a sign of the apocalypse? The last universally loved person on Earth died. Like,
0: let's say it is. Yeah, it's apocalyptic time.
1: What do liberals and conservatives even agree on? Not much, but they all seem to like Dolly Parton.
0: Well, it's also it's a bad sign when two hurricanes are about to collide into each other.
1: I don't know. That might be good, actually.
0: But it seems
1: apocalyptic.
0: Yeah, that what you said there. Apoplectic.
1: What happens if two hurricanes crash into each other?
0: They don't know yet. They're waiting to see, because I don't think we've ever, you know, could be like the perfect storm. See that movie?
1: What if they just slow down? What if the wind coming from one way and the other way just causes them to dissipate?
0: Yeah, one could knock the other one out. It would be like playing, what is that, foosball? Where the thing hits and then it goes the other way. I don't know. They're expecting pretty bad stuff, because one of the hurricanes, that's Polo, and he's back up to a 5 again, went down to a 4 for a little while, back up to a 5. And then that one that starts with an O, Odalis or Odalith or something like that.
1: Yeah, that's a terrible name for a hurricane.
0: Yeah, and so that's a Cat 3, and Polo's a 5, and they're both heading towards the Baja Peninsula. So Polo's going to Cabo.
1: So it's going to possibly do a lot of destruction to a country that's not us, in a part of the world that's not here.
0: But an area where many, many, many millions of Americans love to go and vacation along that coastline.
1: Well, don't.
0: And then the third hurricane is Nolo. Now, you know, they name them in alphabetical order. So we got the N, O,
1: yeah,
0: and P, but the O and the P seem to have gotten stronger faster, and they're going to merge into one big super cane, I guess. Nolo is the one that's just south of Hawaii.
1: Okay.
0: And I think it's a Cat 1 right now, but it'll probably be a 2 by the time it gets closer to Hawaii. And they said the rain's already started, even though it's due south. And they still think it's going to hang a left, as they say, you know, in driving world. Yeah, you get a hang of Louie. Yeah, that means it's going to turn west before it gets to the land. We'll see if it happens.
1: Well, then abandon all hope, yada, yada, yada.
0: Catastrophic flooding for sure.
1: Sure, yeah.
2: 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You just don't have big enough muscles. It has nothing to do with your personality, your anxiety, not putting yourself out there, socioeconomic status, your face, or any of that stuff. You just need bigger muscles, I promise.
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0: There's a new documentary about Elon Musk. It's going to be 240 minutes long because apparently they spent 1 minute interviewing each of his kids.
1: Oh, well, yeah, that's you know, got to happen.
2: That's right. 4 hours.
0: It's a long time.
1: That is a long time. Is that going to be in the movie theater? Because I'm going to have to get up and pee probably twice during that. I don't like that. An hour and a half, I'm good with. I can sit there. I can wait. 4 hours? It ain't like a road trip or something.
0: No, the only documentary I'm looking forward to is You Can See Everything.
1: You can?
0: Yeah, that's the name of the documentary.
1: And who's in that? Is it something interesting?
0: Comedian Nathan Fielder spent 30 days with Elizabeth Holmes. She's the corrupt CEO of the Silicon Valley startup Theranos.
1: Okay.
0: And she and he spent time together with his with her husband for like the 30 days right up until she went to prison.
3: Man, that sounds a little sexy, huh?
0: It looks fascinating.
3: Because what'd he do with the husband? Did he make him watch?
0: Well, the story all by itself would have been interesting enough. I don't think they have sex or anything like that. No.
1: It's not that kind of show.
0: No, she's getting ready to go to prison. She's a con artist from Houston, Texas. The youngest female billionaire in Silicon Valley history. Girl boss. Girl power.
1: Yeah.
0: Well, it turned out she was scamming people out of their money.
1: Lying, cheating, and stealing. You know, that's the way you get to the top.
0: She hung out with all kinds of famous female politicians. Kamala, Hillary, Nancy. A who's who list of women that apparently command power and authority. And they all wanted to believe that she was the golden goose of estrogen-fueled AI or health technology.
1: Oh, of course, yeah.
0: That they could just take a prick of your blood and tell you if you'd get cancer. So none of this stuff worked. None of it did anything.
1: Mm-mm.
0: And anyway, yesterday she got moved to a halfway house. They're taking her out of prison. At my gym yesterday, people were asking, well, she's such a bad person. Why is she getting sent to the easy breezy light and easy prison? So I think it's not so much because she's good, but because there's so many dangerous criminals.
1: Yeah, it's possible. Yeah.
0: That they need to put them all somewhere. They don't have room for her in the dangerous prison because the dangerous prison is chock full of dangerous criminals.
3: You might also say at one time she had a lot of money.
0: Sure.
3: Which does give you some power, and she has some very rich and powerful friends. I do wonder though, are the rich and powerful friends still friends after they found out that she was tricking them all?
0: Probably had to distance themselves from her. But what I found so remarkably interesting was she was in the same prison unit as Ghislaine Maxwell.
1: Oh, yeah?
0: Kind of like how that crypto bro that went to prison as Sam Bankman-Fried was in the same cell as Puff Daddy.
3: Yeah, that'd be the trip, wouldn't it?
0: Well, that'd
3: be tripping, man. You find out, yeah, you're going to be in that room with Puff. Yeah, that's cool.
0: To be a fly on the wall and listen to those two guys have a conversation with each other, what in the world would they be talking about?
1: That's a good question.
0: Anyway.
1: Speaking of rich women, you remember Hubba Bubba?
0: Yeah, this is very upsetting news to the single insole MAGA bros of the world who loved her.
1: She was a Trump attorney. She's still a Trump ally, apparently. Alina Hubba, the lawyer that accompanied him on some of his trial appearances, is set to marry, she is engaged, to a Turkish businessman.
0: A billionaire.
1: Yeah, he's got lots of money. His interests in his work span construction, mining, cement, all across emerging markets. They have a history of relationship. He has a history of relationships with women from politically connected families. Now, what makes this interesting to the media is that he is, I believe, 29. She is 42.
0: Well, she looks great.
1: Yeah, it's not a huge gap, but it usually goes the other way.
0: Yeah, right. He's with an older woman who's incredibly attractive and very brilliant, and you know that. That's appealing to some young men. Good for him. And this is a guy with billions of dollars and a very successful career. He can clearly be with anyone he wants.
3: Is she a Jew?
0: I don't think so.
3: I don't know. I'm just asking because, you know, she's a lawyer, which made it like 50-50 shot immediately. Hubba. I don't know if that's, you know, it sounds like it's Middle Eastern for sure, but I don't think it's like a Jerusalem, Middle Eastern.
0: She's Iraqi Arab descent, belongs to a Christian ethnic group from the Middle East. Well, first generation American born to parents who immigrated from Iraq to the United States in the 80s.
1: It doesn't really get into their religion so much in the story about the engagement as it does just, you know, what a lovely couple they're going to be.
0: Well, I agree. Good for them. I get it. I see the appeal. So what if she's a little older than him? She's attractive. She's a brilliant attorney. And they.
1: Yeah, but doesn't that kind of hurt your feelings a little bit? I mean, you're the perfect age for her. And yet, she has snubbed every attempt you've made.
0: Well, I'm taken, Billyetta.
1: Oh, that's right. You got your little buddy Milton.
0: That's
1: right. Y'all are happy.
0: Yeah, that's what I meant.
4: Why are you so gay for space?
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0: Speaking of billionaires that
3: sponsored.
0: No one wants to have sex with, here's a report from the Gay for Space Department of Walton and Johnson Show, sponsored by?
1: 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The tea is a great start, but there's so much more to explore. Go to the website, and once you check out, make sure you have the promo code WJ prominently displayed.
0: Absolutely. Promo code WJ. Today, we tell you the story not of NASA, not necessarily of Elon Musk, although he's certainly a part of this, but Jeff Bezos. What the heck's going on with Blue Origin? Would you believe that Jeff Bezos' space exploration company... He's 26 years old. He started it in the year 2000.
1: Hmm.
0: For 26 years, it was basically a rich guy's garage with better lawyers. He funded it by selling Amazon stock. How much has he spent? About $30 billion of his own money.
1: You say billion.
0: $30 billion of his
1: own. Yeah.
0: Yeah. A lot of money, guys. $2 billion was spent just recently. Now, for the record, he still has around $275 billion. He hasn't missed a meal or anything like that.
1: Yeah, but he's not catching Elon anytime soon at this rate.
0: Now, for the first time ever, it is taking outside investments. They've raised about $10 billion in a round that values the company at $140 billion. Why is it worth so much, you might wonder? Well, there's 15,000 employees. There's a lot of equipment there, some very expensive stuff, but they just laid off a bunch of employees. They stopped the tourist joyrides to outer space. The ones where you pay to wear a flight suit and a diaper. Remember William Shatner did it?
1: Oh, yeah.
0: And they're not making any money. The point of all of this is just to catch up with SpaceX. But Elon Musk already has a company that flies taxi service out to the International Space Station, puts satellites all over the place. It's supplying you with internet in every corner of the world.
1: Plus, he got to sit next to Melania at the dinner last night.
0: That's true.
1: Elon did. I don't know where Bezos was.
0: The other end of the table.
1: Probably, and they were talking about him and pointing and laughing.
0: Elon is leading the charge on the space race. Bezos is just trying to build the second airport in town.
1: Yeah.
0: $30 billion in one man's Amazon money. It's a rocket factory. Love him or hate him. That's something. But the problem is, he's lighting his own money on fire. None of it's doing anything.
1: Well, he's having fun with it, I guess. You know, when you got that much money, you probably want to spend it doing fun stuff you enjoy. And maybe he just enjoys building giant rockets that look like him.
0: Yeah, that's the other thing, too. Elon Musk's rockets all look really cool. Would you agree?
1: I would agree.
0: But Jeff Bezos' rockets look like...
1: him.
0: Well...
1: And he looks like it.
0: Yeah, some people have thought, I think what you're alluding to is they look a little phallic, Billy Ed.
1: Do who?
0: Phallic. They look phallic.
1: Like flowery?
0: Like they're circumcised.
1: Oh, like Big Jim.
0: Yeah, right.
6: Every time a new baby is born, the Federal Reserve issues a secret birth certificate printed by a company called the American Bank. That way, the government can use people as currency to back the debt they have with the World Economic Forum, which owns the central banks of every nation on Earth. But the WEF is just a front for the Council on Foreign Relations, which masterminded the 9/11 attacks as a pretext to invade Iraq, take the oil, and install fast food chains to make people slow, fat, and easily abductable by the shape-shifting reptilian aliens it works with. Now, back in the 30s, FDR made a deal with these reptilians to exchange people for technology. That was the basis of the New Deal. But ever since, they've been slowly replacing all the world leaders to create a nuclear holocaust to make global warming real for their takeover. That's how they made up the Cold War, by sending Laika to space to bite Neil Armstrong while Kubrick was faking the moon landing. Now they're using satellite waves, contrails, and measles vaccines as mind control and fluoridating the water to keep people's gold fillings intact so they can be sent back to, you guessed it, the Federal Reserve, where all the gold and birth certificates are stored by the real real puppet master, the world monarch, who is himself only the servant of the all-seeing eye who controls everything in the world.
7: Stay tuned for more Walton and Johnson.
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0: Fridaying it up this Friday show, aren't you? What a good time we're having.
1: Generally, I don't care about a Democrat on Democrat feud in the Upper East Coast doesn't affect me, but this is interesting.
2: Is it because they're about to get flooded?
1: No.
2: Oh, okay.
1: No, this is about the governor of New Jersey and the lieutenant governor of New Jersey not agreeing on who should be in office right now.
2: Well, I think the governor should probably be in office, right? I mean, he's the top dog.
1: New Jersey's rising star governor just told her own lieutenant governor to pack a box by Friday and get the hell out of here.
2: Wait, so a woman is the governor?
1: Yeah, her name
2: is... She's the boss of the man who's a lieutenant governor?
1: Yeah, Governor Sherrill is her name. New Jersey's new Democratic governor. Navy vet, former congresswoman. Good-looking resume. Last year, she picked Dale Caldwell to be the lieutenant governor.
2: So she picked him.
1: Yeah.
2: And now she doesn't like him?
1: She's asking him to quit. An anonymous letter came back in May to the state's ethics office, and she hired the former state's attorney general, Chris Perino, to go look into this thing. And what it revealed was, looks like there was some sexual misconduct, sexual harassment of a young female staffer after he hit on her at an official event and got turned down. He made a crude comment in the state car about young women and young DNA. I could just say sperm, right?
2: Is that?
1: Yeah. Investigators called that harassment and a hostile workplace.
3: All right, now let me guess. The female governor, she's mad because he didn't hit on her. And now she running around like being all, you know, pissed off about it because this dude like younger girls. Well, you know, that's going to happen occasionally.
1: I don't know, mister. I think it might just have more to do with the fact that it makes her administration look bad.
3: Well, she don't want to pick him. That makes her look like a bad picker, don't it?
1: It's an interesting point. Yeah,
2: well, she didn't know.
1: Yeah, right.
2: You know, he probably was keeping his predilections to himself.
1: But to Mr. O's point, critics of her won't think about that. They'll say, you picked this guy.
3: Yeah, you know, the fish rot from the head down. Am I right?
1: Apparently, he tried. That's true. Apparently, he tried more than once to get a state promotion for a woman he was dating without disclosing the fact that they were in a relationship.
2: Uh-huh.
1: That's the ethics version of writing your girlfriend a job on the taxpayer's stationery.
2: They
1: right?
2: do that.
1: He walked personal guests into ticketed events without paying. Free date night, state tab. Staff heard he was shopping for a first lady like it was a casting call. Multiple warnings and trainings pattern, not a one-off, seemed to have happened more than once. He's denying all this. He said he did nothing wrong. He denies the earlier leaks. He suggested race and gender were part of the mix.
2: Oh, no. Everything's racial now.
1: And anyway,
2: what race is he? We got to sort all this out now. We got to go back, pick. Okay, she's this, he's that. What?
1: He's a black guy, is what.
3: Was he hitting on a white lady?
4: Where all the white women at?
1: I don't know what color the women are. I just know that he's not a white. He says it's racism.
2: But the governor's probably a white lady.
1: Yeah.
2: And that's where it gets racist, because black men are just, you know, they're more, how would you put it?
1: Black.
2: Yeah, they're more worked up. And she just doesn't understand.
1: Well, you're not supposed to emasculate a black man. That's what we've learned.
3: Yeah, that's right. Don't emasculate a black man.
1: Anyway, this is not gotcha journalism. This is a Democratic governor publishing a report on her own number two and setting a clock. You need to get out of here. That is more rare than a short line at the Lincoln Tunnel, my friends.
2: They don't have those?
1: No, it's usually a lot of traffic there. Yeah.
2: Yeah.
1: Governor Sherrill is doing the politically smart thing, the decent thing at the same time, I think. Get rid of this guy. She needs to look like an adult. He looks like a creep. The problem is now she's being accused of racism, which is fun for me.
2: Everybody's always getting accused of racism.
1: I don't really have a horse in this race. I just like watching them fight.
3: You like that?
1: Yeah. It's what D on D violence. A lot of D's. D's.
3: If you'd like the racism report, then we got some action.
1: Sock it to me.
3: You familiar with that situation from early August where they found a black woman hanging dead from a lynching in a tree out behind somebody's house?
1: Yes, I heard about this. Surely it's white people's fault, right?
3: Well, naturally, there's a black woman got lynched. You know Whitey was up to something.
1: Always it is.
3: It is Mississippi, so that's a conclusion people was ready to jump to. They have now made a second arrest in that situation, and a third pending as soon as they can find him. And unfortunately, all three of these men that they looking to arrest are brothers.
2: But, oh, no. I thought white people were to blame.
1: Surely a white person told them to do it.
3: Yeah, that's what I'm thinking. It's also inconvenient that 60 Democrats in, you know, the House thing, immediately demanded an investigation into this racially motivated hate crime. You know, it had to be. I mean, it's Mississippi. It had to be. Well, turns out Ernest Lloyd Jr. has now been taken into custody. You know, he was the second one arrested. Before him, I think the brother's name they arrested was Jaquavius or something like that.
1: Oh, no, Jaquavius. That's not a white guy name at all.
3: Oh, I'm sorry, Jaquez. That's Jaquez.
1: Still doesn't sound very Caucasian. I mean,
3: you know, and now these people was demanding, you know, to find the white people responsible for this, even before they came out and they hadn't ruled it a homicide yet. They hadn't got anything back from the medical examiner's office yet. They just said, go get Whitey. And now they got three black men that they're going to blame on this because Whitey don't take blame. You know how that is.
1: Boy, this is a tough week for race baiters in Mississippi.
2: It really is.
1: Between this and the grand jury.
3: Nolan.
1: Yeah.
3: That Nolan kid, yeah.
1: The grand jury said there was no racism in the Nolan Wells trial of a death. They couldn't pin it on any of his white friends. Emphasis on the word friends. Why, why would they have killed him for being black if they were his friends? I know it doesn't help the narrative. Nothing ever does.
2: Where? What are we going to do about this?
1: Yeah, we just need more racism to keep the racism industry alive.
2: Yeah, that's a shame. It ain't working out the way they'd hoped.
1: Yeah.
2: Oh, well, what are you going to do?
1: Really sad, isn't it?
2: By the way, the weather watchers have been freaking out now because not only is Polo, the hurricane down there heading for Cabo, not only is he a Cat 5, he turned into a Cat 5 faster than like any hurricane in the history of hurricanes. Now, they said they're freaking out because death bands have appeared on the radar. When they look at it on the satellite and stuff.
1: Death bands? You mean like a heavy metal group or something?
2: I guess that's what they mean.
1: Cool.
2: I don't think that's what they mean.
1: Like death metal, like no, Pantera.
2: Look, here's a picture of the satellite image of the hurricane. It looks really evil.
1: Oh,
2: looks really, really hard and nasty and just going to come and kill us all.
1: It does look evil. It's like a spiral of death. And then right in the middle, we're looking at the satellite radar footage and they put all the colors on the satellite right where they'd be the most scariest.
2: Very, you know? Very scary.
1: Yeah.
2: So the big hurricane itself is a big round orange and red circle of death.
1: Mm.
2: And then the, what do they call them? The death bands. They look like yellow giant tornadoes circling within the outer edge of the hurricane itself. So, yeah, death and destruction, apocalyptic predictions, and just everybody's going to die.
1: I feel like I'm going to die just hearing this news.
2: Well, everybody will die.
1: Yeah.
2: Well, we know that for a fact.
1: That's what I meant, yeah.
2: Not necessarily from this little hurricane here.
1: No, I didn't think it'd be any time soon.
2: Not everybody.
1: I feel pretty healthy. I had a sprained knee earlier this week, but apparently if you just do enough squats, that it really helps.
2: You're also supposed to rub it out.
1: Oh,
2: did you rub it out?
1: At least once a night.
2: I bet you did.
5: Yeah. I'm not going to emasculate a black man, but I'm just telling you.
6: I'm sorry, what?
5: I'm not going to emasculate a black man. Did you understand that?
7: Stay tuned for more Waltman Johnson.
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0: all the funny news stories this week, I got to thank the Massachusetts Lesbian Bar getting rid of a mask mandate for one night a week and upsetting their customers, which are almost non-existent at this point.
1: Yeah.
0: And then issuing an apology, which again upset their customers because it didn't include Braille. That's got to be my favorite news story of the week.
1: Wow, that is just all over the road, isn't it? They're doing this in 2026, by the way. This is currently going on. The mask mandate for their lesbian bar seems maybe a little late. I mean, by 6 years or so?
0: Right. It's a lesbian bar in Greenfield, Massachusetts called Last Ditch. Now, I would have called it the clam sandwich, but they didn't ask me.
1: No, they didn't ask you.
0: And apparently, it's failing. It's struggling to make ends meet. Nobody's going there, probably because of the mask mandate.
1: So they're having a big promotion then for Saturday to bring folks in.
0: No, they're being called eugenicists.
1: Huh?
0: Well, they got rid of the mask rule, and now the handful of people that go there who like the masks are really mad at them.
1: Because now, Saturday, and this is what we've learned about COVID over the years. COVID can pick and choose when and where it strikes, and apparently they've figured out that COVID won't bother you on the weekend. So Saturday night, you're free to be masked. Unmasked, if you choose.
0: Well, you did. That was what they had the mask mandate in place as part of a policy intended to make the space accessible to the immunocompromised, meaning the face covering requirement was designed to protect anyone who can die from being around you if you're breathing. And it feels like if you're that delicate, maybe you just shouldn't be out at a bar.
1: Yeah, or out at all. Yeah.
0: Customers were told they were expected to mask up unless they were actively taking a bite of food or a sip of a drink, because as you know...
1: Oh, small bites and sips is fine.
0: Right. The bar owners began to fall behind on their bills. They are unable to pay themselves or their staff. The woman that owns it, her name's Jackie Madeline. The remaining owner lived in her truck for 6 months because she works four jobs to carry the $50,000 loan to keep her bar in business. Mm. She said, maybe if we just didn't have the mask mandate after all these years, the customers would come back. And somehow the...
1: That made it worse.
0: Yeah. The other two owners stepped back from daily operations months ago. One of them enrolled, and I'm not making this up, in clown school, and the other is a drag queen performer using its pronouns.
1: Well, naturally. What would you expect?
0: Doesn't it sound like I'm making all this up?
1: Yeah, it does.
0: Guys, this is the real news story, according to Fox News, the Boston Globe, the New York Post. So because of the financial woes, the bar decided to lift the mask mandate. They figured, all right, we got to keep the business afloat. Maybe after all these years, we'll just stop. And then, no, immediately people were mad at them, and now they've had to issue an apology. We are sorry for our passive and dismissive tone of our change to the norms and our schedule impacting the most intersectional among us. Again, no one's going in there.
1: No.
0: They're not making any money.
2: It's just another couple of days, maybe a week, before they just shut her down completely.
0: I want to share something with the small business owners who listen to this show, because there's a lot of them out there. And I'll bet a lot of you probably know more about running a small business than I do. But I will tell you, I've played a pretty big role in running this small business for most of my adult life. And one of the things I've learned, that old saying, the customer is always right, is a wrong statement. It's wrong. The customer's not always right.
2: No, the customer believes they're always right.
0: Sometimes you need to tell the customer, no, get out of here. This isn't the right business for you. Look,
1: we do it here occasionally. I mean, we try not to be rude about it, but our customers are not just our listeners, but they're also our sponsors or the people that want to sponsor the program. And occasionally, for multitude of reasons, we have to say to that particular person or business, I don't think this is a good fit. Why don't you find somewhere else to advertise?
0: It happens all the time, and that's fine. You know, it doesn't mean there's anything wrong with them. But imagine the Venn diagram of who your customers are. You're like, just women. It's like, okay. Just women who are lesbians. Okay. Just women who are lesbians who want to wear a mask on Saturday night while they're at a bar.
1: Okay.
0: Wow, I'm really starting to think in a small town in Massachusetts,
1: right,
0: We're not talking about New York City here or something like that, is it?
2: So they went from maybe 300 million possible customers in this country.
0: To 150.
2: Down to 150.
0: Right.
2: And then down to maybe 1,500?
0: Million. I got to think.
2: 15,000? 15,000. We'll give them 1,000. 15,000. You know, for just the lesbians. And then the ones that want to wear masks while they go out and eat and drink and party and have a good time. So now we're down to about 300.
0: But again, just Greenfield, Massachusetts.
2: And that is probably like 7 people.
0: Right. And that is not going to keep your bar afloat.
2: Apparently not.
0: Anyway, people are very mad. So they had a Zoom meeting to discuss this with their customer. And the meeting took another twist when critics made an allegation here that was essentially saying that, hey, this is very offensive to blind people. You didn't use alt text, a short and written description of an image added to an HTML code, for the visually impaired. So there's one comment from a person said, this indicates the lack of care or interest of disability intersectionality. So now your customers are female, lesbian, immunocompromised blind people.
2: Mask-wearing blind people.
0: Who want to go to a bar in a small town in Massachusetts.
2: I think we're down to one customer.
0: Have you just considered not having a bar?
2: Yeah, think about that.
0: They also took issue with a therapist being there. There was a therapist at the meeting. They said this is widely unsafe.
2: To have a therapist in the building?
0: I guess so, yeah. The woman that owns all the business broke down in tears when it was her turn to speak, saying she was only trying to help keep the bar in business for the handful of employees they had. She said she'd fallen behind on rent. The bar's landlord wants $3,900 by the end of September.
2: Sound like they got more employees than they got customers.
0: We should.
2: That's probably not a good business model to go with.
0: How about this? We'll get the $3,900 bucks together for you.
2: You want to take it over and run it for a while?
0: We'll crowdsource it, but I bet we could get our listeners to all pitch in $20 here or there. But one little caveat, one asterisk with a note at the bottom of our contract of why we're going to do this for you. Instead of having a bar for female, lesbian, immunocompromised, blind women in Greenfield, it's got to be a bar that caters to Southern college football fans.
2: Yeah, I like that. And male truck drivers. How about that?
0: Yeah, you've got
2: to
0: have
2: They like to drink. Yeah.
0: We'll help get the $3,900 together, but you've got to show the SEC network, right? College game day. You've got to show men's, not just sports, but football for men in the South. If there's on Sundays, if there's an NFL game with a Southern football team, Florida, Georgia, Texas, New Orleans, you got to show that too. Tennessee, you name it. We want that on the screen.
2: Sound like you introducing a sports program now. We ain't got time for it just yet, but I'm going to go ahead and thrill you with a little sports action, including game day. Oh, who's going to be the celebrity guest picker for game day tomorrow? I got some exciting news for you. It ain't Morgan Freeman this time. That was last weekend. Did you see Morgan on TV?
0: Boy, it was weird looking at him up there with the guy with no sleeves.
2: Yeah, you sitting next to
0: Pat McAfee.
2: McAfee, dude. Morgan getting old. I mean, let's be honest. Well, they clean him up good when he makes movies and stuff, you know, special makeup and lighting and all that stuff. But, boy, brother getting old now. He sat up there in the sunshine. You could see everything.
0: Yeah. All right. So sports coming up.
2: Better to get old than to get dead.
0: But here first is a white woman explaining why she doesn't like tacos.
3: I'm tired of everybody pretending like all these migrants have great food. Third world food is a scam. Hey, Jake, Matt, you've never had guac. Shut up. It's an avocado smashed up. Don't tell me that people who are on the brink of starvation know anything about fine cuisine.
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3: The reason they got to use so many spices is because you're eating a pigeon.
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0: You notice the factories in China, the reason why we outsource everything there to make cheap plastic crap, they're not cheap anymore.
1: No. But once they got that reputation, that's sealed in there now, they can just keep raising their prices and you think nobody will notice.
0: For years, the deal was pretty simple. America invents it. China slaps it together for cheap. We got lower prices. They got jobs. They got the know-how. They got to photocopy and blueprint and steal all our ideas. Then Beijing did the thing governments do when they actually want an industry. They dumped money on it. They protected their home market. They forced joint ventures. And they told companies to copy first and innovate later. And now, suddenly, making stuff in China, it's not cheap anymore. Kind of got to wonder if maybe we ought to go somewhere else and start making cheap crap.
1: How about back to America? Yeah, that's what part of Trump's Make America Great Again. Bring them companies back. Tell them to get back here to America and start building stuff, all right?
0: Sounds good to me. Can we do that? Is it too late?
2: Well, you can tell them. Don't necessarily mean. You can give them incentives, too. You know, maybe put a perk. Who don't like a perk?
0: I love it.
2: Throw a perk or two in there.
0: Are perks available?
3: They could be.
0: I'll take a perk.
3: I don't think they're pulling us back to America. We haven't left yet. That's what we probably need to do. Take this show off the continent here and go somewhere else, and then they'll beg us to come back, and they'll give us perks.
0: We went to off the continent recently, and people complained that we left, but they didn't give us any perks.
3: No, but it was beautiful. Wasn't it lovely?
0: I do like perks.
3: As great a day as you're having right now, it'd be a little better if you were in Italy.
0: But isn't it better today knowing that you were there?
3: It is. Yeah. Absolutely. And, of course, I still get all kinds of, you know, once you click on something on social media, the algorithm kicks in, and now I'm getting all kinds of feeds about houses for sale, villas for sale in Italy, and how to tour Rome like a local, and all that great stuff comes with beautiful videos, so I look at it.
0: Well, even better than going to Italy, you could come see me tell jokes tonight at Big Laugh Comedy Club in Fort Worth. Two shows, 7:30 and 9:30. The late show's extra spicy, but they're both good if you don't like staying up late. Come hang with us.
1: Mark sent us an email. He said, did I hear right? You guys are coming to Shreveport this weekend?
0: No.
3: No. Careful, that gets people mad.
0: No, tomorrow at noon, we're going to be in Bossier. That's a different thing altogether.
1: Mark said, I'd love to see y'all. So I told Mark, yeah, we're going to be at Three State Harley in Bossier. Tomorrow, about noon, everybody's invited to come see us. Come see the motorcycle and everything.
0: Yeah, we're giving away a motorcycle, and you could qualify to win it if you come hang with us tomorrow. So do that.
2: Y'all intentionally not leaving me enough time to do the sports report. And it was sponsored by Law Tigers, who is giving away that flying tiger. Oh, yeah, now I got to keep it short, right? Yeah, I hear what you want. I can't keep nothing short. That's just how it is.
0: Honestly, I forgot we were going to do sports.
3: I know.
0: I feel right. Bad.
2: Let's start with game day. A whole lot of criticism on game day right now because tomorrow will be the fourth SEC visit in a row. 4 weeks, four SEC teams. You know, they went to Baton Rouge, and it was Austin, and some Mississippi now, Tennessee and Texas. Trump going to be in the house for this one. The reason they're doing a lot of SEC, first of all, that's the conference that everybody's excited about.
0: Yeah, people care about it.
2: Plus,
0: right.
2: I don't know if you knew this, ESPN has a deal with football. College and NFL, which is worth about $300 million. So yeah, they're gonna do what they're gonna do. Trump gonna be in the house for the game tomorrow, and the guest picker on game day, Johnny Knoxville,
3: the jackass.
2: Johnny Knoxville. Now, two things. First of all, he big on Tennessee, bleed orange, right? Second of all, what's his last name?
0: Johnny.
2: Last name?
0: His last name is...
3: Well, you are on fire this morning, kidding.
0: His last name is football.
2: Johnny Knoxville. Just give me his last name.
0: Knoxville.
2: Play along. Act like we didn't rehearse this.
0: Okay.
3: Because we didn't.
0: Well, we didn't, but I get where you're going. Go ahead. Johnny Knoxville.
2: And where do they play football?
0: Knoxville.
2: University of Tennessee. Beautiful Knoxville, Tennessee. You ever been up there?

0: blowing one of them horns they blow in the Alps to call the goats or whatever they do that for. I don't know. He could have been chugging iced tea. Could have been milk. Maybe they make a milk commercial of it. Got milk?
1: Yeah, why do they blow those horns? What's that all about?
0: Last night, Atlanta Falcons, Green Bay Packers. They dominated the Packers at Lambeau Field, which is very unsettling for the fans. Now, Penix started out kind of weak, you know, but he had to get his legs on him, had to get into the situation there.
1: Penix looked a little flaccid last night.
0: Yeah, you know? But he got it together later on. It just took a little extra stroke.
1: And then he finally popped up.
0: One of the reasons it went so well for him, I think, is he decided to start handing the ball off to Bijan Robinson.
1: That'll work, yeah.
0: Formerly of the Texas Longhorns, who played, you know, running back for Atlanta now. Went two TDs, 194 yards rushing. So, they had a real nice time right there. So, that's the situation the way I see it.
2: And that's the sports?
1: And that's the sports.
0: Yeah, and did I mention it was brought to you by Law Tigers?
2: I think you did.
1: The thing I like about Law Tigers is they're going to give away a motorcycle to one of our listeners. And if you want to qualify to win it, you got to come meet us tomorrow in Bossier at the Harley-Davidson dealership.
2: Okay, we don't have to, but it is recommended.
1: Well, it helps, you know. Probably if you do show up and you live in the area, you're more likely to win than if you don't. You think about that.
2: Uh-huh.
1: You know what I mean? If you want to, you got to, because you got to play to win. That's what I always say. I came up with that. You got to play to win.
2: Play to win. I'm going to write that down.
1: I thought of that, yeah.
3: Oh, no! We suck again!
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0: back in the day, you could be a guy named Dell. Dell was a name. We don't have Dells anymore, you know?
1: Yeah, not Dale, like Dale Gribble. No, Dell.
0: I think we still got a few Dales around.
1: Oh, yeah, there's some Dales.
0: But you never see a Dell.
1: Well, what are we going to do about that?
0: Pretty soon, you may not be seeing David Flippo either. Trump-backed Nevada House candidate kept saying he got a bronze star for Valor. He did get a bronze star. He did not get the Valor version.
1: I heard he had a silver star, but he had it bronzed. That was smart.
0: He's a retired Air Force lieutenant colonel, about 24 years in. Maintenance and logistics officer, not a guy who invented a tour of duty in his basement. In 2004, he received a bronze star. That's real.
1: Okay.
0: A bronze star can be a very, you know, proud thing to get in a combat zone.
1: What's the trouble?
0: Or it could be with Valor, with a rarer V device for heroism.
1: He didn't get the V?
0: He did not get... He got the first kind, not the second kind.
1: Mm-hmm. No V.
0: Right. When he first ran back in 2023... he was called a recipient of the Bronze Star that received for Valor. Now, it turns out he did not get it for Valor. Says it's a classic case of stolen Valor.
1: I hate when that happens. So awful.
0: A classic case of stolen Valor would be, I was a SEAL, I have a Purple Heart. I guess to be clear, this is not that. He served, he has the medal, he inflated the reason for the medal. So that's sort of
1: He didn't really steal the Valor. He exaggerated the Valor.
0: Right, exactly.
1: By claiming Valor at all.
0: Right, you know, like claiming it was a few inches longer than it was. Yeah. I mean, bigger. No. Anyway.
1: Remember John Kerry had all those Purple Hearts, and he kept bragging about all those. And it turns out that he tripped and fell and skinned his knee one time, and he got a Purple Heart for that. Understand he clipped his toenails a little too short. One time, and he had trouble walking in his combat boots for a couple of days after that. So, Purple Heart again.
0: So, critics of this guy will say he stole Valor, but it's not necessarily what happened. And
1: they're looking to kick him out.
0: People that are defending him will say, "Well, the Washington Post hates vets. That's the ones who publish story."
1: Could be that journalists get stuff wrong all the time. They might have actually just put that in there and not even checked.
0: Well, both of those explanations are kind of lazy. The boring truth is worse for a candidate. He had a real record and still felt the need to shine it, but it's not a conspiracy. It's just. A talking point on his super PAC promotional list. Well, does that make sense?
1: A little bit.
0: Yeah. So
1: they'll do what they're going to do. They didn't check with any of us to see if they should move forward on that. I got an update just recently on some news out of Grimes County,
0: which is
1: near and dear to me and some of my kinfolk. There was a shooting up in Grimes County Tuesday. And I heard about it from some folks. I was like, did you hear about that shooting? And it wasn't, far from my place up there.
0: Okay.
1: And, the shooting took place because a good man decided to give a guy who said he was looking for work some jobs, some work to do. So he says, well, come over to my place. We can do some stuff. And next thing you know, they got into an argument about something. And the stranger that he just invited to his place so he could, do some work and get paid, the stranger decided to pull a gun and shoot him dead. And the good guy that got shot dead is a man named Vincent Yanez. Now, I didn't know this at the time because, talking to the sheriff's department, people up there like that, they just kind of went through it, but they didn't tell me the history. Vincent Yanez and the entire Yanez family has been a part of the Shipley Donut family in Bryan College Station for about 40 years.
0: I like donuts.
1: I know you do.
0: Yeah.
1: I figured that'd probably get your attention. So Shipley has announced that all Aggieland locations will be closed next Wednesday, September 30th, to honor Vincent and his family. And all the employees, they'll have time to grieve and support the family and attend the funeral services. It's a big loss to the Shipley donut world and to the Yanez family, obviously.
0: It's incredibly sad, but boy, it's even sadder to think all the donut enthusiasts will be punished by not being able to get one,
1: They could double up on Tuesday.
0: That's smart, yeah.
1: Or Thursday. I mean, you gotta make allowances every now and then.
0: I guess
1: important stuff.
0: I guess you're right about that. Yeah.
1: Yeah. I tell you, I just don't know about it. His brother works Shipley's. A lot of other family relatives. Yeah. a lot of bakers, front of the house employees, all of them there. And now the family is just devastated. And you try to do something nice, you know? You drive it down the road, you see some guy says, willing to work for food or whatever. You say, all right, well, come on over. I got some work. And it wasn't like he's just, you know, cracking a whip on him like a slave master or something, you know?
0: Well, it's a donut shop.
1: No. He didn't invite him to come to work at Shipley's. He's got a place.
0: He's got his house.
1: So come work on the place, you know?
0: You don't think he does donuts at his place?
1: I don't think so.
0: No.
1: No, okay. He probably gets enough of that during the day.
0: Got it.
1: I see you, and you look down on your luck, and I say, well, come on over here. Let me help you out a little bit. And for helping out a stranger, what'd he do? He gets shot and killed. That ain't right.
0: Man, yeah.
1: That's aggravating.
0: I don't like it either. I don't like when people treat people
1: that's
0: like that.
1: It's rough country in that Grimes County area, it sounds like. The Wild West.
0: It's actually not rough
1: country. No, it ain't near as country as it used to be.
0: No, what you just described is very uncommon in that part of the country.
1: That's the area where Elon Musk is building all of his stuff, right?
0: I'm going to just guess that the people moving into the area to work at his new facility are probably not the violent crime types because they work in the tech industry.
1: Yeah, they better not be.
0: Probably
1: I'll straighten them out right quick.
0: It's probably a combination of nerds and rednecks, you know?
1: Mm-hmm.
0: Probably like computer guys and people that can weld.
1: We got to be able to weld, you know? I mean, that's just standard ops. You know how to weld, right?
0: Sure, obviously. I just pick up the phone and hire a welder. That's easy.
1: Yeah, just like we know how to do plumbing and AC repair.
0: Yeah.
1: Pick up the phone.
0: Call Harold's Plumbing. That's
1: call easy. Whoever we tell you to call because we've vetted them and they worked out the best.
0: Always, always the case, my friends.
1: Have you been keeping up with this Noah's Ark business going on?
0: It is fascinating. We're using robots. Well, not we. Some Christians in Turkey are using robots, a robot named Gopher, to search for Noah's Ark underneath some mountain over there where they think they have petrified wood.
1: They think. Yeah, it's really, really hard. Hard as rock, this wood that they have found.
0: Now, that was supposed to be a big boat back in the day. Not like Carnival Cruise Lines big, but big.
1: How big a boat was it there, Kenny?
0: It was like a Carnival Cruise Lines boat, but with less animals on it. Does that make sense?
1: Yeah. I think it was 20 cubits.
0: 300 cubits.
1: By 40 cubits, by 80 cubits, or something like that.
0: In the Bible, it says 300 cubits.
1: Well, I'm just quoting Bill Cosby.
0: Oh, well, he's wrong.
1: Yeah. Well, Turkey has finally agreed to allow archaeologists and scientists to actually dig on the site. They've already taken core samples. They're sending the little robot in, Chubb or whatever his name is there.
0: Yeah.
1: And there are caves in there because the boat, if it is Noah's Ark or a boat of some kind, would obviously be kind of hollow. It's not solid. And so that means that caves formed over the thousands of years. And now they're looking into it. So that's going to be fun to see what they come up with.
0: Pretty rad. Well, while we're doing religious news, the Pope Leo XIV, was in France yesterday. First big papal visit since Benedict back in 2008. You know, France is a country that treats religion like it's a fire hazard, but suddenly yesterday they were out baptizing adults like they had a Groupon or something.
1: Yeah, Pope shows up, everybody gets real excited for a day or two, and then they'll go right back to their heathen ways.
0: Candlelight masses, recruiters handing out QR codes when the last hymn ends, Grandpa's church, Gen Z packaging. It was an interesting time yesterday in France. France used to be called the eldest daughter of the church, and then they got real secular, right? Something they call les athées or something like that. Hardcore official secularism.
1: I love it when you talk French.
0: Thanks. I was faking it, but it was pretty good, right?
1: Still exciting.
0: They spent decades acting like a crucifix was contraband. Now regular mass attendance is at around 5%. About half the country says no religion, no thanks. Infant baptisms fell off a cliff, figuratively, not literally.
1: Good.
0: And then the plot twist. Adult conversions started climbing after COVID. I was talking about this yesterday, and Billy couldn't believe it. Billy Ed was saying the news about Gen Z being more religious than previous generations shocked
1: you. These young punks are supposedly turning to church now, and I'm suspicious. Is something else going on there? Because when I was a kid and parents took us to church, we'd often play hooky and go out in the woods and you know, do stuff.
0: Well, that's what they say here, that after the pandemic ended, 4,000 new Christians in France, the next year 5,500, then 7,000, then 10,000. This Easter, they're looking at more than 20,000 adults and teenagers to be baptized in the Catholic Church in France, biggest chunk, 18 to 25 in years.
2: Make room in heaven.
0: Yeah.
2: A whole lot more folks coming up soon.
0: There are going to be a whole lot more French people in heaven. Does that mean they're going to reopen the smoking section?
1: I think they'll have to at this point.
0: Yeah, I mean, that's a
1: lot. What about the mask, no mask rule? I don't know where we get on that.
0: I don't think you have to wear a COVID mask in heaven. It's not.
1: I'm not sure a lesbian.
0: Well, that's different.
1: And how many lesbians are getting in? Mm-hmm. Come on.
3: 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Plus, we shut down all prisons. You're free to go.
4: This is wrong. You need to lock him up.
3: How dare you question our compassion? Execute that man immediately.
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0: busy morning here at the Walton Johnson Show. They have, it seems to be a lot of death involved in the news all the time. They've released the names of those two young kids at Ole Miss that both died, you know, after the Ole Miss LSU game last weekend.
1: Very sad story.
0: One was, what, 18? One was 20? This is so young, handsome, and full of promise. And they're not saying kratom is the blame, but they are saying they found store-bought kratom in both locations where the boys were. But I'm sure they found other things that are, you know, similar in both locations. And so might just have to do a little more investigation first.
1: Yeah, if history repeats itself, it seems like a lot of these recent deaths of young people mysteriously popping up relate to them getting pills on the internet with traces of fentanyl in them.
0: Yeah, you got to be careful where you get your drugs, right? I mean, you got to don't get drugs, kids. Don't do drugs.
1: I'm basing this off no information. I know nothing about this than what the reports are saying. But
0: you hear things.
1: They just said they had kratom. Yeah. It's like, all right, well, they had condoms, too. That doesn't mean the condoms killed them.
0: Yeah, there you go.
1: But the kratom might not have helped.
0: Well, I'm sure they'll let us know when they figure something out. Also, and I feel bad I don't know this guy's name because I just saw it on the news a minute ago. I hadn't had a chance to even look it up.
1: Sure.
0: A man who got shot in Butler, Pennsylvania, a few years back, has now died from his injuries. Do you remember, I don't know if this will even, you know, remind you of anything or not, but apparently somebody took a shot at President Trump a while back.
1: That's right.
0: Remember that? In Butler, Pennsylvania.
1: Yeah, and we're not supposed to know anything about the guy other than that he acted alone, he had no social media presence, and there's nothing suspicious about that.
0: Now, that guy, not in the news at this minute during this story.
1: And won't be anytime soon.
0: Where did the bullets go when they missed Trump? One of them split his earlobe a little bit, and then it went into a guy that was, you know, protecting his family back there behind Trump and killed him. And now, this other guy, he got shot when the guy was shooting at Trump and the bullets missed. He was 76 years old. He just died from the injuries from the Trump shooting, which was three years? Was it 3 years ago now? I can't even remember.
1: Summer of 2024.
0: Yeah.
1: It was the last time I saw Nova, I remember.
0: Oh, God, I remember her. She was so sweet.
1: I was on my way to go visit her.
0: And this guy has been suffering from his wounds ever since, and now finally, you know, has died. So yeah, it was a long rough road for him.
1: That sucks.
0: Yeah. We're all heading that direction. Hopefully it's not going to be, you know, terrible cancer like Nova had, or gunshots. Hopefully you and surely me will go out in a much more peaceful fashion when the time comes.
1: Well, it looks like America's love affair with overpriced coffee is about to die.
0: How you figure?
1: Starbucks is closing 250 locations around America and Canada. They say they are very unprofitable. Now, fall can be a romantic season, but for big business, it's time for the fourth quarter crunch. You're familiar with that?
0: Are you telling me that pumpkin spice latte couldn't save these Starbucks?
1: That's what they say.
2: It's fall at Starbucks. And at locations where sales have fallen, they'll be closing soon.
3: But then, where will I go to get my grande white chocolate gingerbread frappuccino double blended with pumpkin spice?
0: Right.
2: 250 locations going bye-bye.
3: But then, where will I find another turkey, bacon, cheddar, and egg white breakfast sandwich that they make in a microwave but pretend it was made fresh in the magic kitchen in the wall?
2: Sorry, it's no longer part of our coffee house portfolio.
1: Right.
3: So now how far will I have to go to get a collector's item travel mug to shove in the face of other moms who don't have one?
2: Yeah. Well, ironically, you'll have to travel a little farther. Or you could just make coffee at home.
3: Wait, you can make coffee at home?
2: Starbucks. Absurd. Where some locations' drive-thrus just got a little longer.
0: Uh-oh. You know, Starbucks did this about a year ago. Pretty much the same move to reduce the locations. And that was mainly the Starbucks that did not have a drive-thru. One close to my home, as a matter of fact, that I could easily walk to.
1: What a nightmare for you.
0: Did not have a drive-thru, and so they closed it. How many Starbucks do you think are in North America right now?
1: I'm guessing it's a five-digit number.
0: Absolutely.
1: It's more than 10,000, under 100,000.
0: 18,371. That's all of North America as of last quarter.
1: But that probably also includes like little tiny Starbucks that are in a grocery store, a shopping center.
0: Sure. Now they're going to be down to just 18,000.
1: Oh, that's sad.
0: I know.
1: How will we get overpriced lattes?
0: It was funny when I saw a Starbucks in Italy, and I thought, well, you know, I think they've got local coffee shops that make much better coffee.
1: Vastly better, yeah. Yeah,
0: but Starbucks is there. I guess they couldn't help themselves.
1: It's mostly just there for Americans and British people, I'm told. Well, look, things are expensive right now. Food at home is pricey. Some families are putting groceries on a credit card and praying payday hits first. A Consumer Report guy just published this story at USA Today saying there is a way to save money on groceries right now. Unless you shop like a raccoon in a dumpster with a rewards app, he figures smart shopping can free up as much as $5,000 a year. That's a used car payment.
0: Yeah.
1: And he said the gist of it is start eating more out of your pantry before the pantry eats you.
0: You know, that's something I espouse to friends, that if they ask or if the topic comes up, I don't just barge in and start preaching it, but there's a lot of items in your pantry, your food closet, wherever you keep your, you know, your canned goods, your packaged foods, that sort of thing. It's probably just been sitting there for years, and you keep putting the fresh stuff in front of it.
1: Canned foods, that sort of thing.
0: You forget you had all that whole kernel corn back there from 2021.
1: Is it still good?
0: Probably, but you read the label.
1: Well, that's kind of what this story says. Stop door dashing everything. Cook at home. Cooking saves money if you don't restock the house every time you get bored. Eat down the house. Before you go to the store, start raiding the cans, the beans, the corn that's been judging you since the last snowstorm.
0: Also, them little packages of stuff like biscuit mix and stuff like that.
1: Right.
0: Make some biscuits. Oh, don't just... Why do you have the mix sitting in there? Taco mix? Yeah. Make tacos. You know, use the stuff you already got at the house.
1: Yeah, exactly. Another tip is order online for pickup. That way you don't end up walking around buying a bunch of crap you don't need.
0: See, if you go to the store hungry, it's a big mistake because you're going to just gobble up everything, and then you get it home and you're like, what did I get that for?
1: Another trick is when you're in the grocery store, look high and low on the shelf. That's usually where the less expensive stuff is at.
0: Obviously, eye level is where everybody's going to get suckered into buying stuff.
1: Eye level is rented real estate, not a quality award, right? That's the reason why it's there. You don't realize it, but there are food manufacturers, product manufacturers, that have paid money to put that there, and they're charging more because of it.
0: It's like on the end cap. I mean, the end cap, that's the place to be right there. When you go from one aisle and you round the corner into the other aisle, they gotcha. That's why they put stuff there, because they know you're going to see it first. You'll buy Coke or paper towels or baby diapers or whatever it is that's on the end cap way before you get to the aisle that has the Coke or the paper towels on it. You've already got it.
1: According to this report, groceries are up right now 2.2% higher year over year, but it's still not as bad as the 2022 level panic. Oddly enough, people are talking about removing the Republicans from office right now because things are too expensive. Well, there's only one other party, and the last time they were in charge,
0: it was way worse.
1: It was worse, right.
0: I gotta say, this wasn't a meme. It wasn't meant to be funny, but I saw a story on the news. I think it was yesterday afternoon, and it was just so obvious how journalists are trying to mislead the American public.
1: Yeah.
0: The story was about the high cost of fuel under Trump, naturally. And so they showed fuel prices today under Trump, and it's, you know, $4.50 a gallon, let's say, whatever it is. And then they said, probably 2024, 2023 maybe, fuel prices under Biden. And they had a picture of some, you know, gas station fuel prices, same as the one above with Trump, and it showed the price at like $3.15 a gallon. That was the price before Biden did anything, but it was technically under Biden's 4 years. And so they just compared the highest possible price under Trump to the lowest price they could find during Biden's time, and then put them side by side as though that was the reality we were facing. And it is just a lie.
1: Wow.
0: They do that to us all the time.
1: Politicians lie about stuff?
0: And journalists, I'm getting sick and damn tired of getting lied to all day, every day.
1: Is this because of the Jews or the Muslims that are doing?
4: Yes.
1: Oh, wow.
4: Exactly.
1: Wow.
5: Unhinged.
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0: me, Autumn. Can we talk? Look, I know I'm not always easy to get along with. One day I'm warm and pleasant, the next day I'm cold and bitter. My therapist thinks I may be bipolar.
1: Oh, yeah, definitely.
0: Anyway, it's just that I feel like you don't want to see me. Whenever I come by, you close your windows, hide your car in the garage, bring in your lawn chairs. Why are you trying to shut me out? And I know I embarrass you in front of your friends. I mean, how many times have you invited me to a barbecue or a picnic? Never.
2: Right.
0: And whenever I try to get close to you, you hide inside that stupid jacket, muttering something about missing summer. Look, I'm not saying I'll do anything crazy, but one day I may not be around anymore. And then you'll be really sorry. Oh, and by the way, just so you know, I killed your tomato plants.
2: Tomato plants.
1: Something was going to kill them, yeah.
2: I had a tomato plant?
1: Yeah, you probably didn't even notice, yeah. Boy, all the stuff in the news this morning, we just barely have a chance to touch on a little bit of it.
2: There's too much going on. 4.5 hours a show isn't enough.
1: Mm-mm.
2: We should do a bonus hour every afternoon from 4 to 5 p.m. Central Standard Time.
1: Would that even be possible?
2: Exclusively on our flagship station that you can also listen to with the Walton & Johnson smartphone app.
1: Well, there's another good reason to have that app.
2: Yeah.
1: Mainly because it's free. But then you also listen to Stowe. No, we're finding out about Noah's Ark. That's exciting.
2: Sure.
1: Flying cars are now a thing. And we now have the location of the asteroid that killed all them damn dinosaurs back in the day.
2: We know where it is.
1: The scientists have identified the exact location because I guess they found the asteroid somewhere down in a hole.
2: Emphasis on ass.
1: The roid.
2: Right.
1: The asteroid linked to the extinction of the dinosaurs.
2: Hmm.
1: Not an ordinary event, by the way. They said it's a very, very rare thing. So don't go, running down the street, losing your mind. We're all going to die again. Although we are.
2: Nothing you can do about that.
1: The object crashed into the planet, changed life on Earth. They say, where that Yucatan Peninsula is? It
2: sure.
1: Sticks up like that?
2: Yeah, Yucatan.
1: Well, apparently it hit right there. Like if you looked at the Yucatan Peninsula, like your thumb, you're giving somebody the thumb, it hit right at the tip of the thumbnail. Right there. So about part in the water and part on the land.
2: It's over there by Cozumel, right?
1: Yeah. No, it's over that way more. But
2: Cancun?
1: It's over that way, too.
2: Play at El Carmen.
1: But right at the tip. It's just the tip is where it hit.
2: Got it.
1: So that would have been partly in the Gulf of Mexico, because it's down by Mexico.
2: Sure.
1: Not the Gulf of America part. But then it changed life on the whole planet, because it hit, and apparently it smacked us pretty good. We took a pretty good smacking on that one.
2: Rude.
1: So they found the asteroid, is it filled with diamonds or rare earth minerals? Or maybe that was something God sent us to, A, get rid of the dinosaurs before humans came along, because we would have had no chance.
2: I don't know.
1: I've seen Jurassic Park. And
2: like dinosaurs.
1: Rare earth minerals. Now we need them.
2: Yep.
1: So, it was his plan ahead of time.
2: Is it filled with something cool like Tootsie Pops or something?
1: No.
2: Then what are we going to do with it?
1: Got some zinc in there. You need zinc.
2: They say it'll help you fight a cold.
1: That's what they say.
2: Well, then why do people still get colds if we got all this zinc?
1: Because they're not going to lick the asteroid. Apparently, you need to go and lick the asteroid to get the zinc.
2: It sounds dirty.
1: It
2: sounds like...
1: People do weird things.
2: Well, rinse your mouth afterwards.
1: So, anyway, you got that going for you. And now, the flying car thing, that's also a real deal.
2: Really?
1: Yeah, this is looking pretty good. I've never heard of the company before, and don't really matter because you want to fly, right? You want to fly in your own personal car.
2: It's the most important thing. Always
1: and
2: has been.
1: We're not advertising this. Not spending any money with us, although they are spending a pretty good amount of money. I've invested billions of dollars in this thing, I guess.
2: Can I get one?
1: Not yet.
2: But
1: it's on the way.
2: We were promised jetpacks.
1: Yeah. Well, this is going to be better because. Jetpack, if it's raining, you're going to get wet, but this car's just covered. The people with the business said, this is the flying car that is set to revolutionize personal air travel. They have 600 pre-orders.
2: Really?
1: Representing about a $240 million revenue potential there as soon as they can start pumping them out. They said, looks like 2028 they'll be supplying these things.
2: Okay.
1: Wait, no, if you said 600 orders amount to $240 million, it don't take an Asian kid to figure that out. That's $400,000 per.
2: Now, hang on a second.
3: So you're not going to get yours first.
2: I got to correct you there. Not all Asians are good at math. I've made that mistake in the past.
1: Oh, is that right?
2: Yeah, you think you hired an Asian because he's good at math. You get the wrong kind of Asian.
1: Well, I don't know every Asian.
2: Me neither. I
1: mostly just the women.
2: Mm, I guess, okay. That makes sense to me.
3: Yeah. Yeah, I guess that does work.
2: Flying cars would be cool, you know? But then the problem is, if we can't all figure out where to put our cars on the freeway right now, with gravity... How are we going to know where to go when we're up in the sky? I think people will be crashing into each other all over the place.
3: You want to see it?
2: What, the flying car?
3: Yeah, do you want to see the car?
2: Sure, yeah, show it to me.
3: Yeah, I had found a picture of it here. Just I'll show it to you in a little bit.
2: While you're pulling that up, a lot of people have been looking at this cool picture of all of us on the Walton and Johnson Facebook page. Someone complained that we don't get photographed together enough. Billy Ed, Mr. O, Steve, me, Mr. Kenneth, even John.
3: So that'd be everybody.
2: Yeah, I mean everyone on the show. And so finally we all stood together and took a photo and posed together. And now people are commenting on it on the Walton and Johnson Facebook
3: page. Are they being sweet? I hope they're being sweet.
2: Someone pointed out that in the photo we all have our hands in our pockets.
3: In our own pockets, by the way.
2: Yeah. That was what the photographer told us to do.
3: Yeah. You know, they pose you different ways. That's just the one they pick. There's the flying car. There you go.
2: It looks like...
3: Is it coming in any other color besides white?
2: It doesn't look like a car. It looks like a spaceship.
3: Yeah. It's got all these little fan blades on it, and apparently it will fit in your garage. So that's a thing.
2: Yeah, but how are you going to get it in your garage if it don't have, like, a landing pad or something?
3: Well, it can go up and down, and it's kind of like a helicopter, only without the big thing on the top.
2: Mr. Kenneth, you've never been married to a woman before. Does anybody in this room really think a woman is going to be able to land that thing in a garage without hitting the sides?
3: I don't think so. No. Dimensions 18 to 19 foot. On the footprint, says here it fits in a standard garage. That doesn't mean a woman can put it in a standard garage. 120 mile an hour top speed. Cruises about 100 miles an hour. Goes a range of 100 miles on a charge. And it has a charger time of 25 minutes, which is pretty fast for charging, you know, electric cars and
2: 25 minutes is kind of suspiciously fast. The modern EVs don't charge that fast, and they don't even fly.
3: No. Up to 1,500 feet is the operating altitude on this bad boy here. 8 vertical ducted fans, 2 horizontal fans. That's so it'll get you up and down and back and forth. Carbon fiber, tandem wing design. That's how I would have done it.
2: Is that what you would have done?
3: That's what I would have done.
2: Wow, Billy, that's amazing. It's almost like they owe you money. They stole your idea.
3: I like where this is going.
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0: problem with a flying car. I just figured out if I had $400,000 to buy the flying car, I wouldn't have a garage to park it in. I'd be way out of money, and I probably wouldn't have an electrical outlet to plug it into to charge it. I might have to run an extension cord over to your place.
1: If you had $400,000 for an electric car, wouldn't you probably already have like a plane or something, access to a helicopter?
0: That's all the money you have is $400,000. You gonna buy an electric car with that?
1: Yeah, that'd be sweet.
0: Hell yeah!
1: I could charge people to
0: damn straight.
1: Well, speaking of technology,
2: it only holds two people. You're gonna give Uber rides for singles?
3: And now we shall boldly go where no nerd has gone before. And I don't mean second base.
4: Oh, no. Activate technology news segment starting now.
3: It's time for Tech Bites. Violent.
1: And this report's brought to you by
2: Drago's Restaurant. We talked about that earlier this morning, and we neglected to mention, Drago's in Bossier, where we're headed today after the show, so probably be hanging out there this weekend. But they are now ready to announce to you, the eating client, steak night. Wednesday night is steak night at Drago's, 4 p.m. all the way to closing. That's for Baton Rouge, Metairie, and New Orleans locations.
1: I eat steak.
2: I know you do. And Drago's makes a very tasty steak.
1: That's fantastic.
0: Yeah, that's gonna be good. We was in Baton Rouge a couple weeks ago, and they was telling us it was coming, and now it's here.
1: DragosRestaurant.com.
0: Come Wednesday, anyway, so got that going for you.
1: All right, and now the tech news, ladies and gentlemen, and it's a biggie. It's a big'un, as Billy Ed would say. Facebook used to be Facebook, then it became Meta. Meta is Mark Zuckerberg's company that he created so he could judge women that wouldn't go on dates with him. That's how the whole thing started.
2: That's exactly right.
1: Well, now they've gone from that to finally getting into the artificial intelligence competition. Muse has a new AI agent. Meta has a new AI agent, and it's called Muse. And I know what you're thinking.
2: That's a band.
1: Yeah, right. Isn't that already the name of something? Namely, as Mr. Kenneth just pointed out, a popular rock band?
2: Mm-hmm.
1: Yeah. But I don't think that Mark Zuckerberg knew that because he's a nerd. Anyway, apparently the backlash has already started. It started before the download bar even finished. 2 weeks old, number one on the U.S. App Store. The stock jumped. Privacy people clutched their pearls. They've noticed this thing is full of security holes.
2: Oh, no.
1: Meta launches Muse, not a chatbot that writes a haiku about your dog. It's an agent. You tell it a job. It opens a real browser in the cloud, fills out forms, sends emails, books travel, shops, cancels subscriptions, calls businesses, even haggles on bills.
2: Hmm.
1: Free tier. Then there's $20 to $100 a month if you want to pay extra to get it to do more stuff.
2: Oh, well, we're Americans. We want to pay extra for the stuff.
1: I think you're immediately going to understand why this was problematic. It wants access to everything. Your Gmail, your calendar, your OpenTable, your Ticketmaster account, your Shopify, Stripes.
0: Don't forget your mother's maiden name.
1: Yeah, your bank account. Each company runs on its own locked-down cloud computer, Meta says. It is supposed to ask before it buys or sends something for you. The problem is, it's new. It's very new, and it's got access to everything you have access to.
2: Uh-huh.
1: There's a couple million downloads in a week, and people are noticing it's not as secure as we thought it was.
2: Yeah, there's all these apps on your phone and now all this other stuff, AI and everything, and they're commingling into social media and all. And it always makes me hesitate when they need to hook up to my credit card, my bank account, and all the other stuff that I'd rather them stay out of.
1: Yeah, do you want Mark Zuckerberg to have access to your email, your bank accounts, your calendar, your OpenTable account, your Ticketmaster account, your Shopify and your Stripe account? That's a little too much to give access to the guy who, if I'm not mistaken, censored you during the pandemic because you questioned mask mandates.
0: Yeah, but I think Zuckerberg would probably be easier on the credit cards than Praline. So we'll let him have at it.
1: I don't think
0: he can spend as much as her.
1: Hard to argue with that.
2: Yeah, why would you?
1: Yeah, no, I agree. I think you pretty much nailed it there. That's true. All right, so that's the big news from the world of technology. Mark Zuckerberg is now competing on AI. That doesn't seem interesting. It's like Elon's beating Jeff Bezos at space.
2: Mm-hmm.
1: He's beating Mark Zuckerberg at AI.
2: And social media in general.
1: He's beating the Chinese at EVs. What else does he do?
2: Well, at some point he said, not tomorrow or the next day, but one of these days, He said, all of

0: very much.
1: Email question. Good morning, dogs. That's us.
0: Oh.
1: Listening on the app this morning. Real quick question. Are they going to have to issue special flying licenses for the dumbasses that can't even drive cars right now and want to get a flying car? You know, that's the biggest setback to flying cars.
0: And what does this do with road rage?
1: There's going to be a bunch of other people up there that don't know what they're doing trying to fly around me.
0: No, it'll be great. I'm sure we want stupid people to be able to fly. That'll be amazing.
2: Hi, it's me, Autumn. I just wanted to let you know I'm in town today. Not that you care. Every time I come around, you run inside, close your windows, and watch football. Do you know how much it hurts my feelings when you shout, "Here comes Autumn, hide the tomato plants," or, "Oh, look, Autumn's here, everybody put their pants on." You make me so mad, I just want to shake the leaves off your trees. I guess I have been a little cold to you in the past. Why does everything I touch have to die? Well, I'd love to stay and talk, but I have to go freeze and break your garden hose. Sorry.
3: Good morning. I'm Wilfred Brimley, and I'd like to talk to you for a few minutes about
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0: Just love it. That puts me in such a good mood. Just picturing them twisting on the dance floor while Ed Sullivan lookalike is watching from afar.
1: Why would it be a lookalike?
0: Well, it was a guy pretending to be Ed Sullivan. He wasn't actually in the movie.
1: They couldn't get the real Ed Sullivan?
0: No, he costs too much.
1: Wow, that's sad.
0: I know.
1: What about celebrity birthdays? Do they cost too much?
0: Well, those are free for the asking. Thanks for asking.
1: It's a Friday edition of Celebrity Birthdays with Mr. Kenneth.
0: Yay!
1: The birthday czar of the Walton and Johnson show.
0: Oh, he's a czar now, huh?
1: Yeah, the birthday king. Yeah, go ahead.
0: What is a T.I.? That's a person.
1: Yeah, he's a rapper, yeah.
0: Okay, I thought so. You know him. So happy birthday, T.I. 46 years old now, so probably not a rapper anymore.
1: Yeah, well, you can have whatever you like.
0: Catherine Zeta-Jones is 57. She's still married because Michael Douglas has the same birthday as her, only he's much older. Will Smith, 58. Scottie Pippen is 81. Heather Locklear, wow, turned 65 years old this morning.
1: Still got it.
0: Mark Hamill, Luke, 75. Potsy from Happy Days is 77.
1: Okay.
0: Supermodel Cheryl Teague, 79. And no longer with us, Barbara Walters, born on this date. Also, Michael Madsen, who just died last year.
1: Barbara died?
0: No, she's been dead.
1: Oh, that's terrible.
0: Yeah. Christopher Reeve. You remember him, right? He died in 2004.
1: Superman died?
0: Yeah, I didn't know he could. Born in 52.
1: This is just full of horrible news.
0: Today is National One-Hit Wonder Day. Comic book day, quesadilla day, or Dilla, depending on what part of the world you live in.
1: I would have been playing one-hit wonders all day if I didn't know.
0: I know, that's why I didn't tell you.
1: We could have played Come On Eileen, Too Shy. We could have played Tequila.
0: Eileen probably doesn't appreciate that either.
1: Kung Fu Fighting. We could have played Bitch by Meredith Brooks.
0: You still can. You got an hour.
1: Macarena, Tub Thumping.
0: Tomorrow, what?
1: Afro Man.
0: Keep going. There's a million.
1: Well, I didn't get to play them.
0: Tomorrow, Olivia Newton-John's birthday, also no longer with us. Serena Williams turns 45. Christina Milian, 45. Jim Caviezel, Jesus, 58 years old tomorrow. Linda Hamilton will be 70. Kent McCord is the handsome one on Adam 12. Now 84. Coming up on that.
1: I like that theme song.
0: Oh, that's a good one. And then Sunday, we have some very exciting birthdays. Avril Lavigne, 42. Lil Wayne.
2: 1 out of 12, no one. Lincoln X-ray, Ida, 43.
0: That, yeah.
2: 1 out of 12, 415 fight group. With jeans and
0: Lil Wayne. Not little. Lil. Will turn 44 on Sunday.
1: It's not really that Lil anymore.
0: No. Gwyneth Paltrow, 54. Let's see, I'm looking for some of the big names, like Sean Cassidy here, 68. The Bachman guy from Bachman Turner Overdrive will be 83 years old. Really distracting. Yeah.
1: That's what Lil Wayne's music sounds like.
0: Sunday would have been Meatloaf's celebration day. It'll still be his birthday, but
1: still is.
0: No longer
1: opinion.
0: With us. I had actually forgotten that he had passed 4 years ago. And Wilford Brimley, who we heard from just earlier this morning.
1: I knew Wilford Brimley. I felt his presence.
0: I don't want to leave out Don Cornelius, the creator and host of Soul Train.
1: Okay.
3: Yeah, that's how you're supposed to do it.
1: Like that?
0: Yeah.
1: I don't think he did it right, Mr. O.
3: Well, we white. He did the best he could.
1: For whitey.
0: Thank you. Yes, for a white guy, I did okay.
1: All the girlies think you're pretty fly for a white guy.
3: Yeah, what? Say what?
1: It's a song.
0: Uh-huh. Yeah. Is that T.I.?
1: No, it's Offspring.
0: Would have been awesome if it was T.I.
1: Not even their birthday today.
0: No.
1: I don't think T.I. would have sang about a white guy.
4: No. Are we ready for this day in history? Because we got a sponsor, you've heard of Law Tigers, right? They'll take care of you if you're a motorcycle rider, you get into an accident. Law Tigers is on your side, way more so than your insurance company. They just say they are.
1: Aren't they sponsoring our event tomorrow at the Three States Harley Davidson dealership in Bossier City?
0: Where is it again?
1: Bossier.
0: Oh, thank you.
1: Bossier.
4: Well, let me check. Yes, it looks like that. They've also got a website for that. It's called FlyingTigersBike.com. www.thebusyhunter.com. You can see it live with us tomorrow around noon, or you can look online right now, or both.
1: That sounds like a lot of fun. I'm going to go to that.
4: Yeah, I definitely want to
1: go check that out tomorrow.
4: It's gonna be a party.
1: All right, today in history, National One Hit Wonder Day, Comic Book Day, Lobster Day, Native American Day, Psychotherapy Day, Roadkill Day.
4: Native American Day.
1: That's what it says.
4: I thought they'd get that on Columbus Day now.
1: That's Indigenous People Day.
4: Same thing.
1: It's also Hug a Vegetarian Day. Why would you want to do that?
4: Mm-mm.
1: And today in 1775, Ethan Allen was captured by the Brits.
4: I know that guy. He works here.
1: Ethan Allen?
4: Yeah. Well, his name is Ethan. I don't know his last name. I don't get to know these people because they'll be gone soon.
1: I thought Ethan Allen was a furniture company.
4: Well, now it is.
1: Today in 1789, Congress passes the Bill of Rights. You're welcome.
4: Thank you. Oh, yeah, you did that.
1: Today in 1865, Congress creates the first all-black university, Howard University in D.C.
3: Fist bump, bro.
1: Apparently, if you're a white kid at Howard, they still make you wear the dashiki when you graduate, even though you're white.
4: Really?
1: Yeah, that's weird, right?
4: Well, I guess, you know, you just got to join in. You want to be part of the group, right? You don't want to stand out and claim privilege or something.
1: Today in 1890, the LDS Church, the Mormons, officially denounced polygamy. Can't believe it's been that long.
4: They just did that as a joke, right?
1: Well, some of them went down to Mexico. They didn't agree with it. Speaking of polygamists, today in 1894, President Cleveland pardons the polygamists and the bigamists and the cohabitators.
4: Boy, a little big pardoning going on there.
1: I know I've made this point before on the show, but I've never been able to wrap my mind around why we now embrace like homosexuality, gay marriage, lesbianism, transgenderism, poly, pan, all that stuff.
4: But sexual freakage.
1: But the
4: freakage.
1: But the polygamists never really got their moment where we were like, all right, you can have four sister wives.
4: Well, maybe it's time to revisit that. With all the new changes and additions that they have made to the marriage world, let's get back on that.
1: Today in 1957, it was an exciting day in Little Rock as the Little Rock Nine began a full day of classes. School integration began in Arkansas.
4: Mm-hmm.
1: Today in 1950.
4: What? I didn't say nothing.
1: You're right. You didn't. Today in 1959, Eisenhower had a meeting in Camp David with the Russians. That was a big deal. And today in 1970, the Partridge Family debuts on ABC TV.
4: Exciting times. 1981, Sandra Day O'Connor sworn in as the first female Supreme.
1: SDO, that's what I call it.
4: Well, sure, yeah.
1: Today in 2009, Obama and the British Prime Minister and the French President accuse Iran of hiding nuclear activity. Back then, it was cool to be mad at Iran for their nuclear stuff. Now, you're not allowed to do that anymore.
4: And don't they say that nuclear stuff, that's gonna end the human race. That'll kill us all.
1: No, AI.
4: Oh, it's AI now.
1: I'm sorry, climate change.
4: Yeah, that's right.
1: No, I'm sorry, the pandemic.
4: Sure.
1: Anyway.
4: Not wearing a mask or being vaccinated. That's what's going to kill y'all.
1: One thing's for sure, though. Whenever people predict the world will end soon, they're always right.
4: Yeah.
1: Except when they're always wrong, which they always are.
4: Except so far.
1: Yeah.
4: But soon. I'm sure they'll be right soon. And it's just a matter of time now. Could be eons. Could be a millennium. I don't know. Which is bigger, an eon or a millennium?
1: But whichever you want, whatever.
4: It's my choice.
1: Yeah, exactly.
4: Okay.
1: Friday night, after a high school football game in Lynn, Massachusetts, 10 miles from Boston, a pack of teens storms the McDonald's, masks on, not to prevent COVID, to prevent them from getting arrested.
4: Facial recognition, yeah.
1: Behind the counter, workers getting punched, circled, chokeholds, pinned against the drive-thru window while the crowd films it.
4: Well, yeah, if you didn't film it, you might as well not do it.
1: Four juveniles were arrested, charged. Charges include things like assault with a dangerous weapon and a civil rights violation with injury. That's a Massachusetts hate crime.
4: Mm.
1: The franchisee says the employees are okay. The video's not. It's a doozy of a whopper, which is weird because this took place at McDonald's where they serve Big Macs.
4: Kind of crazy.
1: Yeah. The cell phone footage is pretty wild. They hop the counter. Two at least go after a worker, punches them. One looks like a chokehold at the window. Kids screaming and recording it. Another employee is on the phone trying to get the cops to come. Lynn PD Youth Services shows up with a gang unit, a drug task force. They ID four teenagers. They all get warrants. All four are in juvenile lockup.
4: Mm-mm-mm.
1: Names withheld because they're juveniles.
4: Naturally.
1: Cops still hunting for the rest of the choir or chorus or whatever you'd call them. Second teen mob in a weekend in Lynn. Boy, it's almost like letting them on social media so they could conspire to go out and commit crimes is starting to have very tragic consequences.
4: Who could have expected that?
1: Yeah.
4: I thought it would all work out really well.
1: The hate crime part I was surprised by, but it's ultra-liberal Massachusetts, so.
4: Yeah. That's the same people that let the baby killers off the hook.
1: Right.
0: Coming up after the break, the new theaters, or the new movies in the theater this weekend, including Brad Pitt. I know you're excited now.
1: Spoiler alert, it's going to be fun for gays.
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1: In retrospect, it is kind of weird that anybody didn't realize Carrot Top was gay. There's a lot of photos of him wearing like fluorescent yellow, see-through tank tops and a silly hat, and like, he's very, never thought about it before, but now that it's been pointed out to me, everything he ever did was gay.
4: Well, he worked out a lot in the gym, you know, and he built up his muscles and everything, so he wore muscle shirts, you know, tank tops or whatever you want to call it there a lot. Just like Richard Simmons. I mean, I don't think he was any gayer than Richard Simmons, right?
1: Yeah. Well, Richard Simmons was pretty gay.
4: What?
1: Yeah, he was very gay.
4: No way. That manly stud of a man was a gay boy?
1: See, I think you're messing with me, Billy.
4: Yeah,
1: I think you knew that.
4: I guess you figured that one out. All right.
1: Carrot Top got threatened in a chilling extortion video, according to TMZ, right before his suicide attempt. Now the guy who supposedly sent the video has posted a response to it online, and it's, I don't know, it kind of feel like everybody in the story is a bad person.
22: The next thing I filed was a motion for leave. His next ruling, he's vexatious. Huh? After I followed his order.
4: Huh?
22: So, you know, it's not as black and white as people try to make it. And anyone, you can polygraph me to this day, anyone who wants to on air live, feel free, I'm ready. Because what you're saying is not true. And that email that I tried to send, the email that they're referencing, they can construct it in a certain way. But what I was writing was never, I'm going to release a video that I don't even have anymore.
1: So he does admit that he had the video.
4: He did have. Now, is that Carrot Top's lover?
1: No, that's the guy that used to be his opening act, who supposedly is extorting him for money, threatening to release a video of Carrot Top having sex with a very young man.
4: Why would Carrot Top invite that guy to come video him?
1: He, according to the report, sent it to him by accident or on purpose. Or he sent him the video.
3: Maybe he was flirting.
1: And this guy's saying, well, I'm going to release the video. Or he's not saying that, depending on who you ask.
4: But he's definitely telling you that he wasn't threatening to, like, blackmail him or anything.
1: Yeah.
4: I guess that's... Carrot Top is still alive, right? I mean, he's still with us. It just attempted suicide. That's usually a good thing.
1: Yeah, I mean, it's good to not be dead.
4: Yeah.
1: But then also, if this guy was preying on young men, he is a bad guy. And if this other guy was extorting him to get money to release that video where he's preying on young men, also a bad guy.
4: Sounds like a whole just big knot of bad guys doing stuff.
1: That seems that way. It never occurred to us before that Carrot Top might not be a good person.
4: Oh, no.
1: But that the people surrounding him who are aware of the fact that he's a bad person, well, they're also bad people.
4: Yeah.
1: And
4: that's what you... It begat.
1: And where bad is his residency at? The Luxor Hotel? You ever been there?
4: I've been near it.
1: It's in Paradise, Nevada. That's outside of Vegas.
4: Yeah.
1: Isn't it?
4: Yeah, a little bit.
1: It sounds like it.
4: A little ways. It's not close. Speaking of the dead, Carrot Top's not, but, you know, tried. I forgot to mention this last week, and I meant to. It was very concerning to me when I read it. And then, you know, life gets busy, full of distractions. One of our longtime advertisers, sponsor of a program, and a dear friend from way back, Pam Fortner, died a couple of weeks ago. As you remember, of course, she was co-founder with her business partner, Earl, for Tropical Isle.
1: Oh, yeah, that's where you get a hand grenade.
4: Home of the famed hand grenade in the French Quarter. Pam passed away at the age of 80. Earl's been gone for a little while now. He died back in 2019. And they reshaped drinking culture on Bourbon Street with the hand grenade. And advertised with us for years. And we met with them and we'd go to dinner and just have good times. It was all fun. They had a memorial service for Pam at the Omni Royal Orleans. And then a second line from there to the Tropical Isle on Bourbon Street for the big reception and, you know, celebration of life. Kind of similar to what we did years ago with John Walton in New Orleans as well. So, bye, Pam. Sorry I didn't get to it earlier, but I meant to.
1: Yeah. Rest in peace. Sad story.
4: Can you still get a hand grenade? And who's getting the money for it now?
1: I drank one of those hand grenades, and boy, I did not realize how low my tolerance was for alcohol until I had one of them.
4: I don't know if it's low tolerance, if it's just a lot of alcohol.
1: It laid me out for that.
4: They'll do that.
1: I needed to go lay down after I had one, and I drink.
4: Yeah, you do.
1: Yeah. Anyway, rest in peace to her. That's sad. It wasn't the hand grenade that did it, was it?
4: No, no. God, she was accustomed to those.
1: Yeah, she probably had a good tolerance.
4: It was probably being 80 and, you know, just living a life. New movies this weekend at the box office. Prime Time. That's where Robert Pattinson plays Chris Hansen. You talked about that. It's an unflattering dramatization of how he made TV history with To Catch a Predator. That was 20 years ago. Heart of the Beast stars Brad Pitt. He's a retired special forces officer, of course, who survives a plane crash and then fights his way through the Alaskan wilderness with his combat canine, and of course predators and the elements are all out to kill them both. But it's Brad Pitt, and it's a dog, so I don't think either one of them is going to die.
1: I like dogs.
4: I don't want to spoil that for anybody.
1: You like Brad Pitt. I like dogs. That feels like a...
4: Are we trying to like double date?
1: No, it just feels like a winning combo. I'm busy all weekend.
4: You got a big weekend.
1: I can't go to it. I got to go to Shreveport and Fort Worth this weekend.
4: And then back to Fort Worth again.
1: Yeah, exactly. Well, Bossier. Fort Worth, then Bossier. You know what I was thinking about yesterday? I'm going to the other city in each of those metropolitan areas.
4: That's right. Look at you. Passing through Dallas on the way to Fort Worth, and then through Shreveport on the way to Bossier. Zip, zip, zippity zip.
1: Yeah, that'll be fun. Macklemore is planning a free Palestine concert series starting in Europe. Finally, a chance to see Macklemore talk about the Mideast crisis on stage while he sings such hit songs as Thrift Store. And also, Thrift Store.
4: Thrift Store is a good one, yeah.
1: And who could forget Thrift Store?
4: I forgot it already.
1: Name another Macklemore song.
4: It's pretty bold of him to offer a free concert when I gotta think nobody wanted to pay for it anyway.
1: Oh, it's not free. No.
4: You said it was a free concert.
1: The concert series is to free Palestine.
4: You said it was a free Palestine concert.
1: It's confusing.
4: That sounds like there's no charge to see the show.
1: It sounds like going to Palestine to do a concert, but that's exactly where he's not going.
4: No.
1: There's no way he'd do a concert in Gaza. He'd be murdered.
4: Well, are Jews welcome?
1: I don't think he's Jewish. I think he's gay.
4: But I'm just wondering if it's for freeing Palestine, if Jews could come if they felt like it. You know, a lot of people showed up in New York City yesterday when Benjamin Netanyahu arrived at the UN. There were a couple of hundred protesters out there being very rude. Of course, they also protested Xi from China a little bit, too, but mostly Netanyahu.
1: You shouldn't be rude.
4: Yeah, try not to be.
1: That's my opinion. Okay, so with all that being said, former Disney animator... the animation chief, Jeffrey Katzenberg, he has come out and endorsed AI. He thinks AI is great. He was a giant in the world of feature animation movies for more than 30 years. His biography is like no one other than Who Framed Roger Rabbit, The Little Mermaid, Beauty and the Beast, all that stuff. This week, he took to social media to write a 2,500-word argument in favor of using AI in animation. Basically, the argument is this is how the little guy can defeat the big giant corporations. He said it's big giant corporations like Disney and Warner Brothers and Paramount that don't want average people to have access to AI, because then you'd be able to compete with them.
4: Uh-huh. That's just like when they compare AI to atomic bombs, because, you know, 40, 50 years ago, everybody said, well, atomic bombs are going to wipe out, you know, all of mankind on the planet. Now they're saying AI is going to do the same thing. So did we decide 40, 50 years ago when everybody was scared of the nukes that we would just stop, you know, building nukes and stop making them bigger and better and stronger than ever before? No, I don't think we stopped.
1: Unless Iran builds one.
4: Well, yeah, we don't want them freaks having anything.
1: Yeah, that's the gist of it. But no,
4: are all AIs the same intelligence?
1: No. Some of them are terribly stupid.
4: Oh, no.
1: Yeah.
4: Well, I want the super intelligent ones.
1: Well,
4: that's... Like Trump said.
1: That's what's on its way now.
4: I want S.I.
1: S.I., yeah.
4: Sports Illustrated.
1: Yeah.
4: Psych.
1: Yeah.
0: Walton and Johnson, Radio Network.
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1: Oh, no.
0: This is going to hurt your brain.
2: They're trying to dumb people down with the assumption that people don't have any interest beyond what they've already seen.
0: Oh.
2: Think about that.
3: Oh, yeah, the algorithm.
2: Right, but the algorithm suggesting I have no more interest because I'm looking at this yellow flower. I'm only interested in yellow flowers.
3: So here's more yellow flowers.
2: As though my brain can't handle the fact that there may be a pink flower.
3: Right.
2: That I might be interested in looking at. Right? And so part of it is understanding how the algorithm is manipulating us and figuring out how we're going to psych it out a bit.
0: Oh, my God.
1: She is just a pleasure to listen to, isn't she?
0: There are people that want her to lead them.
1: Oh, God, I can imagine.
0: You've heard that person speak out loud into the atmosphere around you.
1: About anything at all.
0: And is forgetting the fact that she's a woman that... She has a person of color and a vagina in her resume.
1: That's it.
0: Somehow you want her to be your leader?
1: Yeah, imagine that.
0: Why? What? Do you hate yourself? What on earth made you want that?
1: That's just unbelievable.
0: That
1: she's even in consideration, much less near the top, if not at the top.
0: Painfully stupid.
1: That's just how bad the Democrats have got it right now. Even at... That psycho dude. What's that little skinny Skeletor looking dude's name? Big LSU fan.
0: Carvel.
1: Carvel.
0: For a minute, I thought you were talking about Skeletor.
1: Well, same thing.
0: Yeah.
1: Carvel even admits the Republicans are just better than us. They got better people doing better things. And he also wants that one guy everybody hates to just step away from the Democrat Party. Stop calling yourself a Democrat or an influencer for the Democrats or whatever.
0: Hassan Piker.
1: That's the one.
0: Well, he's not a Democrat. He's a communist.
1: Yeah, exactly. But he wants everybody in the Democrat Party to pull a... That's where they're going. If they ain't already there, the rest of the Democrats are supposed to follow the socialists all the way to communism.
0: I got something great for you, Billy Ed. You're going to love this. I've been saving it all morning.
4: Now it's like this, little britches.
1: Bears.
4: All you gotta do is
1: look for the
4: bear necessities.
1: That's such a good song.
0: Today's story about bears takes place in Bellingham, Washington, near the Canadian border. And it involves a 12-year-old girl named Robin Westgate.
1: All right, then.
0: We didn't do this one yet, did we?
1: No, I don't think so.
0: I don't think so either.
1: What did Robin do?
0: Okay, so that is where, in town there, they met a 300-pound roommate, shows up in an orchard. Black bears are normal there. Attacks in the state, not that common, less than one a year. The encounters, as you know, are rising because we keep building subdivisions in the buffet line of bears, and it's fall fattening season before hibernation.
1: Yes, it is.
0: So it's family dinner time, popcorn bowl left outside of a home.
1: Oh, bears like popcorn.
0: So Robin, the 12-year-old girl, goes to get the popcorn. This is how every horror movie starts.
1: Just going to go out on the porch, grab the popcorn bowl somebody left out there, and uh-oh.
0: Outside, a bear and a boy.
1: A boy?
0: Yeah.
1: Who's the boy?
0: There's a kid there.
1: Is it his bear? Is it Gentle Ben?
0: Yeah. No. The bear is a boy. I'm sorry. I'm not being clear. And it comes outside, charges. Puncture wounds on the hip, locks into the waist.
1: Oh, ouch. I thought she was just going to get scared and Robin, run back in the house.
0: Robin says it's fight or die time. I didn't have an option. He slams his hand and thumb into the into the eye there.
1: So she did that. The bear didn't use his thumb?
0: No, she had the bear. Yeah, she had a thumb. Yeah, okay. Exactly. Sorry, this is written poorly, and I'm just learning that now as I'm reading it.
1: Is that an AI writing?
0: No, it's... well, it might be. I don't know who wrote it.
1: Because there's some pretty dumb AI out there, apparently.
0: There is some terrible AI out there. And right now, it may or may not be ruining our bear story. We don't know. There's a mama bear and a baby bear. The boy bear, the little boy. And so the black bears are very common this time of year. But she wasn't expecting to get attacked by them while going to retrieve her popcorn barrel.
1: No, I wouldn't think.
0: She had to fight both of the bears.
1: Both of them?
0: Yeah.
1: She kicked the cub, I guess, and probably pissed off mama.
0: Things could have been worse, apparently. Could have been more bears, only two this time.
1: You know what I would have done if I had a mama and a baby bear coming after me? You grab the baby bear up and threaten to kill it. You know, and that backs mama bear off right away. He's like, I'm going to kill your baby. You keep coming up them steps. and then the bear backs off, and then you let the baby go.
0: Well, anyway,
1: that's how you do it.
0: The short of it is, the little girl got a little hurt, but she's okay. Well enough that she could tell the story to local news reporters at the site of the attack. The mama bear has since returned to the area, and state wildlife workers snapped a photo of the beast. A trap has now been set, but she remains at large.
1: Well, maybe she came back to apologize for their behavior, and there was a misunderstanding.
0: So for the time being, little Robin's got to carry bear spray around in her backyard because you never know.
1: It's like people locking the door after the thieves have come in or buying themselves a security system or getting insurance after you've had a wreck. Hmm. What good's bear spray going to do her now? Bear's already been there, done that.
0: It's a good point.
1: People, huh? What are you going to do?
0: Anyway.
1: They live in bear country. Shouldn't she have had some spray on her at that time?
0: You'd have thought.
1: Just as aggravating as that AI poorly written story, I'm assuming Christian Bale used AI to help him decide who to put in his movie.
0: Really?
1: Christian Bale is making a movie featuring Oakland Raiders football team owner Al Davis and the coach back in that time, which would have been that Madden guy. John Madden.
0: Oh, I love John Madden.
1: Yeah. So, Christian Bale, making the movie, is going to play Al Davis. And so, naturally, he picked a guy to play John Madden, Nicolas Cage.
0: Huh.
1: What?
0: Is he going to put on weight, or how would that work?
1: Nicolas Cage. Well, apparently Madden wasn't always real fat. Back when he was, you know, coaching days, I guess he was just kind of fat.
0: Isn't Nicolas Cage kind of busy right now with that whole sinkhole problem he's been having?
1: You'd think. Well, maybe he needs the money to pay for filling in his sinkhole.
0: Yeah.
1: So yesterday, Prime released a new trailer for the biopic. It's called Madden, covering the life of John Madden, the football coach, a broadcaster, pioneering sports video games, all that kind of stuff. And he and the owner at the time, Al Davis, apparently were good friends and colleagues during his years with the team. And so they're like, it's a buddy film. With now, Christian Bale is a great actor.
0: Very good actor, but remember, he gets very angry easily. He got mad at a lighting guy once.
1: Oh, yeah, he's got a temper.
0: He's known for yelling at people.
1: Well, you know, it's just that he demands excellence of himself and the people around him, and sometimes that can be upsetting to people.
0: It really can.
1: I'm just not picturing Nicolas Cage as John Madden. Now, Hollywood can do some magic with their, you know, makeup and whatever. I'm sure they'll AI him up and give him a belly or something, but I don't know. I'll have to wait and see on that.
0: I'm going to have to agree with you on this one. Nicolas Cage and John Madden are both characters. They're with personalities that are vividly unique from everyone else. As Nicolas Cage, he doesn't really seem to step outside of his comfort zone.
1: Right. However, Christian Bale is an ultra chameleon of an actor. He looks pretty much exactly like the Al Davis guy that he's playing. Look at that. That's not Al Davis.
0: No,
1: but
0: no.
1: It looks just like him.
0: Yeah, but that is Nicolas Cage.
1: Oh, yeah, you can see right through that.
0: Yeah, that doesn't look anything like John Madden.
1: Pretty sure that's probably going to upset some Madden fans.
0: Nah. All right. Bill Burr, the comedian, is in the news today because he's out praising Luigi Mangione for murdering a healthcare CEO, purportedly, allegedly.
1: Yeah, he did it.
0: Well, he pled guilty. I forgot about that. That happened last month. Bill Burr, who can be funny when he's not virtue signaling, sits down with Rolling Stone magazine, does an interview to talk about how Luigi Mangione is not that bad of a guy.
1: Really? Well, he's got more fans than you would have expected for a back-shooting, cowardly murderer, huh?
0: I feel like this is a thing you regret later on when you make a statement like that. Yeah, murder, it's okay. After all, the United Healthcare CEO had too much money.
1: Yeah.
0: Yeah, but aren't you a very wealthy, successful comedian? I mean,
1: you're doing pretty well.
0: Some might argue you have too much money. It feels like something you'd regret later. Is Bill Burr doing comedy, or is this just what you do when you've ran out of jokes to tell?
1: It's funny. I've noticed a lot of comedians, as they age, and sometimes they get married and have children, and it changes their perspective on the world, and things that were funny to them before they had a child now are suddenly upsetting because that child's future is going to be,
5: messed up by whatever it is you were making fun of. And so now you go on some soapbox and start proclaiming everything is terrible instead of everything is funny. And it really takes a lot. Sucks the comedy right out of your show.
0: Yeah, I don't think celebrating death and violence is funny. Funny is when someone with a weird voice talks about women's private parts.
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0: think we should just let this play until they start singing.
1: No, that would take a long time.
0: Yeah, then we can leave early, get on the road, and head north.
1: No, we don't have time for that.
2: We don't have time to play something for a long time.
1: Yeah, that's too long. Besides, we have to tell people about goldfish clusters.
0: Oh, yeah, I wouldn't want to leave before we get this out of the way.
1: Look, this is important. Sellers on eBay are apparently listing fused goldfish cracker clusters for thousands of dollars, with the Holy Grail and an ultra-rare six-cracker clump asking for a whopping $25,000.
0: And what is it about the clumping crackers that makes them so valuable?
1: Your guess is as good as mine, my man. I do not understand it at all.
2: It's probably as rare as a dinosaur killing asteroid is what that is.
1: Here's some woman explaining it.
3: There are people on eBay selling these little goldfish clusters thousands of dollars. Some listings have been priced as high as $25,000. I'm sorry, $25,000 for something I used to accidentally vacuum off the floor of my minivan? Yeah. So if you find two goldfish like this, you may have just hit the jackpot.
1: Okay, is it possible they're listing it for that price, but no one's buying it, so this is all for nothing?
0: It is quite possible that they're just testing the stupidity level of the average American consumer. And even if one person goes out and goes, oh, well, I got to have that. Well, that was worth it, right?
1: Yeah. You ever think about how just because someone has a lot of money doesn't mean they're smart?
2: Is that right?
1: Yeah.
2: Huh. And just because you don't have a lot of money doesn't mean you're dumb, does it?
1: Well, it could go either way.
0: It could. Not in your case, but it could.
1: All right, give me your IQ reading on this guy. A 23-year-old man in Arizona named Noah Ross was recently fired from his job. A feed store called Three Bears Feed and Tackle. And they fired him because he took photos of baristas at the local bikini barista place called Bikini Beans while he was driving the company truck. And then he showed the photos to his manager.
2: It was a company truck in the picture?
1: It was one of those bikini coffee shops. I don't know. I don't think so. It doesn't say.
2: It doesn't sound like there's a problem with that.
1: It's kind of like Hooters, but with caffeine. You get it, right?
2: I get it. I'm just wondering, if the truck wasn't involved, then why is that a problem?
1: Well, Noah's employers weren't amused. They canned him. And that's when he did the dumbest thing possible.
2: Oh, boy.
1: I mean, really, really stupid. In fact, so stupid.
2: Don't tell me he put on a bikini and went to work as a barista.
1: We could probably play the jingle for this one. It was so stupid. That's
4: stupid people everywhere. Stupid.
1: And it's sponsored by our appearance tomorrow in Bossier. Yeah, come see us tomorrow at the Harley-Davidson in Bossier.
0: We're going to have all the Law Tigers guys there and the Three States Harley guys and the bike you could win, and it'll just be a good time for everybody.
1: So Noah takes the pictures. He shows them to his boss. His boss is not impressed that he's taking pictures of girls in a bikini serving up coffee, so he fires Noah.
2: Now, what does Noah do about all this? He's got a plan.
1: He waits. And he waits.
2: He bides his time.
1: And he waits a little longer until finally it's been about a month. And then Noah sneaks into the feed store in the middle of the night and lights the place on fire.
2: I didn't like where this was going immediately. You don't mess with a feed and seed. Man, that's just wrong.
1: He sets fire to the hay supply at the place. Noah's phone connected to the Wi-Fi just before the fire so they could actually tell who was there.
0: Right.
1: And then he later admitted to drinking beers with friends when they decided to go do something fun and light the place on fire.
0: So he kind of bragged about it.
1: Fortunately, no one was hurt. Unfortunately, he caused $60,000 in damages. Noah's been charged with arson, burglary, and criminal damage. If you're going to go somewhere and commit a crime, I hate to tell criminals this, but...
2: Yeah, don't give them any help, although I don't think they're going to listen.
1: Don't bring your phone.
0: Yeah.
1: Your phone is tracking your location all the time. If you're a suspect, they could go look at your Apple Maps and see where you've been.
2: Might want to put the hat and sunglasses on or a hoodie or something until you've killed the power to the security cameras and whatnot.
1: Yeah, but don't do that either.
2: Don't do crime.
1: Yeah, don't do it. It's a stupid thing to do.
0: Okay, then. Well, you got a big weekend ahead of you. You got to come see us tomorrow in Bossier. You also got some football games going on. And the excitement of more entertainment out there in the Pacific Ocean as two big hurricanes are going to collide into each other at some point tomorrow or Sunday morning early or something. I want to see it. I am anxious to see what happens.
1: What if one hurricane just hits the other hurricane, they both just stop.
2: Or what if they merge together and become some giant black hole sucking all life on the planet into it?
1: What if it becomes a trans hurricane?
2: That'd be pretty cool, you know. A what?
1: Trans hurricane.
2: So we can't call it a her anymore.
1: Yeah, like a him-a-cane.
2: No, can't call it a him either. They don't know what to do with it.
0: Is it a you-a-cane?
1: A trans she-a-mane?
0: Huh. Yeah, we're going to have to work on that.
1: There's a six-step autopsy report that just got published on what you're supposed to do every time you check into a hotel room to make sure it's safe and not too filthy.
2: Look under the bed? Sometimes there's...

0: That is an instant classic.
1: Walton and Johnson.
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7: China's leader is back at the White House. I'm Dave Anthony, Fox News. Xi Jinping and President Trump are now having tea with their first ladies. Then they'll go to the National Archives in Washington, where the president will show Xi documents like the Bill of Rights and the Declaration of Independence after a lavish state dinner last night. Democrats are critical of the Trump-Xi meeting as more pageantry than substance, but Fox Business Network's Edward Lawrence reports from the White House.
8: An administration official is telling me that we're going to get more detailed announcements about the trade agreements on Monday in a detailed paper, and also I'm told that the Chinese wanted the U.S. to wait until the Chinese delegation was fully back in China to make that announcement.
7: U.S. Ambassador to China David Perdue tells Fox the talks also led to a breakthrough on AI safety.
9: It's going to be very significant. This is an area we don't know what we don't know yet.
7: They've set up a hotline in case there are big concerns related to artificial intelligence.
9: We're both trying to reach strategic stability, but that doesn't mean status quo in trade or some of these other political areas. AI is one area that we're trying to find a way to cooperate.
7: Iran is offering a new plan to end the conflict. If the U.S. agrees to lift some sanctions and other financial conditions, then it would reopen the Strait of Hormuz shipping and restart nuclear talks in 7 days. There are still unanswered questions in Mississippi, where two Ole Miss students were found dead Monday, Aiden Hamilton and Robert Strang. Fox's Madison Scarpino reports from the campus in Oxford.
10: Now, at both scenes of Aiden and Robert's deaths, investigators found a packaged store-bought kratom, but authorities say they don't think the deaths are connected. They do not have confirmation that kratom or any other substance killed them. So the toxicology reports will be really crucial.
7: Kratom is a plant-based stimulant. Mac Haddow with the American Kratom Association says
11: parents should absolutely talk to their children about substances they are consuming, particularly products purchased from unregulated or questionable sources.
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7: Election Day is less than 6 weeks away, and there's controversy in one of the 6 Senate races considered too close to call in the Fox News power rankings. In Alaska, where Democrat Mary Peltola is trying to unseat Republican Senator Dan Sullivan to help Democrats win back control of Congress.
6: The New York Times put out a piece on Wednesday citing 9 former staffers who claim she used gay slurs, called a person the R word, physically shoved an aide, and wished a botched abortion on a Planned Parenthood board member. We caught up with Peltola on Wednesday at a labor campaign event. Peltola did not answer our questions. Her campaign says she regrets some of her behavior, but says some of the accusers are, quote, exaggerating and outright lying. Now, in this state, protecting Alaskan fishers and marine life has become a fiercely debated topic, along with gas, diesel, and cost of living.
7: That's Fox's Matt Finn in Anchorage. In California, a sheriff has been ordered to give back a lot of ballots he took after a special election last year.
2: The California Supreme Court says Riverside County Sheriff Chad Bianco, a Republican, must return about 650,000 ballots from the special election on congressional redistricting, calling the seizure unlawful. Bianco confiscated the ballots in February, saying he did so after getting a complaint from a local citizens group that the vote count was off. His attorney says the sheriff had a legal duty to look into the claim. The court says state law requires ballots to remain in the custody and control of election officials, even during a criminal investigation. Last weekend, Democratic Governor Gavin Newsom signed a bill that would prevent anyone from seizing ballots. Tanya J. Powers, Fox News.
7: There is coastal flooding from North Carolina's Outer Banks to Virginia, with potentially more forecast this weekend from New Jersey to New England as a nor'easter hits with strong wind and heavy rain. Hawaii's Big Island could also get a lot of rain and maybe flooding as Hurricane Nolo passes to the south. And on Wall Street, gains this morning. The Dow's up 197 points. The Nasdaq's up 83. I'm Dave Anthony. 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
1: Glenn Beck is on.
2: Does anybody else love their wife as much as I do, but she's constantly like, you're not paying attention. You're not paying. My wife's constantly, you didn't get my emails. Did you check my text? No, I didn't check the text. You didn't get my text? No, I didn't get you. I'm in church on Sunday, last Sunday, and I'm sitting there and I'm listening. I'm listening to the speakers, but I'm furiously writing some notes. And she looks down and she looks at my notes. And when I explain what I wrote down, you'll understand. She's like, are you even paying attention? And I said, yes, I'm listening. But because I'm listening, she just gave me a great idea. I have to do some research on it. So I've done some research this week, and now I can finally say to my wife, yes, honey, I was listening, and here's what I got out of the sermon. And it's not what they were trying to say, but it's what I got out of it. And it starts with a TV commercial. And I'll go there next. 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So I'm sitting there at church, and I write down 1970s TV commercial, State Farm. And that's when she looks at me and she's like, what are you paying attention? But what, this is what I'm remembering in my head. I don't remember even what this speaker said, but something clicked and I was like, oh my gosh. And I was remembering this commercial.
3: According to statistics, your next accident is most likely to happen near your home. So doesn't it make sense to have an insurance agent who lives right in your neighborhood? One you can count on for fast, fair claim service. The kind of agent you know will be there when you need him most.
4: Just like a good neighbor, State Farm is there.
2: Okay. Remember that? You didn't sing that. Everybody my age at least knows that. Like a good neighbor, State Farm is there. Listen to the sentence. It's a comparison. The company is the second thing. The first thing is the standard. It's the gold in the vault that gives the whole line its value. Like a good neighbor. You're going to have an accident. Wouldn't it be good to have somebody who's your neighbor there to help you? Yes. Whoever wrote that assumed you knew that this is true. You assumed they assumed this so completely they never bothered to explain. Like a good neighbor, State Farm is there. And that's what good advertising does. It borrows something that you already own and then it rents it back to you. Now, let me tell you why I was thinking about this in church. I live in a town of about 500 people up here in Idaho. And out here, that sentence still runs in the right direction. Because here's what a farmer knows. State Farm Insurance. Now, they're talking about cars. State Farm Insurance. You can do everything right as a farmer and still lose it anyway. You can watch the sky for a week. Pick your day. You cut the hay on Tuesday. Wednesday, it's raining. It wasn't in the forecast. It's nobody's fault. The crop that was perfect is turning into garbage on the ground. Too little rain, too much rain, not enough sun, price of the sale barn that somebody in an office decided on Friday. Farmers can be so careful, skilled, hardworking, faithful, up before the sun for 30 years and, you know, be 4 days from losing the place. In farm country, insurance didn't start as insurance. It started as a promise. Did you know that in the last half of the 1800s, the big Eastern companies would not write a policy on a farm? Not at any price. No, you want a policy on your farm? No, huh? Because the arithmetic was really easy. Farm sat too far away from a fire department. So if your house catches fire, your farm, your barn catches fire, by the time anybody arrived, there's not going to be anything left. So a farm fire wasn't a claim. It was a total loss every single time. So they're like, no, we're not going to insure farms. No. But you couldn't live without some sort of backstop. So the farmers built their own. Between 1870 and 1900, they organized about 1,100 farmers, county by county, township by township. 30 men in a schoolhouse on a Saturday. Maybe they were meeting in the back of somebody's store. Norwegians in one township, Germans in the next, church congregation in the one after that. By the mid-1920s, there were nearly 2,000 of these communities that have connected each other. And here's how it worked. You didn't buy a policy. There was no pile of money in a vault waiting for you for a bad day. You signed your name to a piece of paper that said, when one of us is ruined, I will pay my share. Then you went home and farmed. That was it. If a barn burned, they added up what it cost and they divided it by the members and sent everybody a bill. They called it an assessment. Now think what that is. A bill that arrives at your kitchen table because your neighbor just had the worst day of his life, and you pay it, and you pay it. Why? You pay it gladly. Because the only reason your name is on that list is that next spring the wind can turn, and it can be your barn. And 30 men you know, by face, will get a piece of paper with your bad luck printed on it, and they'll pay. 1922, a guy puts this idea... My wife may be right. I wasn't listening. In 1922, there's a guy that puts this idea on wheels. He had farmed in Illinois. He was 40, and his wife health turned and took him off the land. And he noticed that the insurance farmers were charging a farmer city rates to drive a car down a dirt road that he had entirely to his. He's not going to get an accident with another car. And he thought, wait a minute. We're getting ripped off here. This is a lie told with numbers. So he builds a company, an old mutual model owned by the people it insured. No shareholders. You had to buy a policy. You had to already belong. Farm mutual, or, you know, the family of somebody who did. Membership in the neighborhood was the underwriting. He did one more thing that proved he actually farmed. He let the premium come due when the crop check came, not in January. Harvest time, because he knew what was in a man's pocket in March. He called this company State Farm. They didn't have this slogan back then. The slogan came 50 years later when America had changed. It was 1971. Big New York agency. They're like, how do we explain what this is? Well, you know what it really is? Farmers are just good neighbors. That's a good idea. So they give this idea to a young piano player who is paying his rent. He's an absolute nobody. He's paying his rent by making jingles. He sets him down, 15 seconds of melody, and he gets $500. No residuals, just $500. And he was happy about it. You've heard that 15 seconds more times than you've heard most of your friends' voices. But the jingle writer at the time sang it. And he did it once in concert, all of the jingles that he ever wrote. And here's a clip of that compilation of all the jingles. Listen.

0: recognize the voice? That jingle writer was Barry Manilow. Okay. Look at the year. By 1971, the company had to tell you what a good neighbor was because most of the country that it was selling to had moved somewhere else where nobody's barn was going to burn down. The whole system of like a good neighbor had fallen apart because now people were starting to live in places where they didn't know their neighbor. The sentence stopped being a description of how the thing actually worked and became a comparison to something we were already losing. This was the system, the assessment system is merciless when it broke. Bad year, everybody assessed, everybody was broke at the same time. The Dust Bowl, everybody went under, okay? And, you know, desperate men were starting to set fire to their barns. We didn't abandon mutual aid because we turned wicked. We set it down because something showed up that was better, and mostly it is. But look what came in the box with it. When your protection is a promise from 30 men, you actually have to know 30 men. You have to know which one is dependable, which one's drinking, which one buried a child last winter and just hasn't been right since. The knowing wasn't a pleasant side effect of the system. The knowing was the system. Hand now the promise to a company in a building three states away that is just looking at numbers. It does the job efficiently. But the problem is nobody has to know anybody. That's the trade. We traded the knowing for the paperwork. The paperwork is better, but the knowing is gone. Out in this town that I'm broadcasting from now, about 500 people, they're not better people. They're just closer to the edge, and we see it, and we know it. And so when a neighbor is down with a broken hip, they're down with a broken hip, and it's September. Trucks show up in his field. Nobody organizes it. Nobody posts about it. Somebody notices the hay is standing too long, makes two phone calls. The man who shows up isn't a saint. He's done the math. He knows he can have the best year of his life, and the next one can take everything. And he'd like a truck in his field, too, when that happens. The question is, I guess, is do we need a hay field for this? Do we have to have a barn? Do we have to be faced with being absolutely wiped out before we look back to what worked so well? And I'm not talking about insurance. I'm talking about just being a good neighbor. If you live in an apartment building with 400 people in it, you're surrounded by weather. The woman two doors down, whose car hasn't moved in 4 days. The man whose recycling is all takeout now, who used to cook. The kid in the stairwell. At an hour, no kid should be in a stairwell. The neighbor who stopped saying hello about 3 weeks ago and you noticed but you let it go. That's hail on somebody's crop. And nobody's going to mail you a bill for it. Maybe that's the problem. The bill is what used to make us look. I know we are the people of 9/12, not 9/11. We're the people of 9/12. We're like a good neighbor. And we're there. But I guess we were that lay on 9/12 because the bill came. We stopped looking. I encourage you this weekend to look anyway. Knock. Ask a second question after somebody says, fine. Because fine is what everybody says. Bring the thing over. Whatever it is. You've made too much of something. Bring it over to somebody else. Learn one more name on your floor than you knew last month. The sentence that I've been talking about has two halves. A company that has spent 100 years and God knows how much money holding up the second half. And they've done it pretty well. But the first half, the important half, was never theirs. It's ours. And it was never a slogan. It was a job. And it's always been done by somebody who just noticed. You had an accident? Wouldn't it be better to have somebody there, like a good neighbor, to help you through that? Be there.
1: Just like a good neighbor, State Farm is there.
0: Our commercial is Legacy Box. You need leverage over your children as they get older. Trust me, you do. One of the most powerful things as a parent that you can possess is an old video of the child doing something absolutely humiliating. And I have them. I have them, and I use those with my children. Oh, you know what? When you're going to start dating, guess what dad's bringing out? Yeah, all those pictures, all those videos. So you might want to help me on this project. Is that a bad thing? Anyway, all the photographs and the, you know, everybody used to have that picture, that one picture of your brother, your sister, your parents, somebody in the photograph just looking absolutely cross-eyed stupid. And it's some of our favorite pictures. We delete those now. We get rid of those imperfections. Don't do that. That causes laughter and blackmail for the rest of your lives. It's what makes a family a family. This is why Legacy Box is here. 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Birthdays, Christmases, the first steps. People you love who aren't here anymore. Those are all priceless. But if somewhere in that box, there's also a video of your son, age 6, wearing underwear on his head, singing into a hairbrush. 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I'm just saying, really? Really? When's your girlfriend over again? 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So last summer, or summer before last, I wrote a serial called Days of Ash. And it's weird because we've been talking about a bond crash today a little bit. There's some really disturbing financial news. It's best for the United States, but the whole world is in trouble. And you're going to be hearing a lot of talk about bonds and you're not going to understand it. Well, I shouldn't say that. Many people around you may not understand it. What you have to do is just hold on and, you know the facts. And so I was thinking about all the things that are possibly, you know, ahead of us in our future. And I wrote this dystopian story and I set it down and I went into a studio and I narrated the story that I wrote. And the first season is out now. It's called Days of Ash. And this weekend, the next Days of Ash serial comes out. It's episodes 5 and 6. Sanctuary, which is this now growing town, begins to change as strange moments, quiet miracles, and discernment reshape the survivors who remain. There are factions beyond the tree line, and the remnant keeps a journal of grace that spreads through the camp like a quiet fire. When Washington, D.C. goes dark and the flag is lowered for the last time, America fractures into a patchwork of AI-regulated corridors and foreign-backed zones and militias and cartels and Islamists and abandoned wastelands. A no-go nation rises as the borders form and ideologies harden, and the entire region falls under digital surveillance and brutal rule. Listen, here's a clip. Washington's dark, the Capitol sealed, the flag was lowered and never raised again. At first, no one really believed it. Even in collapse, people still clung to the symbols. But then the reports started coming in. No federal convoys, no executive orders, no broadcast from D.C., just silence again. And that's when the maps really started to change again. Not just new borders, new beliefs. They stopped calling them states or counties. They were now zones. Some of them were drawn by force, some by creed. And some by the absence of both. It's actually a great dystopian serial. The first episodes are really the setup. What you're going to see is a possible future with all of the things that we talk about almost every day. And how do people survive that? What happens to people when that happens? Who goes good? Who goes bad? You don't want to miss it. Right now, you can stream these episodes wherever you get your podcast. They come out tomorrow. Also, you can hear the full serial, the first season, commercial free, as a Torch member, glennbeck.com/torch. You know that lake I'm always telling you I lost all my guns in? Gosh, I lost all my gold in it too. Jeez. I'm thinking about losing my Rapid Radio in there. Because my wife can get a hold of me all the time now. And I'm beginning to think that I didn't fully consider all the ramifications when I said, this is a good idea. Because I come home every day and she's like, did you get my text? Did you get my text? I didn't, honey. I was work. I didn't get my... So I said, you know what? I'm going to give you a Rapid Radio. I'm going to have a Rapid Radio. I'm going to have it with me all the time. If you have something to say, just call me in the Rapid. Oh, don't do it, guys. Don't. There's no dialing. There's no waiting. It's just directly whatever you're doing. What are you doing now? Okay. It's not a cellular network. You know, when calls get jammed up, these will get through, which is fantastic. You know, unless you're me. Now you can be halfway across the country and I can hear, did you get my text? Yes. Yes, I got it. I got it. I haven't read it yet, but I got it. 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

0: Yesterday at the UN, I believe you saw prophecy beginning to be fulfilled. The world turned its back on Israel. Half, almost half, of the United Nations Assembly walked out with Benjamin Netanyahu. He came up, and it was a mass exodus. Now, think of that. Think of that. Palestinians get up, almost everybody stays. The Iranians get up, almost everybody stays. Benjamin Netanyahu gets up, and half the world leaves the room, literally turning their back on Israel. You're seeing prophecy. Things are happening. Things are happening. They're coming faster and faster and faster. I want to talk to you here about why this matters. Why this matters. You don't have to agree with the war. You don't have to agree with Benjamin Netanyahu or even like him. But that's not what's happening here. The world is choosing to side with people who are terrorist, murderers, and rapists over the Jew. Macklemore, what a dirtbag that guy is. Macklemore, he's announced a Palestinian tour. Free Palestine tour. You don't put a tour together this quickly. He did this intentionally. He went on stage and set the world on fire so then he could say, I'm out, and everybody else should walk and make it into a really big deal so next week I can announce a world tour. You don't put a world tour together in a week and a half. What a dirtbag. You know, I said the other day, all the world is but a stage. You're just watching a show. So let me talk to you about something real. Anti-Semitism is not a stain on the American house. It is a demolition order on the foundation signed by somebody who's standing in the living room. These countries will not survive this. Let me take you to a room in Philadelphia, July 1776. Congress has just voted independence, and it appoints three men to design a seal for the United States of America, Franklin, Adams, and Jefferson. Adams proposes Hercules. Franklin proposes Moses with his hand over the sea and Pharaoh's chariot going under. And the motto, rebellion to tyrants is obedience to God. Jefferson proposes the children of Israel in the wilderness, led by a cloud by day and a pillar of fire by night. Look at that. Franklin was a deist. Jefferson later took a razor to his own Bible and cut out the parts he didn't believe. The two least orthodox men in that room both reached for the Exodus, not Athens, not the Roman Senate. Jefferson liked Franklin's motto so much, he put it on his personal seal and used it for the rest of his life. And they weren't being devout. They were just reaching for the only story that anybody had ever explained that it happened, that anybody could understand what they just did. A people walking out from underneath a king lawfully because there was an authority higher than the king. The idea has one address, and it's not Greek. It's not Rome. Rome didn't have a law above the emperor. The emperor was the law. But Deuteronomy tells the king he may not multiply horses or wives or silvers. He has to write out a copy of the law in his own hand and read it every day of his life so his heart is not lifted above his brethren. A written law that binds the ruler, the king, and the king has to copy it himself. That's our whole system. And we didn't write it. We didn't write it at all. Let me take you to August 1790. Washington is president. He's touring Rhode Island. He stops in Newport. The town turns out, politicians, merchants, clergy, all of them reading him letters of welcome. One of the men waiting is a guy named Moses. Moses Sexius, I think. He's the warden of the little Jewish congregation there. About 300 Jews in the whole town. People who, as he put it, had until recently been deprived of their rights as free citizens everywhere they had lived. So he reads Washington a line. He says his people now behold a government in which bigotry gives no sanction. and to persecution no assistance. Washington decides to write back. He takes that line and he uses the warden's own words, a government which gives to bigotry no sanction, to persecution no assistance. That sentence now is on plaques and it's in textbooks. It gets read aloud at that synagogue every year. And it is, I think, the finest short description of America ever written. And it was the Jewish congregation that wrote it, and the president quoted it back. And then Washington puts the part I just love. He writes that toleration is no longer the word. Because toleration, listen to this, toleration implies one class of people indulging another in rights that were really never theirs to hand out. Then he closes by looking ahead to a day where he says a man can sit safely under his own vine and his own fig tree and none shall be made afraid. That's Micah, Hebrew prophet, 700 years before Christ. It was Washington's favorite line in the whole world. He used it in letters dozens of times for decades whenever he described the country that he wanted, that everybody could sit under their own vine and fig tree without fear. Are we doing that now? So the first president of the United States answers the Jews of Newport by borrowing their sentence and finishing with their prophet. That's not a nice story about tolerance. That's a load-bearing wall. You pull the Hebrew scriptures out of the American founding and you don't get a slightly different country. You get no covenant. You get no written constitution as a thing that brings people into being by signing it. You get no law above the lawmakers. No rights that the legislature can't repeal on a Tuesday. You get a well-run colony, but you don't get a founding. You know, Paul saw this coming. Romans 11. He saw this coming. He's writing to the Gentiles in Gentile Christians in Rome. Some of them have started to start feeling superior about themselves. Then he uses a tree. Israel is the olive tree. You are a wild branch grafted in. And then he says, don't boast against the branches because you don't support the root. The root supports you. So Gentiles, he says, knock it off. Every name in your faith comes off that tree. Mary was a Jewish girl. The 12 apostles were Jews. Paul was a Pharisee. The man at the center of it was a Jewish carpenter who kept the feast, read the scroll in the synagogue, and never once stopped being what he was, Jewish, when he was born. He was Jewish. Isaiah writes about the stone laid in Zion, tested, precious, a sure foundation, and the one who trusts it will not be shaken. Peter and Paul both grabbed that verse and put Christ into it. That's where the word cornerstone, you go to the Cornerstone Church, that's where it comes from. In your hymns, in your names, everything you've ever heard, it comes from there. You can't hate the quarry and keep the cornerstone. Hello? This is not academic. This is urgent. This is not arriving from the left only. It's coming through our own front door. Young men online, the ironic version first, then the sincere version, and the questions that aren't questions, and the maps of who owns what. I've watched it move from anonymous accounts to people with their names on the screen to people that I've known who I thought were sane in about 18 months. It's in our house, and it's ours to clean. And I'd rather say it plainly than pretend it's somebody else's problem, because it's not somebody else's problem. This is all of our problem. And I'm telling you, you watched prophecy. The whole world turning its back on Benjamin Netanyahu and the Jewish people and walking out. What do you think that leads to? If this isn't stopped, what do you think that leads to? You know, this is the only time that people have ever... What George Washington was saying to the Jews in Newport was, I get it, you've never had a homeland of your own where you could do what you want, where you were in control, where you weren't abused, where you weren't told to sit down and shut up, where you weren't blamed for everything. Do you know why Jews are good with money? Because that was the only thing they could do. They were barred from every other business. So, yeah, we've got thousands of years where everybody's chasing you out and you can only do four things. Guess what? You get good at those four things. You know why they run Hollywood, or everybody says they run Hollywood? You know why they're so big in Hollywood and always have been? Because that was an industry they weren't blocked from, so they created it. Because they were chased out of everything else. Let me ask you this. Why are conservatives so good on the internet? Why are we so good with podcasts and everything else? Because we were chased out of mainstream media. It's the same. You know, conservatives, they run the podcasting world. They run the internet. No, we don't. We're better at it because you wouldn't let us do anything else. Now, criticizing the government of Israel is not anti-Semitism. Arguing about aid, strategy, Benjamin Netanyahu, that's all foreign policy. Israel, my gosh, have you ever been in a room with people from Israel? They argue more viciously than we do. So, you know, fine. But being frustrated that you can't afford a house while Washington writes the checks overseas, that's not bigotry either. That's arithmetic. And honestly, nobody's answered any of those questions, and they should. A lot of these young men were told for years that they were the problem. Every room they walked into, you're the problem. And they came out the other side looking for somebody to blame. And there's always somebody ready with a list. All of that's real. But here's where we go wrong. The moment you stop naming a policy and you start naming people, and I don't care if it's the Jewish people, black people, white people, whatever it is. You've stopped making an argument and you've started taking inventory. Every society that has done this has believed it was solving a problem. And not, look it up, not one has ever come out the other side stronger. And many of them don't come out the other side. Washington's word was the right one, toleration. We're tolerating each other now. We're tolerating people. And then there's, well, we're saying you got to be, you know, you can't, you know, be intolerant. Everybody is being intolerant of everybody else. Toleration is the wrong idea, because toleration is something a majority grants and therefore can withdraw. I'm tolerating him. Who are you to say you're tolerant? It's his right to say those things, to be that person. What he told those 300 people in Newport was that their rights were not a gift from Washington or anyone else. They're from God. And that's the whole American claim. And it either applies to everybody, blacks, whites, Hispanics, Asians, Jews. It has to apply to everyone, or it's just a permission slip.
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8: 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Beck. We'll be back.

0: Wow. It's a good thing you're not an insider today, because you just heard some ugliness. You just heard some ugliness. And I blame Jason. I honestly do. I blame Jason. Now would be a good time. Now, after the ugliness is over, now is a good time to join the insider at glenbeck.com/torch. I'm ashamed of you, Jason. Ashamed of you.
1: I blame you. He's was a perfectly upstanding person before
0: what?
1: I met you.
0: You blame me? This sexist gets on during the insider break and he says, I just want you to know, look at this woman who claims she's a MILF and she's the fine, respectable, perfectly differently arranged in the face kind of woman. And he shows a picture and then he just goes off on just ugly smears on her. I'm so disappointed in you.
1: It was you. It was not me.
0: It's not what America heard. At least in this segment.

0: We are living in a defining moment. 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

0: at the White House. I'm Lisa Brady, Fox News. The day after a state dinner for China's leader, President Xi says he and President Trump are adding substance to a vision of strategic stability from a Trump visit to China in May.
1: The president and I are like two people that's charting the course for the great ship of China-U.S. relations.
0: Through a translator, also inviting the president to visit China again, along with the first lady, their wives seated next to them for the tea before a visit to the National Archives.
2: America is very happy about this visit, and I'm sure China is very happy also. Great things for both countries, and it's been just very, very productive. And thank you very much.
0: More information expected in the coming days on trade agreements and a new AI hotline between the countries. But some in Congress are not happy about the warm welcome for Xi, given the many concerns about China, including intel reportedly given to Iran for deadly attacks on U.S. forces in the Middle East. A temporary win for the president at the U.S. Supreme Court. The justices just allowing a revamped federal voter database to be used by states to verify voter eligibility. However, it's up to states whether to use that Homeland Security program, and a broader legal fight on the merits will continue. The Supreme Court is lifting restrictions for now, with three liberal-leaning justices dissenting. A stormy weekend in store for millions of Americans along the East Coast from a nor'easter.
3: The storm is impacting at least a dozen states, with coastal flooding already hitting Virginia and rough surf damaging Highway 12 in North Carolina's Outer Banks. Here in Ocean City, New Jersey, days of pounding surf have eaten away at the beach, even before the strongest winds arrive.
0: Fox Weather's Katie Byrne. Hawaii's Big Island facing a possible flood catastrophe as Hurricane Nolo passes to the south, while another Pacific hurricane, Polo, continues to threaten Mexico. 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
0: The deaths of two college students in Mississippi earlier this week remain under investigation, but they've drawn attention to products containing a plant-based substance that is widely unregulated in the U.S.
8: Deaths of two University of Mississippi students are being investigated as possible overdoses as police found packages of products claiming to contain the extract kratom near the bodies. But an industry group is pushing back on public criticism of the extract, saying the products found might have been manipulated, considering the lack of FDA regulation.
9: And please, for the media, do not write the conclusion before the laboratory writes the report. All of us want answers.
8: Mac Haddow with the American Kratom Association. Proponents of the extract claim in proper doses it can bring pain relief and mood stabilization. Eben Brown, Fox News.
0: Well, toxicology reports are being expedited, but no confirmation yet on a cause of death for the students. A warning from Pope Leo that a paradise of machines could undermine humanity, raising existential questions about scientific progress and human rights as he begins a four-day trip to France. A small bridge in northwestern Vermont lands on Craigslist.
10: You know the old saying, I have a bridge to sell you, the implication being that a person is easily tricked into believing something absurd or false. But in this case, it's true. Vermont transportation officials slapping a for sale sign on the 359-foot Burlington Winooski Bridge that was built in 1928. They had to, since federal rules require historic infrastructure funded by the Federal Highway Administration be publicly advertised for free salvage before moving forward with demolition. Plans for a new structure are underway, with the opening set for 2030. CJ Papa, Fox News.
0: Well, the new owners would be responsible for the construction of the weight-bearing bridge abutments at a new location. A rally on Wall Street right now. The Dow is up 408 points. The NASDAQ back over 27K. I'm Lisa Brady, Fox News.
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0: All right, that midday construction going strong this Friday on Highway 99 out in Tomball, eastbound between Telge and 249. Only one lane getting through for that road work. Same situation, Highway 99 northbound at Clay. On the Southwest Freeway, look for slowdowns around University Place, now northbound from Montrose to 45. I'm Christina Cruz in the 24-hour Traffic Center.
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15: And now for the bonus round. 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
1: 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Bill O'Reilly, how are you, sir?
2: You know, I'm okay, Beck, and I'm happy to see you doing well. I think that's a new sweater.
1: It is a new well sweater. Groomed. Thank you.
2: Yeah, you look
1: thank
2: well
1: you,
2: groomed.
1: Well. Thank you. Thank you. Thank you.
2: So, anything that I can do to improve your life, Beck, I am ready, willing, and able to do.
1: Right. Well, that's what I love about you, Bill. You're just so giving. You're warm, you're cuddly, and you're giving all the time. You're looking right good. How are you?
2: this is all a mirage. I'm Botoxed up to my forehead. Yeah.
1: Yeah. Oh, gosh, Bill. Wow. It's been an interesting ride. I've been thinking a lot lately back to the good old days. When, you know, we only had the threat of Marxists, and I was on the TV going, they're Marxist. I'm telling you, they are communist Marxists. And you would say to me, you were the least of the problem, but you would say to me, Glenn, some of them might believe in my, but they're not communists. No, Bill, they can't wait to, here they are, Bill. Here they are. Can you believe we live in a country now that is this screwed up?
2: You know, it's an interesting question because we have devolved in our political discourse, and that has led to the rise of the socialist communist movement. So Bernie Sanders, you start with him because he's a communist. I mean, there's no doubt about it. You go and you research Sanders, and he wants the government to control the means of production. Now, I don't want to get too far ahead because I know the public schools will be confused, but if a politician or a human being wants the government to control everything we do economically, from what we eat to what we wear, you're in a communist state. That's communism. Okay? Put the TikTok down, write it in your notebook. And so we have a communist mayor in New York City who even said, I want to control the means of production in New York City, the largest city in the country. Okay, why are you voting for this guy when you should know that communists will rob you of your freedom? Individual freedom is not in play in China or Vietnam or Cuba. You have no rights, rights at all.
1: So and let me ask you this, Bill.
2: Go ahead.
1: Trump had got some heat from conservatives who said he's cozying up to Mamdani. And I'm like, he's not cozying up to Mamdani. Here's what he's doing. He loves New York. He doesn't want to see New York destroyed. So he wants to help any way he can, but not to further Marxism. And quite honestly, if Mamdani takes him up and they're seen in videos together and it looks like Mamdani is cozying up to Trump, you know, you're going to kind of hack some of Trump's people off if they like, why is he cozying up to this guy? But the radical side on the left, they will disavow and, you know, these people want to kill people who they think are traitors. He's making a bigger problem for Mamdani by being nice.
2: There's even more to it than that, Beck. And this is why you should have me on your show, not every Friday, but every day. There's more to it. So
1: okay.
2: The governor of New York is Kathy Hochul, who politely, with respect, doesn't know anything and will go wherever that wind takes her. Right now, the wind is to the radical left. That's where Kathy's going. Blakeman, the challenger, is within 5 points of beating Kathy Hochul. The 5 points are, we hate Trump so much that because Blakeman likes Trump, okay, we're not voting for Blakeman. Trump wanted to take the edge off that by coming across as a rational person who would talk to Ma'am Donnie so that he might be able to peel some liberal independent votes away. That's why that happened.
1: Do you think the Republicans can do any of that stuff? I mean, they're hemorrhaging young men. They're hemorrhaging. People are just going to stay home. It's the Hispanic coalition isn't there. I mean, how do you see this whole thing shaping up?
2: I don't know. I can't predict it because things will happen between now and Election Day. What I can tell you is in the Republican Party, outside of President Trump, there is no leader. There's nobody who mesmerizes the crowd.
1: Yes.
2: The congressional delegation for the Republicans are the worst messengers, all right, since Custer's last stand, okay? They cannot get out. So I tell my listeners, my vast audience, that's better, you're not voting for a person. You're not voting for El Sayed. You're not voting for the guy who thinks there's 18 genders in Texas, Tallarico. You're not voting for a person. You're voting for a movement. One movement wants to tear the entire country apart and impose a big government system. The other movement, pretty much asleep much of the time, wants to keep the traditions of America the way they are. So where are you? You want to tear it up? Or do you want to kind of improve it? That's why I wrote Confronting America, What Has to Change, because we can improve what we have. And we should. Okay? But if you're going to...
1: Go ahead. No, finish.
2: If you're going to vote to blow up the country, then that's a serious vote. That is a serious vote.
1: So you are exactly right. I mean, who thought you could... You know, is who thought you could put this together yourself?
2: Right.
1: But you did somehow or another. You're absolutely right. But you have people now who are Republicans who hate the Republicans so much or feel like they're not listening or even feel Trump is not hearing them. And they're going to stay home. And I keep saying, you know, this isn't even close. This isn't even close. You are battling now people who openly say they want to replace the Congress and the president with some committee. They openly are talking about destroying the Electoral College, packing the Supreme Court, and getting rid of the filibuster. And those are just the opening moves. Getting rid of the Senate. You're not dealing with people who are Americans that want a slight policy change or tax. So how do you convince people of that, Bill? How are you doing it in your book?
2: I guess you and I are going to have to go door to door and say we're not leaving until you understand what the deuce is going on. And even on a retail level, which to a lot of people is more important than anything else, the gas in their tank is more important than Iran. Okay?
1: Yes.
2: And there's nothing you can do about that kind of small vision. But the progressive left.
1: But it is also, it's not small vision per se. Sometimes it is. Sometimes it is. I am desperately on the edge. I need some relief.
2: Okay. But when you decide who to vote for, you would assume that the winner will bring some relief. I think Trump is going to get something done in Iran, but I could be wrong on that. That's speculation. But on the retail level, where you live, Beck, the progressives don't want cops to carry guns. They don't want to arrest violent criminals, okay?
1: Correct.
2: You don't want the incarceration industry. I mean, they're putting you in actual danger, if they could implement what they want to implement. So if they sweep and they got all this power, and in 2 years Trump disappears and Bernie Sanders is president, the country is lost. Now, I don't know how to make it any more clear to people. I just don't. But here's a kicker. The press, corporate media, which you and I have worked in, they are enabling this. For some reason, the people who run Disney want communism. They want Goofy to be carrying Mao's little red book. Why? You made billions and billions and billions off capitalism, and now you turn around and you're supporting people who would destroy it. It's no sense whatsoever. It's all Trump-centric. That's why they're doing it. We hate him.
1: So when he is gone, you think this will settle down when he's gone?
2: I do. Look, you were a little toddler, but because I'm a little bit older than you, even though it doesn't look that way on television.
1: No, it's a lot older.
2: Okay.
1: Decades old.
2: In the Vietnam era. The Jane Fonda crew in the Vietnam era thought they had it. Sex, drugs, rock and roll.
1: Right.
2: Give people the land, all of this stuff, okay? They thought it was going to turn the government into a left-wing concern. Did not happen. In fact, you know what destroyed the anti-war movement? Disco. Disco. Destroyed it because people were so fed up with Crosby, Stills, and Nash whining about whatever they're whining about on their album. They said, you know, I want to have a little fun now. We go.
1: I have not heard that theory before.
2: It's absolutely true. I lived it. I look, this book is eyewitness history. Everything I write in the book, yeah. I have seen it. And by the way, I'm hiring somebody to read the book to you. Just give them a little bit of access.
1: Well, do me a favor. Just send it to me. I mean, I never get your books because you don't ever send them to me. So when you send it to me.
2: No, we send them to you. But you have someone on your staff who's a kleptomaniac.
1: Bill O'Reilly, the name of the book is Confronting America, What Has to Change. I want to hold you over for one more second here, Bill, because I got a couple of more questions. The book is Confronting America, What Has to Change. It'll be a number one bestseller because his books always are. Bill O'Reilly, we continue here in just a second. 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Let me play something that I played on the air yesterday, Jake Tapper. Let's go ahead and roll this from
3: President
1: CNN.
3: Obama is trying to exercise his power to intimidate. And I think that even the most left-wing journalists understand, hey, we can't have this in America if we want to have a free press.
4: We can't have this in America if we want to have a free press. Bill O'Reilly was absolutely right then, although he has the opposite take now. Now he says that the mainstream news media is abusing the First Amendment, so Trump has every right to do what he's doing. I will observe that if you stand for...
1: Let me ask you something. Is that where your stance is? Does he have it right? And if so, explain why.
2: Of course not. Look,
1: I love the way you say that. Of course not.
2: I'm trying not to be mean. I'm trying not to be mean.
1: Okay.
2: But
1: why?
2: Are
1: you dying? Why are you changing? No, what's happening?
2: But I have secretly applied for a dual passport for Jake Tapper to Russia. He doesn't know it.
1: Okay.
2: But I think they're going to give him one.
1: Okay.
2: Because he's the biggest propagandist in the blanket world. So my stance now, just so everybody knows, is that there's no way the Trump administration is going to prevail in the courts because the First Amendment does give the press the right to operate. Trump knows that, and his attorneys know that. He's just doing it to give Jake Tapper and his crew some jazz, all right, and to expose the rampant corruption. That's why Trump's doing it. He knows he's not going to win it, okay? But he's annoying them. They're annoyed. Now, there are two things that have changed, and you'll like this, Becky. Since the founding fathers put freedom of press in the First Amendment, two things have changed.
1: 2 minutes, Bill. Things.
2: Number one, the corporate media, we're just referring to Disney, has allied with a political party. They work together. That's the Democratic Party. The founders did not envision that would happen, okay? That they were going to attach themselves, the media, to a party and try to promote, because the power level then shifts. The second is the suppression.
1: Disagree, Bill. There was this is why some newspapers are still called the Republican or the Democrat. I mean, they were party propaganda newspapers back in the day.
2: But it wasn't the whole industry, okay? It was calendar, was certain people.
1: Okay.
2: Now the whole industry is allied with the Democratic Party, with a couple of exceptions. Second thing is suppression of the news. So the Trump administration got very good news about 10 days ago, highest level of affluence in American households ever. Lowest level of poverty in American household. CNN did not report it. Didn't mention. Didn't report it. Tapper has 2 hours of bloviating. 2 hours. He couldn't wedge it in. That's a suppression of the news. It's not misleading you. It's ignoring you. Now, I'm not thinking it's enough to boot the press out from the protection of the First Amendment.
1: Correct.
2: But everyone in the country should know it's happening.
1: Yes. Bill O'Reilly, the name of the book is Confronting America, What Has to Change? Confronting America, What Has to Change? By Bill O'Reilly. Find it wherever you get your books. Bill, it is always good to have you on and good to see you again. Thanks. We'll talk.
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0: 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At the same time, 2 out of 3 Americans are living paycheck to paycheck. Apple's new Apple Upgrade program lets consumers lease an iPhone for 12 or 24 months rather than buying it outright. Monthly payments can be considerably lower than financing payments, but the customer does not own the phone when the lease ends unless they pay the remaining purchase price. An Australian study has found that older adults who regularly listen to music had a 39% lower risk of developing dementia. Playing a musical instrument was associated with a 35% reduction in dementia risk. Researchers caution the study found an association, not proof, that music prevents dementia. I'm Mark Huffman. Learn more at consumeraffairs.com.

0: podcast Net Positive, John Chris said, it's been a huge loss for all the bands who quit opening for Ed Sheeran. And here's why. Listen to this. Cut six.
1: He's like no-name bands opening for Ed Sheeran in stadiums. That's the biggest. They have the controversy, and they're like, we're out. Yo, we are out. And then everybody's like, okay. And now they're like, oh, I thought we were going to get some more like PR from this. You're like, no, we don't know who you are. We still don't know who you are. And now you're unemployed. And you're never going to be friends with Ed again.
2: Ever.
1: Ever, dude. I just like grandstanding that you're like, this is going to get me a lot of, dude, unbelievable. Like, and then what about me? I stood with whoever. And they're like, yeah, you might have should have just gone to work.
2: Also, like, bro, professionally, you chose Macklemore over Ed Sheeran in 2026.
1: What are you doing? Causes aside.
2: Wait, what do you mean you guys are moving on to the next city? Can we get our stuff? What do you mean we have to get our stuff off the bus?
1: Yeah. Hold on. I'm getting reports that the Twisted Sticks are saying they're not on the tour. Okay, you didn't sell a ticket.
0: I have to tell you, it's really, Macklemore is worse than you thought he was. At least I think. You know, I thought he was a despicable human being because of, you know, some of the stuff that he has done. You know, I throw in the Hitler salute as one of them on stage. But he's worse than this. He's worse than this. What was he saying about Ed Sheeran? What was he saying? Why was Ed not canceling the tour according to Macklemore, Ricky?
3: Because he wasn't standing with Palestine?
0: No, but why wasn't he standing with Palestine?
3: Because he was a coward?
0: Mm-mm. Do you remember, Jason? What was Macklemore saying?
4: Didn't he say because of all these billionaires? I thought he put it directly on them.
0: No. Ed Sheeran wasn't doing it because money. He wanted the money. He wanted the money. He didn't want to lose the money. Yada, yada, yada. Now, you know that. Now, let me tell you the latest on Macklemore. Macklemore just announced out of the blue a new European tour where he's going to go with his Free Palestine tour. You dirtbag. First of all, just know, you do not put a world tour together overnight. Okay? You can't book places overnight. So he puts a world tour together, starting when? Next week? Week after? Who is doing this for the money? Your career was absolutely nowhere. So you took a guy who trusted you, who, you know, bands used to be grateful to the people who would give them a shot to open up. You know what I mean? It was like when you were an opening band for a big band, that was like being on the Carson show all of a sudden as a comedian. All of a sudden you were somebody, you know, you were on with Jay Leno and Jay Leno was gracious to you. And he was like, wow, I got the endorsement from the Tonight Show. And, you know, that's great. And they were gracious and they were humble about it. This guy, oh my gosh, this guy took Ed's show and his invitation and said, hey, Macklemore, I want you to open up for me. What an honor, right? I want you to open up. And I know you're on hard times and nobody listens to you and you're a has-been from about 15 years ago, but I like you. Why don't you come on and do, you know, you do the opening act. And that guy thought to himself, I might be able to revive my career, not by being good, but by actually being so offensive that I can create the conditions where Sheeran's got to kick me off. And I'll make a big deal, and then I'll announce a world tour because I'll look like a hero, and I'll do the Free Palestine tour. How? I mean, you think Ed Sheeran felt raped before? He's lost all of his friends, all these people walked out. You think he felt bad before? I actually feel really bad for him now. Really bad. You know, you invited somebody into your tent who just burned your house down for his own gain. What a surprise, a lefty Marxist, you know, Free Palestine supporter would do that. What a shock that they'd end up being a dirtbag. It's amazing. Let's see. There's also Caleb Flynn. He's accused of murdering his wife. Now, he was a guy who was on American Idol. Do you know when, Ricky? Did he win?
3: I'm sure he did not, because his name is not familiar, but I'll look into that.
0: Okay, all right, okay. No. It's fine. I just didn't know if I was, you know, I don't recognize his name either, but I just thought, well, I have a case of OLD. And so he murdered his wife. And now in the courtroom, they're playing these AI songs that he wrote for his mistress. And they are being played out in the courtroom, and people in the courtroom are having a hard time not holding back laughs because they are so bad. And he apparently spent a lot of time on these, you know, AI songs. And here's a clip. And if you happen to be watching, look at the people in the courtroom. Go ahead, cut five.

0: whole courtroom is just very, very uncomfortable during this. And he's just sitting there stone cold. You know, good for you. Good for you. You can write music and you're going to have lots of time to write music. You know, but if you would have just strangled your kids, or if you could have said you were transgendered and she wasn't accepting of that, you might have gotten away with it. Oh, well. Let's see. What else is it? I want to play this. It came out this week. Judge Judy. I love Judge Judy. During a recent interview with USA Today, she had a message for all those people who come to America and then complain about it. Here it is, Judge Judy.
1: Next year, and this gets political, which I don't mind. I have a house and I have a home. I consider America my home. America has been good to me. I think that it's the greatest country in the world. If you don't like this country, go somewhere else. Don't come to the greatest country in the world, the most successful country in the world, and say, I want to change it. There are other countries that are the something else that you want. Go there. We are a capitalist country that revered excellence, that revered entrepreneurship, that revered all the things that made us great, that produced an Apple, an Amazon, AI, whether you like it or not, it's there. It produced the Salk vaccine. It produced all of the major inroads in medicine. And we did that because we encouraged brilliance and excellence. We gave them, those people, a push. They were in gifted classes, which I know public schools used to have. Now it's taboo. Everybody should be equal. Well, everybody's not equal. Some people are tall. Some people are short. Some people are musical. Some people are not. Some people have big breasts. Some people have no breasts. They're different.
0: I love her. Ricky, we got to get her on. I'd love to do a podcast with her.
2: I would retire if we got Judge Judy for a podcast. So no pressure to our booker.
0: Oh, please, please, Judge Judy, please come on. Ricky will retire.
2: Okay.
0: She comes on.
2: Ensign.
0: Ricky's been giving me a hard time. She's been saying, you know, you should do good news, good news, good news. And I start doing good news today. And then she says, you should talk about Israel and, you know, your thought about how that's beginning of prophecy of people turning their backs on Israel. I'm like, that's not good news. You should do that. I mean, you deserve every moment of harassment you can get today, Ricky. Mm-hmm. Every bit of it.
2: Can you can you just direct your harassment towards Mark Carney at some point, please?
0: Let me see real quick. Oh, gosh. The Mark Carney story. Thank you, Ricky. Let me say thank you. Mark Carney, thank you for the gong. Mark Carney is, he said that he's got to prepare for the possibility of U.S. military action against Canada. How are you going to prepare for that? Pack a suitcase? How are you going to prepare for that? He is absolutely deranged. He is absolutely deranged. There is no, this is the same people that were saying that he was going to send troops into Greenland. No, did he? No. Is Greenland happy today? Yes. Are the Danes happy today with a deal? Yes. Is Donald Trump and America happy with it? Yes. Okay. Everybody won in that deal. Everybody won. And it was people like Mark Carney that were saying, he's going to march in with troops. No, he's not. No, he is not. And he's not going to do it for Canada either. And by the way, we could send our Cub Scouts up there and take Canada. So please give it a rest. Ricky.
2: Oh, yeah. I just have to read a little section from the BBC that reports on this story. And I don't know if they were trying to unintentionally be hilarious, but it is. Quote, any conflict would likely be highly unbalanced. The U.S. military has more than 2 million active duty and reserve troops, while Canada has fewer than 200,000. Similarly, as of oh, you just moved the story for me. But anyways, it's hilarious how they
0: I have it. Similarly, as of 2024, the U.S. possessed 65 military submarines, compared to Canada's 4. So yeah, it would be slightly imbalanced, but we're going to make it fair. We're going to send our Cub Scouts up. It might take 4 days longer. Still outcome, but maybe you walk away feeling better.
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under the table a couple of times, and he's filed sexual harassment suit. The bigger story here is, good dear God almighty, she's not a MILF. You know, unless it stands for something else, another acronym, but MILF would be the last thing I would come up with to describe her. Not a looker. Not a looker. And I'm being very kind. But, you know, hey, that's St. Paul. They think differently up there. You know, they might be so cold to be like, whatever, I just need to get close and some body warmth. She's fine. She's fine. I don't know what's going on out there, but wow, not good. The prime minister in Great Britain, which, by the way, calls us fascistic, Donald Trump's fascist. He's just set up a new Ministry of Truth. So Donald Trump is a fascist because for 3 days he wouldn't let CNN into the White House. But the definitely not a fascist is the new prime minister in England that set up a Ministry of Truth. So you got that one going for you as well. and then we have this story. And it's a very sad story, but a very strange story as well. And I don't want to say it's funny, but it is in theory. How's that? Here's the headline. Fort Worth daycare faces lawsuit after video allegedly shows substitute encouraging toddler fights. Apparently, there was a substitute teacher encouraging these toddlers to be in a fight club. Now, I know there's no crying in baseball, so you can't have toddlers in baseball because they'll cry. But what's the first rule of Fight Club? No talking about Fight Club. Toddlers aren't talking about Fight Club. They're the perfect members of Fight Club. This is so wrong. I don't understand the problem. You do a Fight Club, you do it with people. You either get a bunch of people who are mute or you get toddlers to fight. That way nobody violates the first rule.

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0: Assistant Secretary of War Dale Marks described how the mindset has changed.
2: We assumed the fuel would always flow. We assumed the lights on our bases would always stay on.
0: Now, he said,
2: if the power at home is vulnerable, our force projection is compromised before a single boot hits the ground.
0: Marks said our adversaries also think differently.
2: They know that they don't have to defeat our warfighters on a distant battlefield if they can cripple the domestic grids that power our control centers, our logistics hubs, and our deployment platforms.
0: He added that if power is disrupted, so is America's sovereignty. Kevin Uresky, Fox News.
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6: A green light for the president. I'm Lisa Brady, Fox News. The U.S. Supreme Court is allowing a new federal voter database to move forward, lifting restrictions on Homeland Security's SAVE program, which is intended to root out non-citizen voters. A lower court put it on hold, finding it could violate privacy rights and wrongly remove people from voter rolls.
7: The SAVE program allows states to verify voter eligibility through DHS and other federal records. States' use of the program is voluntary, and it's unclear if the Supreme Court decision will impact the upcoming midterms, since existing law prevents most states from purging voter rolls within 90 days of an election.
6: Fox's Jared Halpern at the White House. The court's three liberal justices dissenting in today's opinion. It's a temporary win for the president while a legal fight over that program continues. China's president wraps up a state visit to Washington with an invitation, speaking through a translator during a White House tea with the president and their wives.
8: I do welcome you, Mr. President and the First Lady, to visit China.
9: Well, thank you very much. We will. And we'll be speaking a lot. I think our farmers are going to be very happy.
6: President Trump says great strides have been made for both countries, with new agreements reached and a trade truce extended. The president also telling reporters he did discuss the conflict with Iran during his talks with President Xi, though it's not clear how many specific concerns were raised.
10: China is the largest buyer of Iranian oil, and there have been reports that Chinese entities also supply Tehran with high-resolution satellite imagery of a U.S. base in Jordan before a strike that killed our troops there.
6: Fox's Aisha Hazmi at the White House. The U.S. ambassador to China says China denies providing any assistance to Iran. Iran is offering an open Strait of Hormuz and nuclear talks if the U.S. meets conditions, including lifting a naval blockade. No word on a response yet. 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
22: All four major indicators rebounded from yesterday's losses up across the board, which at the same time, oil fell about $2. It's not down anywhere near where we need it to be, but at least it's pointed in the right direction. And gold, just for those of you who have bullion laying around the house, gold picked up $35 an ounce and was at, I think, 34, 44, something like that. All things considered, just another day in the paradise we all call Southeast Texas. Going back to the weather for a second, much farther east and on a broader scale, the National Hurricane Center's map shows a brace of tropical storms out there. Faye, pretty much in the middle of nowhere in the Atlantic Ocean, has reformed yet again, but also again is supposed to fizzle out and disappear in a few days. I hesitated to say disappear because we've seen that movie. We know it doesn't turn out the same way. This will be the third, I think, iteration of Faye. But I think this is going to be it for that little storm. It's run out of gas, I believe. Anyway, there's another one as well. And that tropical storm is named Gonzalo, which is at least another, that one is at least another 1,000 miles farther from our country than Faye. And Faye's way out there. So nothing to see, nothing to worry about. Its forecast, by the way, is no worse than that of Faye. They say it's going to wander north, actually, away, way away from us three, 4 days of that, and then just like Faye, kind of fall apart out there. I'm not 100% sure exactly what's causing these storms to react the way they have this year, but I'm not going to ask any questions. That just let them do what they do. Let them stay out there in the middle of the ocean where ships can go around them if they have to, and we'll just sit over here and enjoy some better seasons than we've had in the past. All right, changing gears here. Let's tee it up with some interesting news about Senate hopeful James Tallarico, perhaps one of the least Texans I have ever encountered. I saw a map at thehoustonchronicle.com yesterday that shows which zip codes nationally are donating money to Tallarico and which are contributing to the campaign of Ken Paxton. And honestly, it's pretty frightening. Paxton's money comes almost exclusively from Texas, with a couple of zip codes kind of here and there that are fairly active. Also in Oklahoma, Idaho, Utah, even Northern California, there's some money going into Paxton's account. The rest of his money is sprinkled very lightly, just a dusting, if you will, across the entire country. There are people, maybe former Texans, whatever, maybe people in certain industries that want to contribute, but not a whole lot of that. And then you look at the blue side, you look at the blue map, which indicates Tallarico's money, and almost all of the country is dark blue, which means more money. It's just a virtual blanket of color across most of this nation of ours. There's lighter donation northward through the Midwest and some more pockets of no thanks in Nevada and Idaho. But for the most part, from Miami to Maine, from Maine to Seattle, Seattle to San Diego, socialists and what's left of the Democrats are throwing money at Tallarico just in a Hail Mary, if you will, to lock in one of the most important and cherished seats in the U.S. Senate. Tallarico, by the way, in case you haven't figured it out now, is one of the many Democrats who, if elected, will take off their cloak of invisibility, covering up what they really are, and reveal themselves as just full-fledged socialists, people determined not to just change American politics, but a little, but to, in essence, throw the baby out with the bathwater. If the left's trend continues and they somehow gain control, it wouldn't be the moderates telling the extremists to slow down a little. This is too fast and it's too much. It would be the extremists telling the moderate Democrats, however many few or how few of them are left, basically, to fall into line and back the party of the people as it systematically shuts down our Senate, removes our president, abolishes our military, opens our borders again, and they'll be backed by the radical Muslims. You watch and see until the Muslims are ready to make the real conversation they intend to have with us and replace our constitution and judicial system with Sharia law. There are peaceful Muslims, many of them, if not most. Most are very peaceful people. I understand that. But I'm convinced now also that the radicals from that religion aren't in the least bit interested in becoming Americans. For hundreds of years, their mission has been to conquer at any cost. Just keep that in mind and then start looking a little more closely at some of the news stories that are out there. You'll see what I'm talking about. From the United Nations, which met this week at its headquarters in New York City, almost 80 countries signed on to a demand for the reopening of the Strait of Hormuz and condemned Iran and its allies for attacks throughout the region. The Iranians and the Houthis, with or without their blowfish, both say their actions are defensive, which is a straight-up lie, of course, which only reinforces the positions of the 80 nations demanding that Iran and its terrorist proxies over there put a stop to blowing stuff up and harassing maritime traffic. It's very unlikely that they are ever going to play nice with the rest of the world, so it may be time just to go ahead and kick them out of the sandbox. And by the way, I brought into the studio this morning a stack of papers that I looked at yesterday when I was looking for something else and realized that all these pieces of paper have stories, some short, some longer, from the recent past, not a year ago, not a month ago even, not even a week ago probably, but stories of interest that just kind of fell on the cutting room floor because I yapped so long I didn't have time to get to them. And I'm going to bring them up, long and short, throughout this program, a few from each segment, just to kind of get caught up for myself even. Some of it's humorous, some of it's just those little fun facts to know and tell in case you're at a football game, or not at a football game, but watching a football game with a bunch of friends and your team's losing 46-0, you might want to change the subject and turn off the TV. You could do that with one of these. For example, this is actually from just yesterday. There was a question as it, can humans beat robots in a fight? And some influencer actually went toe-to-toe with some Terminator-looking robot during a boxing match in San Francisco. And first of all, I'm not sure what influencer it was, and I'm not going to waste my time looking. But I suspect that this influencer wasn't highly skilled in the defensive arts, in the martial arts. Yeah, the way I read this thing, he got his butt kicked is what happened. And I don't see any way that robots can be defeated by a human, depending on what route. Now, if you put a 2 foot tall robot in the ring with The Rock, yeah, The Rock can squish him like a bug, but kind of equal size, equal strength, I suspect that an AI brain in a physically strong, built rock hard robot, yeah, it'd kick my butt. I know that. And that's precisely why I'll never fight a robot. I want to hit this real quickly, too, because it pertains to somebody in the U.S. House of Representatives. Word that North Carolina Rep. Chuck Edwards was censured by the House recently for inappropriate behavior with female staffers. Vote was 413-2, and only Edwards and a South Carolina rep voted against the resolution. I bring this up because Edwards is a Republican, and whatever he did... Edwards.
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32: Well, they sure don't make them like they used to. 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
22: All right, welcome back to 50 Plus. This is segment two of this Friday edition of the program. Thank you all for joining me during your lunch hour. You're always welcome to send lunch over here if you think I sound hungry. Not really. We've got a nice deli right next door, and I'll be happy to walk over there and grab a sandwich once I get finished here. In Spain, there's a couple of things from Spain that I want to talk about. Maybe a month and a half, 2 months ago, they allowed tens of thousands of migrants into the city of Ceuta, and residents there have taken to the street to demand that the government remove each and every one of these people. They have made an absolute mess of many parts of that city since their arrival, and it's spreading all over the country, too. Filth, crime, general mayhem across the board caused by people who claimed they were coming there to assimilate and become productive Italians, but then once they were in, they changed their tune and got a little taste of that free everything train. That sound familiar? Now they just got their hand out and want to be taken care of. That sounds very familiar to me. The difference, though, between Italy and our country is that Italy apparently is more concerned with its future than a whole lot of Americans are with ours. The government there has set limits now on the number of Italian speakers in its schools, and it has prohibited face covering veils. That's not anything phobic. That's just a common sense move to stop Italy from becoming the next country under Sharia law. Moving forward, no more than 30%, which I think is a lot still, but no more than 30% of students who don't speak Italian can be enrolled in a school. The rest of the non-Italian speakers, I suppose, will be required to learn the language, as should be their parents. Our own country has accommodated people from scores of countries over the past 10 or 15 years. In a whole lot of government offices now, official forms and documents and signs and all of that, especially online, all available in dozens of languages, which doesn't in any way, shape, or form encourage someone who's moved here from halfway around the world to learn our language. And those accommodations only serve to perpetuate the division of our country into these tiny little enclaves of people from here, there, and everywhere, nearly all of whom are being treated better than Americans, and many of whom, while they're being treated better than Americans, are just robbing us blind with fraud. All right, I'm going to reach over into the bag of recent news. It's not brand news. It's not old news. It's just from a couple of days ago, maybe three. I don't know. I just piled this stuff up because I wanted to talk about it and then never got to. So anyway, from all the hullabaloo surrounding the fraud that's being uncovered in the California homelessness industry, and it is an industry, make no mistake about that, at the big press conference when the feds announced their arrests and talked about how much money has allegedly been stolen from taxpayers by fraudsters across that state, not a single California politician showed up to thank the feds for ridding its state of people suspected of swindling billions of dollars. Really makes you wonder exactly who all's involved in this, doesn't it? It surely does me. This from the same state where an assemblywoman has introduced a bill called the Nick Shirley Bill that will make it almost impossible for whistleblowers to come forward, almost impossible for people like Nick Shirley to come forward and say, hey, look at what I found. You guys didn't find this, but look at what I found. And I bet there are a lot of people scared to death of that. And by the way, the assemblywoman who put that bill up for consideration is married, I believe, to the Attorney General of the state of California. I think that's how it goes. Probably no conflict of interest there, right? Nothing to see. Just keep moving. Why would California politicians not show up to this press conference when all this fraud was being exposed and the cavalry had ridden in over the mountaintop to save California from itself? Why would they not come out to say thank you, federal government, for finding this and for keeping us from getting ripped off again and again? And in some good news for a change, there's just so much stuff that I have to cover. It's not necessarily bad news. It's just things I want everyone in this audience to know about that I sometimes lose track of how much good there is in the world. And here's just a feel-good story. All the way over in Australia, the story of a woman who leased a two-bedroom home with a little garden and lived there without missing a rent payment one time even for 23 years. She's not going to be paying rent anymore, though, because the landlord who leased her that little apartment home decided recently to give it to her free and clear. He made his money a long time ago as a pharmacist and a real estate guy. And because she'd been so loyal to him, he repaid her by giving her the deed to that home. Meanwhile, over here in the United States, we have squatters moving into homes where people have been on vacation or just for some other reason not in a house for a month or two or three. These squatters go in there, they set up shop, they trash the place, and then when you come home and try to open the door, the locks have been changed. I've been seeing some pretty cool videos about some guys who have started a company that will help people get rid of squatters in their homes, and they take it to extreme. One of them, while the squatters were not at home, managed to get into the house and bring in an entire petting zoo, including, I don't know, a dozen or so animals. And when the squatters got home, they kind of got the tables turned upside down on them, and the last of the video I saw was them screaming and screaming and hollering about get these animals out of my house. And the good guys saying, not your house. Why don't you leave? I feel like I heard a while back, by the way, that Texas has passed a law against squatting in private homes and against, well, it's fraudulent is what it is. They end up getting either lease agreements or fake documents that pass the house from the lawful owners to these squatters or these just fraudsters, really, is what they are. And I want to say that Texans are a little bit safer than people in other states, but I'm not 100% sure. It might be worth looking at, though. And from the Kiss and Make Up desk, apparently after 30 years of what each country called an estrangement, Sweden and Finland have reconnected their railways. And this past month, passengers who boarded a train in Finland arrived hours later in Sweden. So good for them. I don't know how important that is, really, but at least they're moving in the right direction and becoming friendly with each other again. I didn't read far enough into the story to find out exactly when or why those trains didn't go cross-country for 30 years. I'm just glad they figured it out. I've been to Sweden and Denmark and Holland, actually, years ago on a fishing trip in which we stayed. This was pretty cool. We stayed in a fishing camp owned by none other than the king and queen of Sweden back then. We didn't meet them. They didn't stop by for tea or anything. But it was really a very quaint, interesting place that was very much unlike any American fishing lodges I've stayed in, and I've stayed in a bunch of them. And matter of fact, it was on that trip, and for the one and only time that I have ever caught northern pike, my namesake fish, and some pretty good ones, as I recall, too, and some fjords off of the Baltic Sea. And I guess I can squeeze in one more of these stories that came off the cutting room floor. This is one of those ones that you wish it was you that it happened to. It's never happened to me. Somebody over in, I don't even remember where it was now, but somebody over in Europe was digging through a wall. I guess they were going to replace a wall or maybe take out a wall in a home. They opened it up, pulled the sheetrock off of it, and inside that wall was millions of dollars in cash. And if any of you have any crazy ideas, you can take all the sheetrock off every stud in my house and not find so much as a nickel. And this one, very briefly, from the universities haven't learned their lesson just yet. Colleges, it doesn't say which ones in this little overline, but at least some colleges are using AI to change the races of the students they include in their promotional materials. It's just one deception after another from these institutes of higher learning where students once were taught critical thinking, and now they're being taught to be critical of anything they see or hear that doesn't follow a very liberal, a very leftist ideology. All right, time for another little break here. This time I'm going to tee it up with New Promise Neuropathy. 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
1: The News Radio 740 forecast for Friday calls for partly cloudy skies and a high of 92.
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20: Old guys rule. And of course, women never get old. 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
22: All right, here we go. Welcome back to 50 Plus. Thank you all for joining me today. Today, if you didn't know it already, you probably did, though, is Dolly Parton Day. And Dolly Parton's 9-to-5, if you didn't know it, was percussed. That means the recordings of the percussion instruments using the sound of her own fingernails to mimic a typewriter. That's actually pretty clever, and I'm sure it was some sound engineer who looked at Dolly's hands and said, you know what? I got something I think you can do and pull off that nobody else on this planet could pull off. And that's what she did over and over and over throughout that career. What an amazingly talented woman she was. A songwriter, a singer, an actress, everything that goes along with entertainment. And she actually, she was pretty strong-willed when it came down to what she wanted in her work and what she didn't want in her work. And I suspect that more than once, people who tried to convince her of things that she didn't want to do might have been kicked to the curb, politely and nicely, and maybe even with a parting gift, because that's how Dolly was. But yeah, she wasn't gonna take instructions from anybody else. And it turns out she made some pretty doggone good decisions in her career. If Dolly Parton ever made a bad movie, I've never heard of it. Best I could see, everything she touched turned to gold. And before I go back into more news, there's something I saw earlier today that makes me just cringe for young parents. There is an emerging trend, it says here, of people organizing park crawls for kids' birthdays where you go to 3 or 4 parks. It's a play on the millennials doing pub crawls for adults. But it's one of the worst ideas I have ever heard for parents of young children. It is hard enough. And take it from a parent who had to attend, I would bet, 100 parties when my son was growing up. My wife and I would drag him all over town, get to the venue, and finally get to sit down and have a little time to ourselves or to visit with the other parents. In no universe that I can imagine would parents be really thrilled with going to one park and getting your stuff out and getting set up and changing a diaper if it's an early young kids party, doing all that, and then 30 minutes in, okay, we're moving. Everybody pack your stuff. We're going over to this place now. We're going from mini golf to the jump house, bounce house. And then when we finish there, we're going to go bowling. No, that is a horrible idea. Get the kids to one spot. This is exactly why places such as Main Event do so very well as party venues. Sure, they get a lot of traffic through there for the bowling and maybe some just for parents taking their kids up there to burn an afternoon. But they're great party venues because the kids can do so many different things without ever having to pack up and go back to the car and drive halfway across town again and again. Whoever wrote down that park crawl idea ought to wad up that piece of paper, throw it on the ground, and set fire to it. And by the way, if you're thinking about taking kids to a park, just a park for a birthday party, I think that's a fabulous idea. And I think that anybody who doesn't bring a second change of clothes for kids who are going to be cut loose in just open fields, like my wife and I did years ago, he was probably, I don't know, 10, 11, somewhere in there. And we invited 20, 30 kids to a park out in Sugar Land that you can rent for just next to nothing. It has clean restrooms. It has a big covered pavilion. And there's even a house on the property. But it's, I want to say it's 70, 80 acres out there. And there are a baseball field set up. There's all kinds of games to play. And those kids absolutely had a ball. And one mother actually kind of wrote us a note, said her son came home dirty. They knew where the party was. They knew it was outside, and it wasn't a rainy day. It's not like we took them out there into mud puddles. They were just kids, and they got to be kids and just almost run loose. There was always an adult or two around them when they were playing volleyball or kickball or football or whatever. But they were little boys, and they got cut loose, and they all went home, some dirtier than others, but every one of them exhausted. And thinking back to when a lot of us were kids, a lot of our parents did the same thing. They would, in hindsight, I know why. They're trying to wear us out, especially the boys. The little girls' parties were very subdued. They're quiet. They sit around, and I don't even remember what my sister and her friends did at her birthday parties, usually at the house. But my buddies and I, they'd haul everybody up to the baseball fields or something like that and just turn us loose and take a head count when you get there and take a head count when everybody kind of comes wandering back, when you let them know that the hot dogs are ready or the cakes are going to be cut soon or something like that. Get boys out there working up an appetite and tell them the hot dogs and hamburgers are ready. They're going to come a running. And that's about the same today as it was 60 some odd years ago. All right, back to something a little more serious for a minute. This one's from the Playing on the Wrong Team desk, also from Breitbart is where I found it. Brief story of an Iraqi woman who was honored by the Biden administration, even awarded a medal by his delusional minions. Well, now, under harsher scrutiny, she's been added to the U.S. terror watch list and had her visa revoked. This woman served as Iraq's Minister of Finance. She knew stuff, and more than just about money, I'd imagine, based on this recent turn of events. But the Biden admin saw fit to give this woman a medal. History will record President Biden, I firmly believe, as the worst president we've ever had. And some of that criticism may not be his fault, because he lost his cognitive awareness probably a farther back in his term than everybody thought. He put us on a road to destruction. And if our current president, President Trump, hadn't been elected a couple years ago, we'd have been in a heap of trouble. All right, we're going to shift gears again and go do something else. From the political desk, with a dash of giggle, really, Congressman Brandon Gill, during some sort of inquiry in Congress, I believe in the House, he was interviewing a young woman. I don't know her title. I don't know her credentials. But he was talking to her about transgender issues. And he asked her point blank if she thought spending tax dollars on teen pregnancy prevention for transgender girls was a good idea. And her answer, Ms. DeVito, that was her name, as it was printed on a little sign in front of her like they always do. She said she wasn't familiar with that grant. I'm not sure of that, but she did emphasize the importance of research into, keeping biological boys from getting pregnant. Transgender boys. Even Gill conceded that he had a hard time asking his questions without laughing. And shifting gears entirely away from all the wacky stuff in the world, if you're a traveler and if you're a frequent traveler, you might want to consider this that was offered by flight attendants recommending a quick 90-second hotel room autopsy before you declare the room safe for you to settle in and you go ahead and just lean back on the bed or something. That routine includes checking for hiding spots in the room, testing the locks, locating the emergency exits, and even using a portable door alarm, which all of them do, I believe. you don't have to look very far on social media to find all sorts of demonstrations of little simple tools that bad guys can use to override all those mechanical devices that are supposed to keep your hotel door locked. It's been a while since I stayed in a hotel room that would have hiding places, but looking back to some of the places I stayed when I was traveling for the newspaper or when I was traveling to do remote radio shows around the country, I was in places big enough and nice enough that if somebody was hiding in there, I'd have probably never known it. One of the prettiest views I've ever seen actually was at Beaver Creek on a trip, unfortunately, that my wife couldn't make, a ski trip, well, actually snowboarding. I didn't ski but once, and then I fell in love with snowboarding right in its infancy and have been many times. But I got invited to go up to Beaver Creek on a media trip, and I arrive, and they say, okay, yes, we're going to take care of you. Just follow me. We'll take you to your room. And we don't even get on an elevator, okay? This is a ground floor room, and I didn't know what to expect. I really didn't. It's just me. I don't need a whole lot of room. I walked into probably, I don't know, 1,800, 2,000 square feet, something like that, that had a window facing the mountain that was at least 30 feet tall and 15, 18 feet wide. Just this giant panoramic view of the mountain and the lifts and just everything you can imagine. And unfortunately, I'm pretty sure that was before phones had decent cameras on them. And I wasn't able to really share it with my wife except in words. And even I had a hard time coming up with words that actually described that view. Absolutely gorgeous. Princeville Resort over in Hawaii was actually pretty doggone good itself, come to think of it. And she was on that trip. We had a really wonderful time. That was on a golf trip. We were there for a week, and they shuttled us from hotel to hotel every two nights to get a real flavor of what was available on that island. It was a tiny bit of a hassle moving every two nights, but it was worth every minute of it. Holy cow, it's break time again. I'm about to get too late for a break. I'll tell you this before we go. A single engine Cessna just became the first fully autonomous airplane to complete a cross-country flight across our country. I hope I don't live long enough to get on a flight going somewhere someday and sit down and snuggle in and hear, "This is your captain speaking. I will be flying this plane at 35,000 feet. I'm afraid that at that point, I might just stand up and say, "Open the door." When that happens, though, it'll be they'll finally get the correct definition of an autopilot, right? All right, break time, and I'm going to take you out to Midway Meet Mark.
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6: All right, welcome back to the fourth and final segment of the program today. As always, well, not always, but as has become sort of the norm, my meat and potatoes segments, 1 through 3, have been running a little long, so I don't have much time toward the end of the show. So instead of trying to get into something really complex and long-winded, I'll hit a few short bites that I think you'll find of interest or at least somewhat amusing. I'll tee it up with this one. Another story yesterday, these GLP-1 drugs that so many people are using to lose weight. One of the more serious side effects that's coming up is permanent eye damage and vision loss. You're not going to be able to see how skinny you are. I shared that yesterday with one of my coworkers here at the office, a woman who agrees with me that that's just not for us. There are other ways to lose weight, safer ways, and they may take longer, but at least they won't cost you your vision. By the way, if you are a fan of Goldfish crackers, you might be sitting on a gold mine. Sellers on eBay are apparently listing fused Goldfish cracker clusters for thousands of dollars with the holy grail.
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4: Have a decision to make. I'm Lisa Brady, Fox News. The U.S. Supreme Court is lifting restrictions on a new federal database aimed at rooting out non-citizen voters by letting states check voter eligibility. But a lower court put the program on hold over concerns about privacy and the potential for wrongful voter purges. State participation would be voluntary, and a legal fight on the merits of the case will continue. President Trump says much has been and will be accomplished after a three-day state visit for China's leader.
5: President Trump and the First Lady greeted Xi Jinping and his wife for tea on the final day of this high-stakes state visit.
6: We've really enjoyed it, and I think we've made tremendous strides. We've made great strides, very positive for both countries.
5: Before departing Washington, Xi visited the National Archives with President Trump to view texts of U.S. democracy and artifacts of the U.S.-China relationship. Both countries agreed to extend a trade truce and prevent escalating tit-for-tat tariffs. President Trump also says he believes farmers will benefit from new agreements. The two leaders are expected to meet twice more this year, once at a summit in China and again at the G20 in Miami.
4: Fox's Jared Halpern at the White House. Arrests in Oxford, Mississippi, after kratom was found at a vape, tobacco, and beer store following the deaths of two University of Mississippi students.
7: The Oxford Police Department is not confirming that this is related to the two Ole Miss deaths, but kratom has been illegal here in the city of Oxford since 2019, and people were allegedly still selling it. So investigators say they found more than 500 units of kratom. They found THC products and more at a local vape shop.
4: Fox's Madison Scarpino. Two men facing drug charges. Kratom was found in the dorm and the off-campus home where two students died earlier this week, but their cause of death remains under investigation. 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
4: Iran is proposing a plan to reopen the Strait of Hormuz.
11: The proposal laid out by the Iranian foreign minister to reporters on the sidelines of the United Nations General Assembly resembles the commitments in June's so-called Memorandum of Understanding with the U.S. that quickly collapsed. The seven-day plan calls for all hostilities to end, including in Lebanon, the U.S. release of Iran's frozen assets, a waiver of sanctions on Iranian oil, and lifting the naval blockade on Iran. On the last day, the Strait of Hormuz would be reopened. Iran's foreign minister said his country was ready to put the plan into effect as soon as President Trump agreed to it.
4: Fox's Tanya J. Powers. At the UN this week, President Trump threatened to annihilate Iran, and Iran's president argued U.S. officials are the terrorists, not the Iranians. Just getting word of a verdict in the latest trial of a social media platform, a New Mexico jury finding Facebook liable for deceiving users about privacy protections. This case centers on a data breach that dates back to the 2016 election, when targeted ads were generated out of data harvested from millions of Facebook profiles through a third-party personality quiz and sold to a political consulting firm. Facebook was accused of deceiving users about the breach. The jury finds failure to protect user data impacted the state's entire population. A judge will determine how much the company will pay. There's no word yet on an appeal. Today is Dolly Day in Nashville, Tennessee, a proclamation from Mayor Freddie O'Connell on 925, the date referencing the hit song and movie.
12: It's just bittersweet that Dolly isn't here with us. Today isn't about the music or the fame. It's about Dolly's best gift to all of us, her kindness, the way she cared, the depths of her caring and the enduring lesson she taught us about how to care for one another.
4: Today also marks 1 month since her death after a brief battle with cancer. A rally continues on Wall Street, the Dow up 421. I'm Lisa Brady, Fox News.

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4: All right, let's start with public officials behaving badly on our Friday show today. There is a county treasurer, Harris County treasurer. You probably, maybe you've heard of her. Maybe you're not that familiar with her. I think that a lot of us, if I were to go on the street right now and say, could you name me, I mean, I'd go anywhere in Harris County. Could you name me who the county treasurer is here in Harris County? How many people do you think could answer the question? Probably very, very few. Very, very few. Maybe if they worked for the county, they might be able to answer the question. Other than that, probably not. So I guess it's kind of easy to fly under the radar when you're not really that well known. Although Dr. Carla Harris is trying very hard to make a name for herself. Not a good name, but a name for herself nonetheless. She gets routinely in trouble with the law, especially as it relates to cars. She has a hard time with cars. She has a hard time driving them sober. She has a hard time not getting into them trying to steal stuff. And she has a hard time just generally driving on Houston area roads. She's had multiple arrests. Most of the charges have not stuck, which I guess is what allows her to continue to roll under the radar. But she's been involved in a traffic accident, a four-vehicle crash that was caught on video. So you can see just how bad of a driver she was. Now, I'm not here to say that your inability to safely operate a motor vehicle is necessarily the only consideration for whether or not you should be able to run for public office. But I think it might be symptomatic of a bigger problem. Let's start with this latest crash before we go over her record, though, okay? Four-vehicle crash here in Houston. Here's a report from KPRC to our television partner.
5: Take a look at this dash cam video we obtained with community news partner Grizzy's Hood News from last Friday on I-45 near Parker Road. It appears to show a Nissan Xterra colliding with a Chevrolet Traverse.
6: All of a sudden, just big jolt.
5: I spoke to Amanda Byford, the driver of the Traverse, and Carrie, a passenger.
7: I can't believe someone would hit us that hard and not even stop.
5: They tell me the crash didn't stop there.
6: We saw immediately right after she hits this other vehicle, this Durango.
5: Dash cam video from the front shows the driver of the Xterra then crash into a third vehicle. According to a TxDOT crash report, the crash caused a fourth vehicle to get hit.
6: I'm thinking in my head, this is strange.
5: So you may be asking what happened and who is this driver?
6: She's the Harris County treasurer.
5: That's right. According to the crash report, it's the embattled Harris County treasurer, Dr. Carla Wyatt.
6: I said, are you okay? Is there something wrong with you? You know, like, is something going on? And she said, no. What happened?
5: After the crash here on I-45, all of the parties involved pulled over to this convenience store where law enforcement took a report right here. Wyatt was cited for failure to control speed. The crash report says Wyatt did not display signs of intoxication or a medical emergency. This comes just 4 months after she was charged with driving while intoxicated in Galveston County. She is still facing that charge. And bond conditions state she must drive with an interlock device in her vehicle.
8: I don't intend to be disrespected.
5: Last month, Wyatt filed a grievance asking a citizen committee to consider raising her salary by nearly 120%. The committee recommended a 30% raise, but county commissioners declined. I've reached out to Wyatt and her defense attorney on the most recent crash. I'll put their responses on our website if they get back. Wyatt is currently on the November ballot running again for Harris County Treasurer.
4: Yeah, if they get back. Good luck on that. No, she's not getting, I'm sorry, KPRC too, she's not getting back to you. No. There's no way she's getting back to you. So Dr. Carla Harris has an arrest record consisting of three separate bookings just since taking office in 2023. There were two driving while intoxicated charges and one vehicle burglary charge in addition to this latest accident. Now, as we go back here, the first DW arrest goes back to 2023. driving while intoxicated, first offense, blood alcohol concentration at or above 0.15%. Arrested in Harris County. Case records noted multiple bond violations. So she was out on bond and she violated her bond. The charges were dismissed in August of 2025, not quite 2 years later, after she completed a pretrial diversion program. So she was a first-time offender at that point, and she managed to go through a diversion program and avoid any further problems. Then she got, in December of last year, she got charged with burglary of a motor vehicle, accused of entering an unlocked minivan on Washington Avenue. Harris County Grand Jury declined to indict her. They no-billed her in April of 2026, dismissing the charge due to insufficient evidence. So she walked from that one. And then in May of this year in Galveston County, she got another driving while intoxicated charge. That's her second offense. Texas City Police found her asleep in her vehicle with ignition on Highway 3. She was booked into the Galveston County Jail and held on a $3,000 bond. That case has not gone to court yet, so that one is still going through the process. And now you can add this traffic accident. So she has quite a record when it comes to...
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29: It's September 25th, and this is your Fox Daily Snapshot. Fans of Spider-Man, Batman, and Wonder Woman unite, because today is National Comic Book Day. Whether you call them funny books, graphic novels, or floppies, comic books are a unique American art form. The first superhero comic, Action Comics No. 1, was published in 1938, introducing the world to Superman. Since then, creators and artists like Stan Lee, Bill Kane, Jack Kirby, and Neil Adams have helped to build a world where superheroes walk among us and undergo many of the same problems that you deal with every day. So go out, find your local comic book shop, and ask for recommendations for yourself or for your kids. It's a great way to get them to start reading. Also on this date, in 1981, Sandra Day O'Connor is sworn in as the first female justice of the Supreme Court. If it's your birthday today, you share it with Luke Skywalker himself, actor Mark Hamill, born in 1951. I'm Tushar Saxena, and that's your Fox Daily Snapshot.
4: State visit from China's president. Today is the concluding day of this. I thought it was a three-day summit. I get he was here yesterday. I guess they got in the day before. I guess this is the third day. Guess it does. Three days doesn't mean full 3 days, I guess. Main topics of conversation, supposedly artificial intelligence. Supposedly they made some sort of a deal about some sort of an AI hotline between the two countries, where if something really crazy or really bad is going on or about to happen with artificial intelligence, that the two countries will communicate with each other about that. And all I can think of is COVID-19. That's all I can think of. Did we get any cooperation from China on COVID-19? Did we get any transparency? Did we get any truth on that? What makes us think that if they had some sort of an AI meltdown, that we'd get any kind of a notification from China? It's very naive of us to think that China is, especially when it comes to AI, we're their main competition. They want to beat our butts when it comes to artificial intelligence. Why would they cooperate with us on AI? I have no reasonable expectation they're going to cooperate with us on AI. So I think a deal like that, it's not worth the paper it's written on, but I guess we're going to do it anyway, huh? Okay. All right. So anyway, let's get to bring in a China expert. We talked to Gordon Chang on a fairly frequent basis when it comes to all things China. Here is Gordon Chang yesterday talking about AI, President Trump, President Xi, and what kind of talks he expected to see coming out of this summit.
0: Joining me now to react, Gatestone Institute senior fellow Gordon Chang. Gordon, what are you expecting when it comes to some of the discussions around AI?
1: I think there will be some sort of agreement or at least a general discussion about what to do in terms of these AI incidents. But we got to remember that we have had a military hotlines with the Chinese, a number of them, and they really don't work out. And the reason is that the Chinese didn't answer the phone. And they didn't answer the phone because military officers really didn't want to put themselves out on a limb until political leaders made decisions. I think it's going to be the same thing with AI. I just don't see the Chinese reporting problems with their AI models to the United States, given the sense of hostility that both countries have. So I don't think that this is going to work. It's something that people want. It's something that should work, but it's something that I think will not, at least when we look at the pattern of U.S.-China relations.
0: Meanwhile, I want to go to this. Treasury Secretary Scott Bessent revealing an extension to the U.S.-China trade truce. This is after meeting with the Chinese vice premier yesterday. The secretary is detailing the deals with Fox's Brett Baer last night. Watch.
2: We met to see if we could do a bigger deal as opposed to just a series of smaller things. We have agreed today that we will extend what we call the Busan Agreement, the economic detente between the two countries that was scheduled to end on November 10th. That is going to be extended until January 10th. I don't know whether a bigger deal can be done.
0: How important is that extension?
1: I think it's important in the sense that, first of all, people were expecting longer. But the point is that both sides want to stabilize the relationship. And obviously, the Trump administration wants to do that through the midterms. So in a sense, that was critical for the Treasury Secretary.
4: Okay. All right. That's Gordon Chang. He's an expert on China. So what has transpired from what we know of what has transpired? Well, let's see here. What has transpired? We know that we have definitely gotten a couple of deals going, and we got a couple of free pandas. Here's pandas. Who doesn't like pandas? Here's a report from News Nation on China.
3: Yes, a tough talk on China there at the UN just days ago. And now the president welcoming China's President Xi Jinping here to the West Wing. The president actually just left a short time ago, driving by here behind us. The president waving goodbye, walking him to the car just at the West Wing door. And reporters asked how it went. He gave a thumbs up. He said they had a good meeting. And the president did say that they were going to talk about AI, or as he put it, SI, saying that he wants to rename artificial intelligence, quote, super intelligence. The president also said that the leaders have a great friendship, he said. He mentioned they made tremendous strides on the issues facing the countries, noting work towards balanced trade and market access for farmers continues. He talked about those pressing concerns, meaning security, technology, and SI. And then Xi, President Xi of China, said cooperation may not solve every problem, but notes without it, but would be hard to solve many problems. He talked about welcoming American companies and hopes Chinese companies are treated fairly in the U.S., he said. He mentioned both nations leading in AI, calling for the development of AI always under human control, Xi mentioned. And there was a little bit of panda diplomacy at the end of the day. Xi said in the visit that China will send two pandas to the zoo in Atlanta, calling them, quote, an envoy of friendship.
4: Aw, hey, can we check the pandas for wires, though? I mean, are we sure that the pandas aren't going to be spying for China? I mean, you know, are they, you know, they have some sort of, you know, devices installed on them that is gathering information from the Atlanta Zoo? can we trust the pandas? Or do we have to keep an eye on the pandas? We might want to keep an eye on the pandas. Because you can't trust a socialist and you can't trust a communist. And I don't care whether they are Chinese or Russian or right here in America. And right here in America, right here in Texas, the heck with just right here in America, right here in Texas, we have some guy who's running for office in Tarrant County up around Dallas, who is a Democrat socialist, but he refuses to admit to the public he is because he knows that that doesn't play very well in Texas, especially in a deep red district, which is what he is in. Now, I don't know how you get elected in a deep red district in Texas with a D next to your name, let alone a Democrat socialist. But he looked for support from the Democrat Socialist Party, but he basically told them, I can't tell people I'm a Democrat socialist because I'm running in a deep red district. I'd like to think that Texas voters are a lot smarter than that. I think we can figure that kind of stuff out for ourselves, but hey, let's run it past another guy. Steve Stockman, former congressman. Here's my conversation with him about socialism and running under the Democrat Socialist banner in Texas.
5: They don't want to vote for a guy with a D next to his name here in a deep red district, let alone that one has a DSA next to his name. So why hide it?
6: Well, it's just because if they come out and tell you the truth, they would never get elected. And if you look at Joe Biden, he ran as a moderate, and he ruled like a socialist or a communist, if you think about it. And historically, you look throughout the history of the Democrat Party, it's been going left, farther and left. And even some Democrats, or at least one in the Senate, John Fetterman, is starting to wake up and realize this isn't a party that, which is the Democrat Party of old. It's gone wacko. It's just amazing how the crazy idea to get rid of the presidency, get rid of the Senate, you basically are describing the Politburo of a communist country. When the Democrat Socialists describe what they want to do, they're describing what China and basically what the Soviet Union had. It's alarming, and unfortunately, the younger generation, is in favor of socialism primarily through the education or public system. You know, is promoting that kind of stupidity.
4: Right.
6: And it's pretty alarming, actually.
4: Yusaka Worku is this candidate's name. He was asked on his questionnaire for the DSA. Why was he seeking the endorsement of the DSA? And he said, I'm seeking the endorsement because I feel that the DSA represents ideologically the future I want to see for the Democratic Party. And I want to do whatever I can to further DSA policy goals being turned into policy. I guess my question is, how prevalent do you think that is among young Democrats who want to run for office?
6: Well, they did a poll and it's relatively high. I think it was among your younger generation, it was like 60% or some high number like that. It's because they lack knowledge. I mean, a lot of these people geographically, they're asking questions. I know everybody watches late night Fox where they're playing some of these clips of interviewing people on the beach, and they don't know basic information that you should know as an American citizen. They're asking, when was the Revolutionary War fought? Some of them said 1960. I mean, it's alarming at the lack of knowledge. And I think it's indicative of a poor education system and lack of really effort by our education institutions.
4: I think it's more than a lack of education. I think it's purposeful. I the best way to erase the history of a country, especially a country like the United States, is to not teach it. I think that's very purposeful on behalf of education.
6: Yeah, I agree. But also, too, I don't understand the rationale. And Trump did this. He kept TikTok available, and the logarithms have not changed. In fact, they've gone dramatically against conservatives. And if you watch the younger generation go TikTok or some other platforms, you see that it's promoting that stuff, heavily promoting it. And, it influences kids so much. Remember when they had the Tide Pod? What was it? They're eating Tide Pods, and the TikTok was showing you to eat, and the kids started eating Tide Pods, things you throw in the laundry. It's really alarming, the impact that, I don't know if Steve Jobs, I'm sure he didn't have the vision of this, but it's really alarming how we're spoon-fetting this really horrible ideology through social media.
4: Well, I think it's a combination of that, and we refuse to teach critical thinking. We're not raising our kids to be critical thinkers anymore. We're raising a generation of lemmings.
6: Yeah, and ironically, really in the 90s, it was your shows and talk shows that educated the youth, and now they're getting their spoon-fed.
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25: Can anyone in the world govern artificial intelligence? The regulation of AI is now such a topic, it's not just taking up time at the White House, but also at the United Nations. While the UN's General Assembly meets this week, some of the titans of AI development have had chances to speak to the UN Security Council about artificial intelligence growth, its presence in the world, and what the nations of the world should think about doing. Sam Altman is the chief executive of OpenAI, the company behind ChatGPT.
26: It is the work of ensuring that these systems reliably remain under human control, reflect human values, and help people guide the next stages of development. We are not trying to and must not automate human judgment or human values.
25: While some U.S. lawmakers are calling to regulate and even ban some AI development, President Trump would rather see less regulation and more industry control. With Fox on Tech, I'm Eben Brown, Fox News.
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4: All right, headcount day. Ask anybody that works in a public school system about headcount day, student headcount day, and they will tell you how critically important that is to the people who run their schools, because that determines how much state aid they get. How many fannies are sitting in the seats? How many heads can be counted? It's one of those days you have to be in school to be counted. So it's one of those days where there's just a huge emphasis put on the teaching staff to make sure all their students show up so that they can be counted. If that teacher doesn't really care whether their students show up or not, they care that day, because that day is when the head count happens and they need their kids to show up. Now, when the head count is light, or lighter than anticipated for the school year, then you start losing state funds. And when you lose state funds, then you have to look at potential staff changes as far as, you know, cutting people, changing core curriculum around in order to accommodate the changes you have to make. So they obviously are concerned when they see the headcount go down. And HISD has seen its headcount go down some. And far from the only school system going through it, many are going through the very same thing. Now, there may be a little bit involved here as it relates to school choice, but I think it's more about just how many kids are actually going to school, how many babies are being born, how many kids do we need to educate? Here's the report on the headcount issue in HISD from our television partner, KPRC2.
0: Houston ISD says it's adjusting for enrollment, but we're hearing from one teacher who asked to remain anonymous, who says the cuts are happening even at campuses where there are more students than expected. Houston ISD says it's adjusting campus budgets and staffing based on actual enrollment. But one high school teacher tells KPRC2's Joy Addison her campus was told it had to cut more than $100,000.
1: We had to take part of the cut from staff or from salary. We were not allowed to take it all from our general fund.
0: The teacher says that's happening despite her campus being over its enrollment projection. She says losing a position means there will be classroom changes and electives reworked.
1: We are over enrolled and we will be losing a position. That means that all of those students are being shifted to other teachers. Electives are being moved around and changing.
0: She says the changes are already affecting students.
1: Students are being impacted because their schedules are changing and they're being moved from one teacher to another teacher.
0: HISD's enrollment snapshot is still ahead in October, and that's a number that helps determine school funding.
4: Yep, it's important. Now, as far as the state of education in the state of Texas, every year Heritage Foundation ranks different states on education freedom. And there's a couple things that go into that. But we had a guest on from the Heritage Foundation who worked on this. Her name is Madison Marino Doan. Here's my conversation with her, because we dropped from 7th to 8th. In education freedom, despite adding school choice. So how did that happen? Here's my conversation with her.
2: How come we lost 7th place? Well, first of all, how come we're not in the top 5?
3: Well, thanks so much for having me on the show. And you're right. You know, the Heritage Foundation, we just released our 5th annual edition of the Education Freedom Report Card. And it is simply built on the belief that parents, not the government, are best equipped to make decisions for their children's education. So, yes, you're correct that Texas did move down one spot to 8th overall in our Education Freedom Report Card, down from 7th last year. And that is simply just because other states have just made great gains this year, like Arkansas, Idaho, Iowa, Arizona, and more. And so while Texas is doing great in a number of areas like academic transparency, teacher freedom, and more, they could do more to expand education choice for families, to continue to provide additional educational opportunities for families to have the best choices for them.
2: Well, of course, we started the voucher program, which we didn't have before. That's something that got added to our list, but evidently there are other states that are a little bit ahead of us when it comes to that.
3: Yes, so Florida continues to take the top spot in our Education Freedom Report Card for the 5th year in a row. They have a very expansive education choice program for their kids. And then Arizona takes the 2nd spot, which again, they also have a longstanding education choice program that I think there are close to almost 1 million kids that participate in that program now. So just, you know, expansive opportunities for choices. But, you know, Texas is making our way there. You know, for the voucher program that you mentioned, the Education Savings Account, or Education Freedom Account program, there were more than 274,000 applications that were put in by families for that program. Unfortunately, due to funding constraints, I think only about 85,000 kids will be able to participate. But I think Texas knows this, and they're probably planning to maybe expand the program hopefully next year. But yeah, we would just encourage Texas to continue kind of, you know, advancing education choice for families. That way they can choose whatever program their whatever educational system that they want for their child.
2: All right. So the judgments were made on education choice, transparency, which we rank very high at, teacher freedom, we also rank very high on that, return on investment.
3: Yes.
2: And here's a very important one to me, because I think this is an area where just about every school system in the entire country is not doing a particularly good job, and that's civic education. Which states are actually putting an emphasis on civic education?
3: Yeah, so Louisiana does quite well. Again, Florida, they've done quite well in terms of civics. They both have, in just the last couple of years, just adopted really robust civics education-related programs, and they've also have really strong civics education-related requirements for the graduates of their, you know, high schools. In Texas as well, you know, you have a robust amount of classical educational schools. You require a year half-year civics course. However, I think where Texas could continue to improve, and I think that they are looking towards doing this, is adopting the classic learning test, which is kind of an alternative to the ACT, SAT, that would be used for admission to public universities in the state. A lot of students that are interested kind of going back to the basics of learning about Western civilization and all those things are using the classic learning test and are learning in this way. And so I think Texas is looking to potentially, I know they're, the Texas Higher Education Coordinating Board has initiated a rulemaking process to potentially allow this new college entrance exam, the CLT, to be considered as part of kind of something they're going to allow for next year. So yeah, we would just encourage Texas to, you know, continue looking at that. But yeah, I think just other states just made a lot of really great efforts in terms of civics this year. And so that's kind of why you see Texas dropped 11 spots from 2025 in their civics ranking to number 20 this
2: year. You're being very diplomatic, Madison, and we appreciate that. But we don't mind being told we suck at some stuff. I mean, there's some things.
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31: The Pentagon recently held an energy expo to discuss the importance of power and energy in the modern military landscape. Director of Operational Energy Innovation, Ruth Ann Darling.
32: When we start losing power and energy, we start losing.
31: Assistant Secretary of War Dale Marks described how the mindset has changed.
33: We assumed the fuel would always flow. We assumed the lights on our bases would always stay on.
31: Now, he said,
33: if the power at home is vulnerable, our force projection is compromised before a single boot hits the ground.
31: Mark said our adversaries also think differently.
33: They know that they don't have to defeat our warfighters on a distant battlefield if they can cripple the domestic grids that power our control centers, our logistics hubs, and our deployment platforms.
31: He added that if power is disrupted, so is America's sovereignty. Kevin Uretsky, Fox News.
2: All right, let's do a little follow-up from a conversation we were having yesterday about something called, it's a drug, I guess, Kratow? I'm trying to remember what it's called here. I wrote it down. What is it called? I had never heard of it before yesterday or the day before. And ironically, we went to dinner last night at Blue Water Seafood over on 1920. And right next door is I was going to call it a hemp shop, but that's not really accurate. It's a place to buy THC products and all that kind of paraphernalia. And they had a big sign in their window for that stuff, Kratow. A big sign in the window. And I really should have. I almost went in and said, hey, tell me about this stuff. Because I'm seeing all kinds of reports about the danger, and we got these two Ole Miss kids who died, and they both have possession of this drug. What can you tell me about it? Should you be selling this stuff? Should it be legal here in Texas? Clearly, it's still legal here in Texas. There are other states where they've made it illegal, but we haven't done it in Texas. And it makes me wonder, too. I mean, we've got a lieutenant governor is very anti-THC. He's very anti-THC. Why isn't he concerned about this? Anyway, Dr. Drew Pinsky, I saw him on Fox talking about this drug and trying to figure out what might have happened to these Ole Miss kids. Here is that conversation from Fox.
0: Well, it's shocking to me that more people don't know about this substance because it's been around for a long time. I've been treating kratom addiction for literally years. It is a very difficult drug.

0: in the 1960s and was shelved because it was too dangerous and too strong. So people are always looking for cheaper, better, more powerful highs. The thing that I'm worried about in this particular case is that these kids may have gotten some adulterated pills in the course of abusing substances. And literally almost anything you get online or on the street today is a high probability of adulteration with fentanyl. And it takes, as I think people are increasingly aware, only a small threshold you have to cross.
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5: Already we're seeing major impacts from this developing nor'easter off the Virginia Capes.
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5: In North Carolina on the Outer Banks, Highway 12 is closed due to washover near Pea Island. On the Jersey Shore and along the beaches of Maryland and Delaware, a lot of beach erosion. Some spots have already lost 3 to 4 feet of beach.
4: He's on New York's Long Island. The storm threatening coastal flooding, strong winds, power outages, and possible flight disruptions through the weekend up into New England. While Hawaii and Mexico deal with

0: Pacific hurricanes. Nolo is expected to pass near Hawaii's Big Island, with tropical storm conditions beginning later today.
1: I think the Big Island is the one to really highlight here as we move through the weekend. Some of these rainfall totals could hit 30 to 40 inches, so flooding, mudslides would be a major concern as we're watching these storms track across those islands.
0: Fox meteorologist Adam Klotz, Hurricane Polo is back to a Category 5 storm, churning off Mexico's western coast, expected to bring stormy conditions to the Baja California Peninsula beginning late Sunday. A new report just released on Charlie Kirk's assassination, an independent review of security procedures, finds that Turning Point USA insisted he speak outdoors despite security concerns, and that the venue, Utah Valley University, did not properly assess potential dangers. Kirk's family has filed notice of a possible wrongful death lawsuit. The accused assassin is due back in court next month. The Trump administration can move forward on a federal voter database aimed at cracking down on non-citizen voters.
2: A Supreme Court order lists restrictions on the Department of Homeland Security's SAFE program. The court's three liberal justices dissented. A lower court had put the program on hold, finding it could violate privacy rights and wrongly remove voters from voting rolls.
0: Fox's Jared Halpern. It's up to states to decide whether they want to use the tool. 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
0: Democratic Governor Mikey Sherrill confirming she called for her lieutenant governor's resignation after the release of an independent investigation of his conduct over an ethics violation and allegations of sexual harassment.
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0: Go back to nuclear talks and reopen the Strait of Hormuz if the U.S. meets certain conditions. And that may be having an impact on oil prices, which are sliding down near $92 a barrel for U.S. crude. As stocks rally, the Dow is up 416 points an hour to the close, the S&P up 31, the NASDAQ up 113. I'm Lisa Brady, Fox News.
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0: I'm Guy Benson. Welcome back. Yesterday, I briefly mentioned the Alaska Senate race where the Democrat, Mary Peltola, well, she's pulling out all the stops to try to win that seat away from Dan Sullivan, including the Democrats recruiting a leftist named Dan Sullivan.
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13: Now, the Ecori Diamonds Traffic Center.
14: An accident's cleared out of the way. North Sam Houston Tollway eastbound at Highway 249. Traffic is slow. Backed up to Fallbrook. I-45, the North Freeway northbound frontage road at Loretta. Watch out for a wreck and a disabled 18-wheeler tying things up. 610 East Loop northbound at Turning Basin. I'm Joe Barnett in the 24-hour Traffic Center.
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0: kind of a fancy thing. It's, first of all, it's two letters. It means artificial intelligence. But ultimately what it is it's about machine learning.
1: Back on the Guy Benson Show, that was an old chestnut from then Vice President Kamala Harris on AI. Now she has some thoughts on the algorithms. Let's listen to that.
2: They're trying to dumb people down with the assumption that people don't have any interest beyond what they've already seen. Think about that.
3: Oh, yeah, the algorithm.
2: Right, but the algorithm suggesting I have no more interest because I'm looking at this yellow flower.
4: When was the last time you woke up actually feeling rested or got through the day without feeling stressed out? 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
11: Prep in multiple states. I'm Lisa Brady, Fox News. The governors of New York and New Jersey just declaring states of emergency as a nor'easter takes aim at the East Coast, impacting more than 10 states.
12: We've got people on alert from the Carolinas all the way into New England. Strong winds, dangerous surf, and coastal flooding all expected through the weekend. We've already seen some damage farther south in North Carolina's Outer Banks. Highway 12, the only way in and out of those southern Outer Banks towns, remains closed after ocean overwash undermined and even broke apart about 500 feet of pavement.
11: Fox Weather's Katie Byrne in Ocean City, New Jersey. Hawaii also preparing for possible flooding from Hurricane Nolo, just upgraded to a Category 2 storm. Top sustained winds hitting 105 miles per hour, expected to pass close to the Big Island, with heavy rain also possible on Hawaii's other islands. Mexico still under threat from Hurricane Polo, back to a Category 5 storm, expected to turn north and possibly hit the Baja California Peninsula late Sunday. China's President Xi wrapping up

0: 3-day state trip with a visit to the National Archives and tea at the White House, saying through a translator that he and President Trump were building on their meeting in Beijing earlier this year.
1: This time, we've agreed to add new substance to it, that the relationship will be a constructive one of strategic stability on the basis of respect, fairness, and reciprocity.
0: President Trump calling it a productive visit and positive for both countries.
2: I think our farmers are going to be very happy. A lot of very positive things happened.
0: Referencing new agreements and an extension of a trade truce, President Trump also says they did discuss Iran, though it's not clear specific concerns were raised. The U.S. ambassador to China says China denies providing assistance to Iran. A rebound on Wall Street, the Dow up 478 at the bell. 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
0: Investigators believe a woman found hanging from a tree in Mississippi was already dead before the hanging, and that she appears to have been killed over a drug dispute. A police detective testifying at a hearing today for one of the two suspects in custody as a judge considers sending the case to a grand jury. The woman killed, 29-year-old Tasia Fortune, was a mother of four. Her mother has said she struggled with homelessness in recent years. In Texas, a teenager is now charged in her boyfriend's death.
7: Police in Houston say 18-year-old
8: 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Yeah, over 50% of adults say they'd feel better if they got more sleep, and stress is often the biggest barrier. 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
9: Diplomats in Paris.
0: Fox's Tom Graham. It's the first official state visit by a pope to France in 18 years. Recapping stocks, the Dow up 478 points. The S&P and the NASDAQ also finish in the green as U.S. oil prices sink, getting close to $92 a barrel. I'm Lisa Brady. This is Fox News.
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11: The News Radio 740 forecast, mostly sunny with a high of 91, partly cloudy tonight with a low of 75.
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3: A deep dive into text messages continues in the Ohio courtroom where one-time American Idol contestant Caleb Flynn is on trial in the shooting death of his wife, Ashley. Prosecutors say he wanted to be free to be with his mistress, who's been testifying about the thousands of texts they exchanged, including Flynn wanting to kill his wife.
4: We're hearing some of the texts he was sending his wife around the same time with no indications that anything was wrong. In the weeks leading up to Ashley Flynn's murder, she and Caleb were calling each other babe and texting, I love you too. And just 2 days before the night she was killed, Ashley texted Caleb three questions. One, did we decide which restaurant we are going to tonight? Two, what would you like me to wear? Three, hot tub after? He replied, I'm excited for Nosh. Surprise me? Yes. Prosecutors say 2 nights later, Caleb told his mistress he was planning to leave his wife and then killed her after staging a break-in.
3: Fox's Garrett Tenney. The couple's preteen daughters, who were home when their mother died, are also expected to testify. The show will not go on for Ed Sheeran, but it's blamed on the weather, not recent controversy.
5: Sheeran's Gillette Stadium concert set for today and Saturday have been canceled as a nor'easter barrels towards New England with heavy rain and strong winds. Tour promoter Messina Touring said in part, the decision was made with the safety of fans, staff, and everyone involved in the shows as the top priority. The stadium is owned by billionaire Robert Kraft, who former Sheeran opener Macklemore accuses of pushing other venue owners to get him kicked off the tour over his free Palestine messaging during two concert stops in New Jersey. Michelle Polino, Fox News.
3: The Dow rallies up 478 points. The S&P and the NASDAQ also in the green. All three higher for the week. And these

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1: Today is National Hug a Vegetarian Day. Trust me, no matter how much you hug them, you won't be anywhere close to how much they hug themselves. Thanks for joining us this afternoon, kids. Jesse Payton should be stopping by. One of the funniest comedians in Texas is going to be here. We're going to be in Fort Worth this weekend, tonight and tomorrow night. I hope you guys will come see us perform at Big Laugh Comedy Club. Speaking of big laughs, I used to think Bill Burr was really funny. Bill Burr used to be one of my favorite comedians. He sat down this week with Rolling Stone magazine, and he decided the real problem with a guy getting shot in the streets of New York City wasn't the guy who shot him. It was the victim's job title. Yeah, I don't understand this. Yeah, you probably already guessed. I'm talking about Luigi Mangione. This is a Hollywood hot take. A CEO gets murdered on a Manhattan sidewalk, and the stand-up comedian's big insight is, hey, have you tried being less of a CEO? I don't think it works like that. Bill Burr's complaint is that after Luigi Mangione plugged United Healthcare's Brian Thompson in the face with a gun, the business types didn't hold a campus listening session. That's what the interview says. They took their pictures off the internet and they hired security. Yeah, imagine that. While people were out celebrating the murder of people who work in offices in New York City, suddenly people that work in offices in New York City went into hiding. And Bill Burr finds that suspicious. Isn't that a little odd? Like, if people went around killing comedians, wouldn't you think Bill Burr would go into hiding? Bill Burr said, you're not the president. Why do you need that level of security? Gosh, I think probably because people are getting murdered. What they're doing, Bill, is existing in a country where some weirdo with a manifesto and a gun decided a health insurance executive was a fair target. After that, maybe we should look in the mirror is not a moral argument. It's the same line every bumper sticker philosopher uses when he wants to blame the corpse. And do I need to point out here, the law that healthcare CEO is working under is something called Obamacare. It's something you endorsed, something you supported, something you thought was great. Now you think people should be murdered for participating in it. Normal people understand this. If a lunatic stabs, a baker, you don't ask the bakery, what did you make to force him to do it? What kind of bear claws and beignets and donuts were you baking that forced a guy to murder you? You don't hold a seminar on sourdough privilege. You bury the baker, and then hopefully you lock up the lunatic. But in Hollywood, they skip step one, and they skip step two, and they go straight to a TED Talk, a lecture on why some people deserve to be murdered. It's the classic Hollywood two-step. First, you talk like the dead guy had it coming. Then you look wounded that everybody isn't holding hands. Bill Burr even wandered into the whole, hey, we're on the same team speech, which is pretty rich coming from a guy who just suggested a murdered father of two should have done a little more self-reflection. Same team? I don't think so. Right after you finish explaining why the other team deserved a bullet, we're not on the same team anymore. Liberals do this every time. They pick a villain, CEOs, cops, Republicans, whoever's convenient that week. And then they act shocked when some unstable person takes the rant literally. They furnish the excuse. The killer furnishes the gun, and then they call it asking questions. Here's a question, Bill Burr. Maybe it's possible some people are just rotten. Maybe it's possible not every atrocity is a book report on capitalism. Not every murderer is a canary in the coal mine of the American healthcare system. Sometimes a guy wants to be famous, and he picks a target, and the internet already hates that guy, so it's okay to murder him, even though he didn't technically do anything that bad. And if that was true, we'd all go around murdering people who play for the Dallas Cowboys. But we don't, because that would be wrong. And while we're on the healthcare topic, insurance companies are kind of an easy pinata because they're the ones who tell us no. Doctors and hospitals, on the other hand, they're the ones setting the prices. Insurance companies, they pool the risk. They fight the bill. They try to keep the whole circus from burning down. You can hate them. You can hate their job. You can hate the people that are doing it. But what you can't do, unless you're just incredibly dumb and you spend your all life on the internet, is treat the assassination like it's a customer service complaint. Luigi Mangione's fan club. It's a bunch of cat ladies and gay men standing in the streets of New York City. They still talk like he performed a public service. No, he didn't. He murdered a father and a husband. Bill Burr talks like the security details are the scandal. That's not brave. That's a guy in a nice house playing moral philosopher with other people's funerals. You want to be on the same team as me? You can't. I'm on the team, don't murder people. I'm on the side of rationality and common sense. If you want to join my team, you have to start by noticing that maybe the victim had it coming is not funny. It's not comedy. It's not analysis. It's something an insane person says. It's the same old Hollywood habit. Live in a gated community, be protected by security all the time, making it.
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17: The Cowboys and Ravens still scheduled to play Sunday in Rio, but the NFL and the Players Association continue to monitor the less-than-ideal playing field conditions at Maracana Stadium, where it continues to be done. Both teams will have walkthroughs there tomorrow. LeBron James says his friendship with Tyrese Maxey and the desire to get Joel Embiid an NBA title are what helped him decide to sign with the Sixers. I'm Frank Arrow.
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1: All right, so there's a city in Turkey, and they just set a Guinness record with 1,800 gallons of baked beans in one single pot. The Guinness World Record was for biggest supply of natural gas.
21: Because they tooted.
1: Because they, yeah, you got to put that mic in front of you. Jesse Payne and I live in the studio right now. It's a Friday. You and I are going to get off the air, and then we got to run up to Fort Worth. We are doing comedy this evening and tomorrow night. Jesse and I are going to be at the Big Laugh Comedy Club in Fort Worth. And not to confuse everyone, but tomorrow, Saturday at noon, Steve and I will be in Shreveport. That's a lot of information. It's probably already confused people, and I apologize in advance for that. So instead, let's talk about something else, Jesse.
22: Let's talk about it.
1: Have you noticed here that the Pentagon has this influx of all these young high school age kids joining the military right now, and they love two things. They love Adderall, and they love video games. So J.D. Vance had an idea, and I'm just going to throw it up on the screen here. I think it's a pretty obvious idea. It's something we were all expecting a long time ago. Ladies and gentlemen, the Pentagon has decided the Army just handed a kid an Xbox controller and told him to cook a cartel drone like a rotisserie chicken. It's happening, guys. For 50 years, the Pentagon has been chasing directed energy weapons. Let me translate that for normal people. A flashlight so angry it melts stuff. And now we're going to be able to control it with Xbox controllers. Drone wars with video game controllers, but now they can also shoot lasers. The problem that finally made all this real, cheap drones. Cartels fly them over the border to watch the border patrol, right? We've seen this before. We've seen it with Iran. You've seen it, right? You play video games?
22: I don't play video games, but my brother's incarcerated, and he said that they get drugs inside the prison from drones. That drones drop it into the prisons. That's pretty crazy.
1: So it's a real thing.
22: It is a real thing.
1: I've heard about it, but I've never seen it before.
22: I haven't either.
1: The cartels do it at the border, too.
22: Yeah, and I want to see that they hire these kids to fly these drones through the Xbox. I just want to tap into the headsets and hear the conversation between these kids just bombing terrorists and not know what's going on.
1: I'm going to guess here it's a lot of N-bombs getting thrown.
22: Sand N-bombs.
1: Yes, exactly, yeah. Anyway, the problem is the cheap drones, right? So lasers are going to change the math here. Plug into a generator or a battery pack, turn electricity into a tight beam of energy, park that beam on a motor or a battery or a camera. The drone either goes blind or drops like a bad Wi-Fi signal. And now they're going to have teenagers doing this. That's the plan. This is not a press release. It's not a toy anymore. The Army has already admitted years ago that prototype lasers are knocking down hostile drones in combat. October 25th, 2026, we learned they parked vehicle-mounted lasers on the southern border. And now they're using them to take out cartel drones, not the DHS, not the local Texas Rangers, the Pentagon.
22: That's crazy to think about that. Well, maybe school shootings are go down, but school laser zappings are going to be way up.
1: How much Mountain Dew Code Red are these kids going to be drinking? They're going to be chugging it.
22: I love this. Yeah, I love this photo of J.D. Vance, too. I know they can't see it, but it's pretty funny. Y'all check it out.
1: We're on the radio right now all over Houston, Texas, but we're also streaming on social media if people want to join us. You can go to my X account, the Walton & Johnson Facebook, my YouTube, or I'm on Rumble. Do you Rumble?
22: I don't Rumble. I have one, but I don't use it much.
1: All right. So the question is, how do soldiers actually fire this stuff? You sit in a vehicle. You watch a camera feed on a tablet. You could even use an iPhone. You aim a reconfigured Xbox controller. I know. The Pentagon's like, why not? The beam itself is mostly invisible. You get a little flash when it hits. The recovered drones have shown cooked props, missing batteries. The box is still there. The drone is not coming back to work tomorrow. You might wonder why Xbox? Because the video game industry already spent billions figuring out the best two-stick, two-trigger brick that a human can handle. The Army's line is basically, why invent a $40,000 tactically certified haptic interface when a 19-year-old already knows how this thing works?
22: Yeah, there's the reason sex toys are made to scale. We've already figured out what works. We're not going to reinvent the wheel. But wheel in this case is a laser-killing zapper.
1: That's correct, Jesse Payton, everybody. The Secretary of War, Pete Hegseth, did a demo at the White Sands. They got a military base there. Few minutes of training, shot a drone down. Guys, that's a whole sales pitch. Short schoolhouse, long magazine. This is happening like a date with Bill Cosby, whether you like it or not.
22: Whether you like it or not, and it's probably more violent.
1: So we finally found a use for these Call of Duty kids. They just got a job that doesn't require a communications degree or a pronoun pin. Is using an Xbox controller on a real laser the smartest cheap thing the Pentagon has done in 20 years? I think it might be.
22: I love how they're tricking kids into, hey, would you like to come play video games not knowing it's real life? You know, Doug Stanhope has a bit about that, going to war. He went to Ukraine, and they were like, hey, pull that lever. They took him to the front line. He was actually killing people, and he said it was tantamount to going to a football game, going down on the sideline, and then the coach putting you in for a play.
1: All right, as much as the right understands the simplest use for technology, that's how bad the left is at it. I have to apologize in advance for what you are about to hear. This soundbite we're about to play is no doubt going to lower your IQ level. It's going to be painful. Your brain is going to hurt after you hear this. Kamala Harris just sat down and did an interview to talk about how the internet works. And if there's one person who's great at explaining things, it's anybody but Kamala Harris. Kamala Harris, as you may know, the first person of color woman vice president we ever had. It's a big deal. Lost in 2024, is not ruling out 2028. She once said that she believed the people who accused Joe Biden of sexual assault and that America was a racist place and Joe Biden was a racist person. But she was happy to be his vice president. That makes perfect sense because that's how bad she is at making decisions. Fast forward to this week. She sits down and does a podcast with a guy named Big Boy. That's his name. What, Jesse? That's his name.
22: That's also my Grindr handle.
1: All right. Big Boy, whose real name is Kurt Alexander, has a show called Off the Air with Big Boy. Big Boy asks a normal person question about AI, TikTok, Instagram. What is this thing doing to people? Ladies and gentlemen, the smartest person in the room, Kamala Harris, explaining artificial intelligence and social media algorithms. Get ready. Please swallow your coffee before you listen.
0: They're trying to dumb people down with the assumption that people don't have any interest beyond what they've already seen. Think about that.
2: Oh, yeah, the algorithm.
0: Right, but the algorithm suggesting I have no more interest because I'm looking at this yellow flower. I'm only interested in yellow flowers.
2: So here's more yellow flowers.
0: As though my brain can't handle the fact that there may be a pink flower.
2: Right, right.
0: That I might be interested in looking at. Mm-hmm. Right? And so part of it is understanding how the algorithm is manipulating us and figuring out how we're going to psych it out a bit.
1: All right, we just listened to her talk for 37 seconds. We all heard what she said. We heard every word of it. It was in plain English. Jesse, what point was she making?
22: I have no idea. I feel like my brain just went to mush, Kenny.
1: Jesse, if you were confused by what she just said, imagine how she feels.
22: I don't know.
1: Kamala says they're trying to dumb people down. No one's doing a better job of that than Kamala Harris. The algorithm assumes you have no interest beyond what you've already seen, and then the metaphor arrives. She's looking at a yellow flower. So the algorithm decides she only likes yellow flowers. That's the clip. That's why it's everywhere this morning. It's not a deep fake. It's not a chopped up smear. People can't believe she really is this stupid. And there are people who want her to run for president again a second time after already losing three times. Remember, she ran for president.
22: I wanted to run too, Kenny. I really wanted to run. I wanted to win the primary. I wanted to, which she's never even gotten a vote, I think, right? I wanted to win.
1: Yeah, that's correct. Yeah. Unburdened by what has been, except when it comes to yellow flowers, though, she remembers. Is this funny because she's wrong about algorithms, or is it funny because she's kind of right and still sounds like a TED talk that got locked out of the building?
22: It's wrong altogether, because the algorithm doesn't assume because you look at a yellow flower that you're not interested in a pink flower. It assumes that you're looking at what you like and it serves you what you like. It's that simple. It's not hard.
1: Yeah, I assume that voters are looking at Kamala Harris and they don't need the algorithm to tell them that they're not interested in her.
21: Love America. Fear the government. Listen live. 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
1: All right, so there's a new documentary on Peacock, the NBC streaming app, and it suggests that O.J. Simpson had help committing the murders of Nicole Brown and Ron Goldman. His accomplice, you guessed it, Ed Sheeran.
22: I was going to say Patrick Clancy.
1: Patrick, how could you do
22: how
1: it?
22: How could you do it again? Patrick said.
1: He's a Gemini. I mean,
22: yeah, because it couldn't have been a black guy.
1: No, that would be impossible.
22: Yeah.
1: Is it at this point, is it possible that James Tallarico, his whole thing was that he's a pastor. He went to seminary school, he's a Christian. If you're a Christian, you're going to like James Tallarico. And now as people just go look into the church he was attending, it might be possible the very thing that was supposed to be his like rocket to Mars, the thing that was supposed to be his fast pass to go sit in the Senate seat for Texas, might actually prevent him from winning. James Tallarico, Democrat nominee for the U.S. Texas and Senate, state house guy, seminary student, talks about Jesus more than most Democrats talk about their pronouns. The pitch to a churchy state, he says, I'm not an atheist in a pantsuit. I'm a Christian in the race. Well, his church is called St. Andrew's Presbyterian in Austin. And let me just put a picture of the pastor at his church here up on the screen so everyone can look. I know it's hard to believe, but this is not a troll doll. This is a woman, and that is his pastor. The lead pastor is named Jim Rigby, which I guess is a lesbian. Oh, Babs Miller. That's Bab. That's the other one. That's the minister at the church. And basically, their whole shtick is that they don't believe that Jesus really rose from the dead. They don't believe that Christianity's good. They're very outspoken about this. They don't really seem to believe in Christianity at all. Jesus was put on a cross, not to save us, they said, because the Romans hated him. I'm beginning to feel like if you just listen to what they're saying and you're an actual Christian, there's no way this guy wins the Christian vote. They think it's possible. Take what you want and leave the rest. That's how they look at the Bible. The virgin birth was not a miracle. Mary and the virgin birth come out of pagan beliefs that the gods came down and impregnated people. People were still hanging on to that in the first century, they said. Did Jesus even live is a question they ask. They don't think that Jesus was real. Of the Old Testament, they say God was not a loving God. He was a vengeful person who killed people. Jesus was put on that cross not to save us just because the Romans hated us. This is kind of the opposite of everything Christians believe, isn't
22: yeah.
1: it?
22: Yeah, but he wants to indict Christianity for being bad, but he says Jesus wasn't real, Jesus didn't die for your sins, and it's all fake and disingenuous. But the truth is, the only reason he went to seminary school is because he misconstrued what seminary meant.
1: thank you, Jesse. Sorry. Thank you. No, I get your point. His pastor has actually said in an undercover camera that once James Tallarico gets elected, he's going to stop saying that he thinks there's only two genders. He'll go back to the six gender theory, which is there to them. That makes you a moderate because they think there's 78 genders.
22: Well, his whole regression towards the moderate middle side is definitely just a Trojan horse that he's doing so he can infiltrate and get in there. And then he's already spoken the truth. The Bible does say this: out of the abundance of the heart, the mouth speaks. And this guy has told you who he was. And if somebody tells you who they are, you should listen, Kenny.
1: You should believe him. Tallarico says he does believe in the resurrection. His religious mentors don't. Now, if your religious mentors don't believe in the resurrection, are they really your mentors?
22: No, that means you just don't listen.
1: His pastor, minister says, take what you want, leave the rest. If you can leave the virgin birth, the cross, and whether Jesus even existed, what's left that still needs a steeple?
22: That's yeah. I'm also going to take away repentance and hell and just live like hedonistically. This is insane. I the fact that if you can't see through this, you deserve what you get, Kenny.
1: Can a person be a kind neighbor and a good politician at the same time and still not be a Christian in any historical sense of the word? I mean, this is just, it's like all his lies are catching up with him here.
22: It is, and you, they say you catch more flies with honey than you do vinegar. So, you know, you're going to be sweet and charming and say all the right things to get what you want, but you're still clearly the epitome of a wolf in sheep's clothing or a serpent who came to steal, kill, and destroy.
1: Yeah, that's a great point. All right, in the meantime, Cornell University, while we're on the topic of bad politicians. Cornell University put a Twitch stream socialist in a chapel, sold tickets for hours, and ended a night with a chant that maps Israel off the map. What am I talking about? Hassan Piker. Hassan Piker is out campaigning for Abdul al-Sayed, guys like James Tallarico. He's hanging out with Mamdani, high-fiving him at the 9/11 memorial. And all of a sudden, he gets invited to Cornell University to go speak this week. And what did he do there? Well, Hassan Piker heads to Cornell University. And after October 7th, he said, look, maybe Israel deserved to be attacked by a bunch of terrorists. Maybe all these young people at a music festival deserve to be murdered. And he thinks we should throw Israel back into the ocean. Mamdani and Abdul Sayed said, look, Hassan Piker said some dumb things in the past. He doesn't still believe this stuff. But it sounds like he does still believe it if he's at Cornell University this week saying these things.
22: Is it every Democrat who said, I said all of these things in the past, but I don't mean them anymore? Hassan Piker, Mamdani, James Tallarico, all of these people have said what they were. And then when it's thrown back in their face about, hey, this is what you said and who you are, they're like, nah, I don't do that anymore.
1: It's possible to be against Zionism while still thinking we shouldn't throw all the Jews into the Mediterranean Sea. But that's kind of what they're saying here. Netanyahu is at the UN this week, touring to NYC Mayor Zohran Mamdani. Mamdani campaigned on a promise to lock up Netanyahu. Now, whatever you think of Netanyahu, you like him, you don't like him, you would hope people that are smart enough realize Mamdani never had the legal authority to put Netanyahu in prison. He's the leader of a municipal government. He doesn't get to override people with diplomatic immunity. Doesn't matter. People still voted for him, hoping that it was going to happen. It didn't happen. So this week, Netanyahu headed to the UN and actually addressed that and ended up, I think, looking like the smarter of the two people. In the meantime, they paid $60 million to look serious about anti-Semitism and then booked an after party at an anti-Semitism party at Cornell University. These guys spent a fortune trying to go out and make it look like we're now moderates and centrists. And then this week, they headed to Cornell University and proved it was all a lie.
22: Well, they always run on the same thing. They sound like a sixth grader running for student body president. They're like, no more homework and free dessert at lunch. And none of it is you have the authority to deliver. And, you know, it's fake and hollow and disingenuous. Smoke and mirrors, but, you know, that's so is the left.
1: Yeah, exactly. All right, I got a weird one for you before we go to break here. I'm going to put something up on the screen. Jesse, for people listening on the radio who can't see what we're looking at, would you describe what we're looking at on the TV right now?
22: It looks like an adult entertainment video about to begin with a bunch of shirtless men and blurred faces in a dirty room.
1: It looks like Bonnie Blue's about to walk in.
22: Right?
1: And it's dozens of young men in what appears to be a fraternity room, shirtless with garbage all around them. Well, what we're looking at is Madison, Wisconsin. Police walked into an off-campus house and found 30 barely dressed young men covered in condiments in a filthy, overheated basement. The setup more normal people need here. This is not an official University of Wisconsin-Madison fraternity. The Alpha Epsilon Pi chapter got kicked off campus over a decade ago. The school terminated them. They kept operating anyway as an unrecognized, unaffiliated house because the national organization still exists. Think of it as a restaurant that lost its health permit, so they just moved the fryer in.
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20: The News Radio 740 forecast. Mostly sunny with a high of 91. Partly cloudy tonight with a low of 75.
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1: All right, we're back from break. Rapper Macklemore recently got kicked off of Ed Sheeran's tour. Ed Sheeran apparently changed his mind about the whole thing now. His doctor says he's having spine issues. Namely, he doesn't have one. But Macklemore just made a big announcement. He is going on the Free Palestine tour. Kind of a smart move since people would rather listen to Macklemore lecture them than listen to his music. Is there anybody that actually likes Macklemore's music who cares about Israel?
22: I can't. Yeah, I think that Venn diagram is two separate circles, Kenny.
1: I'm glad we're talking about Venn diagrams because I'm about to introduce you to another one. As small as the circle is, for people who like rap, one-hit wonder, ginger-haired white rappers from 10 years ago and also hate the Jews or care about Israel, that's a massive Venn diagram compared to what I'm about to describe to you. I want you to imagine a bar that's just for women who are lesbians, who are immunocompromised, who have eye disorders.
22: Oh, wow.
1: Have you not heard about this yet?
22: No.
1: Well, we now take you to Greenfield, Massachusetts. Small Pioneer Valley city, rainbow flags in the windows. There's about 18,000 people that live in this area, not exactly Times Square. Think college adjacent, crunchy. We have a co-op and opinions kind of a place. And a while back, three friends, Asa Rosario, Jackie Madeline, and Sage Tarantino, got together and opened up a lesbian bar called Last Ditch. And they wanted it to be a great place for what they called a bar for lesbians, transsexuals, gender freaks, workers, the homeless, the houseless, queers, and the trans Olympics. That's what it was, basically. And one of the house rules, you had to wear a K95 mask all the time, constantly. You had to have on a COVID mask. Well, recently it occurred to them they weren't making any money. They're $39,000 behind on their rent right now. One of the owners quit to go to clown college. I am not making that up. The other one quit to go pursue a drag queen's career or something like that, which is weird because we're still talking about lesbians. I think it's a man lesbian, like a trans woman who's a lesbian, I think. I don't know. It was like, how could you be a drag queen if you're a a girl.
3: Isn't that a drag king?
1: That's what I would assume too, right? Exactly. Anyway, so they do an Instagram post. They say, attention, immunocompromised disabled divas. Starting on Saturday, it will be mask optional. We've got to pay the rent. We're going to let people in without masks. And love was not the reply. Hundreds of angry comments calling them ableists, eugenicists, mass disabling event, pandering to capitalism, white supremacy. White supremacy?
3: Of course, the root of all evil.
1: Obviously. One commenter hoped that the venue would get firebombed for stealing Saturday away from immunocompromised people to chase ableist money. Boycott. Boycott them. Here's the thing. Guys, nobody's going now. That's why they're in trouble, right? They don't have any money. Nobody's going there because no one wants to go to a lesbian sports bar for people who wear COVID masks 5 years after the pandemic ended. So this week, that's everybody, most people on social media have heard the story at this point. The update now, the latest is Boston Global Magazine writes in, the rest of the country has discovered this silly, weird problem they've had in Greenfield, Massachusetts for a while. The mask mandatory cocktail hour that's only for lesbians. Conservatives are mocking it. Progressives are fighting with each other. The local Communist Party USA chapter is condemning the articles that mock them. Everybody's joking. It's the most famous bar in the world. Donations roll in from Chicago and the UK. And the bar says the Globe is mocking them or making a mockery of them. And at the same time, people are threatening to firebomb the place. The Greenfield police said there have been no calls about the bar this week, so nobody's actually trying to burn it down. But as of this week, there is a fundraiser, and it is climbing. They are raising a lot of money. They have raised almost $100,000 for air purifiers. So that's great.
3: You get that smell out of there. You know it stinks in a vegan deodorant, lesbian haven where they all wear masks?
1: Yeah. Lower, sip, lift. That's the rule. You could still come in. You could take your mask off to sip and eat. It's not a bar special so much as hazmat protocol with a lime and a little salt on the rim. They addressed the post to the disabled divas, and it got called a war crime. Guys, that is a tough room, and I've performed in some tough rooms. Ted Cruz found the last mask mandate on the planet. He said it's hilarious that it comes with a karaoke machine. I think he's right about that. You can lose a lesbian bar to rent, losing one to Saturday optional mask mandates. That is a new form of American performance art. Is this funny because it's 2026? Is it funny because it's lesbians and COVID masks? Is it funny because one of them quit the job to go to clown college? It's funny for so many reasons. I don't even know how to define
3: it. This is just a wealth of material for comedians right here. This is like, what did you expect to happen? You forsake the one thing that needs to keep this operation money, capitalism and money.
1: Yeah. And the one question I would ask is, do you know anyone who's still wearing a mask in 2026? I don't know where those people, I live in a city surrounded by liberals in every direction. I don't know anyone that still wears a COVID mask.
3: I have no idea. It's crazy. And then they're wondering, yeah, what is your appeal to go there?
1: I'm not saying the virus is still running the nightlife board in Franklin County where this is at. I'm just saying no cases for months. K95 masks are mandatory at this bar. If COVID is the reason for it, and there's no COVID around, what do you need the masks for?
3: It's not for COVID, Kenny. It's because lesbians are ugly.
1: Yep.
3: They're trying to cover their face so they can meet people.
1: I think that's probably a safe bet. And, well, should we send them money or what do you...
3: Hell yeah, keep it going. Keep them there.
1: I would be willing to pay the $3,900 that they owe on their back rent. I would pay the whole thing if they agree to do two things. Obviously, you got to lift the mask mandate. And you have to show SEC football games all Saturday. I just, or from early in the morning till at night, Kentucky's playing, Missouri, doesn't matter. Yeah. Arkansas, we have to see that game on the screen. Celebration of toxic masculinity.
3: No more WNBA.
1: Well, who's watching that to begin
3: with?
1: They
3: are.
1: Yeah. Isn't it kind of weird that like the number one selling sneaker right now in the WNBA is Sophie Cunningham, who's famous because she's pretty and blonde and has conservative beliefs. She's like the 300th best player in the league.
3: Right.
1: But she has the number one selling sneaker right now. I think it's just because Republicans are the only ones that have any money
3: to buy anything. Yes, and we're not supporting your woke, stupid agenda. Nobody's supporting your K95 Scissors Central lesbian bar where you hate capitalism and hate America. And now you're just going to go there and be an angry, bitter bee.
1: Yeah. All right, before we get out of here, Jesse, do you remember Rachel Dolezal? Do you remember who that is?
22: Why do I remember that name?
1: No, I'm not going to leave on that one. I got a funnier one. Rachel Dolezal was used to be the NAACP chapter leader of Olympia, Washington.
22: Yeah.
1: She's in the news today because it was just discovered. It was discovered a while ago that she's a white person, but now they've discovered that she's a sex coach. But we only have a couple minutes left here, so I'm going to finish on this. I'm going to put something up on the screen here for everybody. There's a racehorse whose name is Austrian Painter. Do you get why that's funny?
22: No.
1: No?
22: Austrian Painter.
1: Hitler.
22: Ah, got it. Yes.
1: In America, thoroughbred horse races cannot just be named. You can't just call it Steve.
22: Right.
1: Or, you know, or Pebbles or something like that. Every horse has a name like Runs Through the Woods or something like that. Well, anyway, owner and breeder Scott Herbertson registered a homebred two-year-old colt named Austrian Painter. Monday, September 21st, the horse won its debut at the Horseshoe Indianapolis. Did a great job. Paid quite well. Won, beat the odds. Quick history for listeners who slept through the 10th grade, because apparently Jesse did. Adolf Hitler was born in Austria. And the guy that is many consider to be the worst person in the 20th century was a failed liberal arts painter from Vienna. So people will often use the term Austrian painter as a code for Hitler. Well, now this guy is out winning horse races and people are upset and offended by it. They want the horse's name changed. What do we change the name to?
22: Superior Genocide.
1: And with that, we got to run, everybody. Thank you. That's Jesse Payton. And he and I will be in Fort Worth tonight telling jokes at Big Laugh Comedy Club. You guys, hope you join us. We'll be back bright and early Monday morning if you can't.
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7: It's September 25th, and this is your Fox Daily Snapshot. Fans of Spider-Man, Batman, and Wonder Woman unite, because today is National Comic Book Day. Whether you call them funny books, graphic novels, or floppies, comic books are a unique American art form. The first superhero comic, Action Comics No. 1, was published in 1938, introducing the world to Superman. Since then, creators and artists like Stan Lee, Bill Kane, Jack Kirby, and Neil Adams have helped to build a world where superheroes walk among us and undergo many of the same problems that you deal with every day. So go out, find your local comic book shop, and ask for recommendations for yourself or for your kids. It's a great way to get them to start reading. Also on this date, in 1981, Sandra Day O'Connor is sworn in as the first female justice of the Supreme Court. If it's your birthday today, you share it with Luke Skywalker himself, actor Mark Hamill, KTRC, born Houston, in 1951. I'm Tushar Saxena, and that's your Fox Daily Snapshot.
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11: Progress made. I'm Lisa Lucera, Fox News. That's President Trump's assessment after 3 days of meetings with China's President Xi Jinping.
12: I think we've

0: made tremendous strides. We've made great strides. Very positive for both countries.
1: The president says the two talked about the Iran conflict, China's a top buyer of Iranian oil, along with artificial intelligence and the economy. She and his wife are now headed back to China, but he told President Trump the two will meet two more times later this year. Iran's foreign minister has proposed a plan that would reopen the Strait of Hormuz, but the U.S. would have to meet certain conditions.
2: The proposal laid out by the Iranian foreign minister to reporters on the sidelines of the United Nations General Assembly resembles the commitments in June's so-called Memorandum of Understanding with the U.S. that quickly collapsed. The seven-day plan calls for all hostilities to end, including in Lebanon, the U.S. release of Iran's frozen assets, a waiver of sanctions on Iranian oil, and lifting the naval blockade on Iran. On the last day, the Strait of Hormuz would be reopened. Iran's foreign minister said his country was ready to put the plan into effect as soon as President Trump agreed to it.
1: Fox's Tanya J. Powers. The proposal comes after the presidents of both countries delivered hostile speeches at the UN this week, with President Trump threatening Iran with annihilation. The Supreme Court lifting a lower court's restrictions, allowing states to resume using a controversial federal tool to check voter eligibility before the November election. The lower court had said the technology violates voter privacy and can lead to wrongful voter purges. Millions of people from Virginia to Massachusetts in the path of what forecasters warn could be a powerful nor'easter. The National Weather Service says there could be flooding in the Mid-Atlantic, and wind gusts could reach 65 miles per hour on Cape Cod and the nearby islands. The outer rain bands of the storm expected to begin impacting New York this evening. 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
1: The deaths of two college students in Mississippi bringing scrutiny over products allegedly containing an extract that's widely unregulated.
15: Deaths of two University of Mississippi students are being investigated as possible overdoses as police found packages of products claiming to contain the extract kratom near the bodies. But an industry group is pushing back on public criticism of the extract, saying the products found might have been manipulated, considering the lack of FDA regulation.
16: And please, for the media, do not write the conclusion before the laboratory writes the report.
17: Providing digital services in the EU. Ginny Cosola, Fox News.
1: Volkswagen says it's recalling nearly 3 million Volkswagen and Audi vehicles made between 2017 and 2024 as a precautionary measure because the failure of a screw could cause a loss of steering. Germany's Motor Vehicle Agency says there have been no known incidents or accidents related to the issue. I'm Lee Silicera. This is Fox News.
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2: There is a slowdown I-10, Katy Freeway eastbound at Silber. A truck is broken down in the middle lane. Just got a Conroe accident cleared, 45 northbound at Crichton. That is still trying to unwind from Rayford Sawdust. I'm Katie London in the 24-hour Traffic Center.
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0: let's have some fun on a Friday, a glorious Friday. Sit back and celebrate. You have survived another week, and it's weekend time, baby, and we are going to have such a fun show for you tonight on the world famous Jesse Kelly Show, because it's an Ask Dr. Jesse Friday, and we have all these questions, from voting for the lesser of two evils. Is Ukraine jacking up the cost of diesel on purpose? Is this to get Trump? Why haven't there been arrests of Obama and his minions for what they pulled against Trump? All that, food challenges, history stuff. Is the media just blind to reality? So much more coming up on the world famous Jesse Kelly Show. There's even dating questions. Now, before we get to that, I want to do this. Guy emails, it's a long email, I'm not going to read the whole thing. His name's Dave. But he's talking about the midterms, and clearly he's a little disenfranchised, if you will, with he didn't specify whether it was Trump, the GOP, one or the two, all of the above. He didn't specify, but he's a little disheartened and basically said, I'm tired of voting for the lesser of two evils. I'm tired of this. I want to stop voting for the lesser of two evils. And I just wanted to address how I feel about this. First, I sympathize with that. And I can't count how many times in my voting life I have said or thought something similar. Man, when am I going to get a candidate who inspires me? When am I going to get somebody who more aligns with me and is a champion on the things I want? I mean, how many times have you said that in your voting life? I can't count how many times I have said that in my voting life. So if that's how you think, I sympathize. You know, communists, the Democrats, are sick, evil, and demonic, but you also think Republicans are sometimes complicit, and they are, sometimes, oftentimes weak, and of course they are. They betray us. They'll go back on promises. And so you say to yourself, what recourse do I have? In the United States of America, it's a weird system, frankly. To have a two-party system is weird. It's weird. It's not that that's never happened before or isn't that way in other parts of the world, but in lots and lots and lots of parts of the world, there are all kinds of parties, all kinds of them. 20, 30 political parties, and they'll gather together and figure out where they agree with each other to get legislation passed. But I'll tell you what, wouldn't that give you more options? Then when this party screws you, or that party screws you, you can go over. But what we have now is something all people hate. I hate it and you hate it. We have a lack of choices, options. Your options in this country are you can vote for the communists and they will destroy your country as fast as they possibly can. Or you can vote for the cowardly idiots who go back on their promises and betray us and all the other things in the GOP. And man, wow, talk about an option of lima beans or cauliflower for dinner. That just sucks, doesn't it? It's awful. And because we don't want that to be the case, it's tempting. And I'm not telling you not to do this, by the way. I never told you how to vote. I'll tell you how I'm voting. It's tempting to say, I need to fix the GOP. I have to punish the GOP. The only option available to me in this general election to punish the GOP for their weakness and cowardice and failure, my only option is sit it out. Or vote for Democrats if you're really, really mad about it. Sit it out or vote for Democrats. That's what we want. And that's the thinking when people say that. And again, I sympathize with that. Let me explain how I look at it, though. I know our choices are crappy, but that's life. Are you under the impression that there have been long periods of time in countries, including our own, where there were great choices? I mean, that whole Thomas Jefferson, John Adams, you know, George Washington era, that was pretty short. That was real short. Do you think that other people, they've had great options that excited them? People across the globe, across history, have had to pick one or two crappy guys. Let me point out something wonderful. At least you get to pick. How many peoples throughout history have been ruled over by kings, monarchs of some kind, some sort of government where the vote doesn't matter at all? If you even get one, they just lie about it. How many people have lived in that? We don't. And I know Democrats steal election. I know that. But we don't live in that. We at least get a crappy choice. Lima beans or cauliflower. The other people, they just got told, guess what? It's lima beans. So that's something. Now, as far as punishing the GOP goes for its weakness and cowardice and failure, I too want that. Because they are cowards and weaklings, they have to be whipped into line. They do. All of them, even the ones you like, have to be whipped back into line from time to time when they try to screw us over. The whipping is during the primary. I cannot stop stressing this. The primary election you ignore is more important than the general election you get invested in. The primary election, that is when you have your opportunity, and I have my opportunity, to punish Republicans we dislike. That is the moment where we can send them our discontent and make sure they hear it. And we've been a lot better about that, so I'm not going to beat us up like the way I used to. We've been better about that, waking up, getting involved. We're better. We have a long way to go, but we're better about that. But that is when you pull out the bullwhip and crack it across the back of the GOP during the primary. During the general, I don't do that as much as I hate them. Look, I was out there voting for John McCain. I was out there voting for Mitt Romney. Look, pick your Republican nominee. I have grabbed two fingers, closed my nose with them, and walked into the voting booth and hammered that button many, many times before. And I didn't do it because I loved Mitt Romney or because I thought Mitt Romney was going to be worth a crap or anything. I did it because I knew in, well, the Mitt Romney election, the alternative was Barack freaking Obama, and Mitt Romney was the better option. As long as you are governed by men, you will be governed by the lesser of two evils. That's life. It sucks. We can, however, make the GOP better if we get involved in primary elections. Primary elections. And you know, that's what the Republicans, the bad ones, the McConnell types, that's what they truly fear. Most of those guys, the super powerful swamp rats who are guarding everything that we hate, most of those guys are fairly untouchable in a general election. They've been there long enough. They've raised enough money. You're just not going to take them down. You're not taking down John Thune in a general election. Blood red state. He's going to have endless quantities of money. There is no chance. Zero, zip, zilch. You're going to take down John Thune in a general election. So John Thune, you think he stresses a general election? He probably is asleep at 8 o'clock on election night. They wake him up when it's time to go out and pretend like he's surprised. Whoa, I can't believe I won again. You know what makes those types nervous? A serious primary challenger. A serious primary challenger where you and me, we get involved. We make phone calls during the primary, knock on doors. Maybe if you have the money, which no one does right now, but maybe if you have the money, you donate. That's what the swamp rats truly fear. That's how we whip the GOP. You whip them in the primary. That's how I look at it. I've told you how I intend to vote. If you are so disgusted with the GOP and the cost of gas and things like that, that you're not, I'm not going to call you an idiot. I'm not going to do that, but it's completely justified for you to feel that way. I'm just telling you how I feel. All right? Now, speaking of Obama, where are the arrests after what they did? We'll talk about that. We'll talk about Ukraine, diesel fuel, so much more to go on the world-famous Jesse Kelly show. Before we get to those things, let's do this. Something practical. Your cell phone. Everyone has one. Everybody has a cell phone. These cell phone companies are really bad. I mean, honestly, really evil. They are. I would invite you to do this. Pick up your cell phone. Do a little search. Look for the name of your wireless company in Pride Month. Tell me what you find. Now, do you want to fund that crap? You can just switch to Pure Talk. You won't fund that crap anymore. You switch to Pure Talk, you get the patriotic cell phone service. They hire Americans, run by a Vietnam veteran. And go ahead and while you're there, look up Pure Talk and Pride Month. You won't find much. Pick up that phone, dial #250.
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0: Jesse Kelly Show and a wonderful Ask Dr. Jesse Friday as we start hammering away at all these questions and tackling all the problems of the world. Just remember something. The weekend is here. Put a freaking smile on your face. Hey, Jesse. By all non-corporate media accounts, there has been plenty of evidence unearthed that Obama and his communist minions engaged in a soft coup against Trump and the American people. Why no arrests would seem to be an easy way to take out the threat to this country. All right. So let's have an uncomfortable talk. I have said for the longest time, and I really believe this, that the worst punishments in a society should not actually be reserved for, you know, rapists and murderers. Yeah, you can give them all capital punishment. That's fine. But the worst possible punishments in a society, they should be reserved for government officials who abuse their official government positions. And I really mean that. It's a way to safeguard the people of the country. There is so much power that comes with working for the EPA, the FBI, a local cop, you know, the city council, whatever. Pick your spot, state, local, federal. There is so much power that comes there. If you choose to use that power to enrich yourself or punish your political opponents or something like that, those should be the most severe punishments. That guy, I'm not going to play him for you. I played him many times before. That FBI agent, special agent, former special agent, Elvis Chan, the guy who was obviously banging down Facebook's door, telling them to censor things to protect Joe Biden. I think that guy should get life in prison, minimum. He's never going to see a day in prison, I don't think, but that should be it. Okay, so that's what I think about it. But there's also, there's another side to that, and one we should acknowledge. If you are a country, and I actually had Senator Mike Lee say this to me one time, and he was right. I disagreed with him, and we kind of came to an agreement on it, but he said this to me. He said, if you get to a place in a country where the ruling party starts arresting the last ruling party when they're out of power, you have entered an extremely dangerous place in your country, and that hardly ever ends well. That's why they don't do it. That's why mostly they don't do it. Now, here's the problem for the GOP. The problem for the GOP is the communists have already crossed that line. Because Donald Trump is president for the second time, we lose sight of the fact that the likely scenario, likely, was that Donald Trump was going to be in prison on Election Day. That was the likely outcome. Remember, convicted already, convicted. I can show you a picture right now of his mugshot, multiple jurisdictions, wherever they had power. And in Georgia, that case that blew up because Fannie Willis and Nathan Wade ended up having an affair. In Georgia, the way their state law works is the second you're convicted, you go to state prison. You can do your appeal from there. It's not like other ones. If that case doesn't get blown up, Donald Trump spends election night in a Georgia state prison. That was the likely outcome. The communists have already crossed that line. I believe that there is some hesitation by the DC GOP types, including Trump himself, not calling him soft on this, but including Trump himself. I think there's this hesitation to cross that line back. That maybe that Biden, that whole Biden thing, maybe that was just a little blip in the radar. That was a one-off. Surely the next group of Democrats who take power, whenever Democrats, God forbid, take power again, surely the next group, they'll set that stuff aside and just go back to kind of being normal Democrats. I would argue that is painfully naive and very, very wishful thinking. The truth is that the things Obama did after Hillary Clinton lost that election, that it was that period of time after Hillary Clinton lost the election, Barack Obama was still president. There was a few months in there, like there always is. There was a couple months there, and Barack Obama chose to use the powers of the federal government, FBI, CIA, and others, to destroy Donald Trump's presidency before it even began. Barack Obama has to go to prison for that. But like I said, the other side of that is, do we want to start arresting former presidents? Do we want the new president to arrest the former president? We don't like the ugly place we are, and we don't like the ugly place we're going. And it's a very human nature thing to just pretend like things are okay, to pretend like things aren't as bad as they are. I keep stressing this, and I will keep stressing this. Communists don't go backwards. They don't look at the evil they did and learn lessons and feel bad. The only lesson communists learn after they do something evil that didn't solve all their problems, the only lesson they ever learn is that they weren't quite evil enough. It's the only lesson they ever learned. You want a good example of this? I just threw a brief little, it's just going to be a couple minutes, a little brief history thing, a good example of this. Remember that the Russian Revolution happened during World War I. That's when the Bolsheviks, the communists, they ended up taking down the government in the Russian Empire.
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12: 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Hey, quick question for the parents listening right now. 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
13: On the bleeding edge of lunacy on the left, I mean, it really does make AOC almost look like a moderate, which I think is also part of this larger game, because I think AOC has some designs and ambitions of her own. In any case, Ms. Chevalier, perhaps soon to be Congresswoman, she was among those arrested. She got a selfie with Hassan Piker, who was there for a little while. Hassan Piker, who, being in New York City, it's probably worth pointing out that he said that America deserved 9/11, right? We're worse than Al-Qaeda. He hates this country so much. Bleep hole of a country. Worst country in the world. I hate it with every fiber of my being. You know, have the streets run with capitalist blood.
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0: It is the Jesse Kelly Show on a fantastic Friday, and Ask Dr. Jesse Friday. And don't forget, you can email your questions in to jesse@jessekellyshow.com. So I finished it off teasing just a little, just a very mini, don't get your hopes up, little mini history thing here. So the Russian Revolution happens. The Bolsheviks, Lenin and his types, they take out the Russian government, the Russian ruling government. And we all know the story. They execute the royal family, whatever. Okay. Well, what do you do now? What do you do now? Because the guys who just took out the government, they occupied the capital. They don't know how to run a country. They don't know the logistics of anything. They don't know anything. These are violent, demonic scumbags who know how to kill and rob and rape. And that's what they did. And they walked into basically picture the whole government, the royal family, picture it as one building. They walked in the building and shot everyone in the face. So yeah, you're in charge, but what do you do now? There's this huge country called Russia. People, cities spread everywhere, millions and millions of people. And, you know, they need things, basic things like even food. And the morons, the degenerate thugs who took over that country had no earthly idea how to get anything like that done. Strike a trade deal with someone. Let's organize this. These are the least accomplished dirtball people in the world. So what do you think they did? The only thing communists know how to do. They started handing out guns. They started sending out mobs of people to go shoot everybody who opposed them and start stealing as much as they could possibly steal for food. They would arm a bunch of criminals, by the way. Remember, we talk about how much communists love criminals. This is why Democrats love criminals. Those guys who were wearing, you know, the red uniform, whether it was the Cheka or the Red Army or whatever. Have you ever wondered where a lot of those guys came from? Yeah, a lot of them came from prison. It's not that they were believing communists. They love to murder people. They love to steal. They love to rape. And the communists walked in and said, I can use that guy. Hey, here's a uniform. Here's a gun. Now, here's what I want you to do. Go get 10 of your dirtball friends, and I want you to go out to the countryside and slaughter everyone you can and steal all their food and bring it back here. And they just started doing this. Well, surprise, surprise. As they're doing this, they're butchering this family and torturing this family, and they impaled this family. By the way, that was definitely a thing the Cheka did, impalement, just like Vlad the Impaler, right? As they're butchering them and butchering them and butchering them, people are getting mad, understandably. People are gathering together and forming kind of a counter army to fight back against the Bolsheviks. It's this really horrible period of time. And every time you read the book, it's amazing. There are books on it. There are tons of books on it. Every single time Lenin and his Bolsheviks were facing some huge uprising, huge unrest, huge this, huge that, every single time they decided we haven't killed enough of them yet. There was never a moment that I have read where they said, you know, ooh, they have a good point. All right, you know what? We've pushed things a little too far. Now we have 1,000 angry people here. We push things too far. Let's back off a little bit and be reasonable. But it never crosses their mind. The communist doesn't go backwards. He's not sorry. He is demonic. Communism is of the devil. It truly is. And if you don't believe me when I say that, I would really invite you to go grab just one. You'll end up getting hooked and you'll grab more than one. Go grab just one book on this period of time I'm talking to you about here, this post-Russian Revolution time, and listen to how sick and evil these people are. They are, you know, ISIS. We all know ISIS. Remember the ISIS era where those jihadi savages were beheading everybody and raping everybody and destroying everything. And because ISIS, they were proud of all that. They kept putting out videos of it. So you and me, we got to see a lot of this stuff. It was horrible. And you look at that stuff and you think to yourself, and I've said this before, those have to be the most evil people who've ever walked the planet. They really have to be. Yeah, Bolsheviks are worse. I'm not even kidding. Worse. At least equal to them. I have never in my life, and I've read all of them, the Mongols, ISIS, you name it, I have never in my life read about a people more committed to violence and pain than communists. They are dark, really, really dark. And here in the United States of America, we have them. They have been constrained in this country by our system. Well, our system was largely built to kind of hold back their worst impulses. Those systems are breaking down, of course, but they've been constrained here by that. They've been constrained largely by the Second Amendment. And I know people think maybe I just say this. Maybe you believe me, maybe I don't. If we did not have the Second Amendment, Democrats in your area would have already been killing people and torturing people. Did you know that? I'm telling you right now, they would. That's how they think. They are naturally this way. So back to the Obama and his minions types and arresting these people. If you want to stop a communist revolution, you are going to have to step up in time and say, no, nope, this is too far. And you are going to have to be bold enough to arrest them for their criminal behavior and throw them in prison. You don't just go arrest your political opponents, but you don't have to, because communists will break the law. You have to break the law to fight a revolution. And these people all break the law because they're fighting a revolution. What we cannot do is what there's still way too much of now is, and it's, well, if we do that, that's a bridge too far, then they might do. There's no, they might. They will. They already have, and they will again. I promise you that. Cross my heart and hope to die. They will. They dumped during the last administration. They dumped the last few moderate holdouts there were because they were holding them back. Those people are gone. Anyway, Jesse, do you think Ukraine is purposely bombing Russian diesel fuel to harm Trump and Republicans as Democrats seem more willing to give them money to keep the war going? Says his name is Jeff. Look, I can't tell you you're wrong. I can't tell you you're wrong that Ukraine is doing this to bring Democrats back to power. But I can't say you're right either. I don't know that. I don't know that. What I do know is this, that for whatever reason, and there are all kinds of theories on this, the world, NATO, decided that it should throw its full military backing behind Ukraine. You can feel bad for Ukraine, and you probably should at this point in time because the place is rubble, but Ukraine is not a NATO country. We had no obligation. NATO had no obligation to step in and back Ukraine when Russia invaded. I don't like the idea of Russia invading and grabbing Ukrainian territory as much as the next man, but there are all kinds of things I don't like that I have to live with. That's life. Instead, the whole Western world, including the United States of America, decided that this Russian aggression should be matched, that we should immediately start pouring military materials and money into Ukraine so they could fight back against Russia. Well, what has happened is Ukraine, because of us, has advanced militarily and they've acquired enough resources. They now have the ability to attack deep inside Russia. And Ukraine is, of course, going to use that ability because Russia's been using that ability on them. You know, turnabout's fair play. But the end result of that is $6.50 a gallon diesel fuel. And I'm sorry to say, like I said before, we paid for that. We paid for that Ukrainian equipment that is raising diesel fuel. I don't know what else to say. We paid for that. It would have been a lot better off for the world. I can't speak for Ukraine. I won't speak for them. It would have been a lot better off for the entire planet, and most definitely better for you if the Russians had just taken the territory they wanted. We let Ukraine fight a little bit, collapse, and move on. But that didn't happen, and now we're here. Let me talk to you something about something. Security. Everybody, every single person, 100% of people, they want some sort of a home security system. 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
13: The News Radio 740 forecast, mostly sunny with a high of 91, partly cloudy tonight with a low of 75.
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I have recently found myself watching a ton of videos online of people taking on food challenges. I think I could take some of the spicy challenges, but some of these people take down 6, 7, 8 pounds of grub in under an hour. Which would you rather face, Menu Whisperer, volume or spice? Well, I think it would have to be spice for me. Now, I like spicy food. I do. But I'm not over the top with it. I definitely like some heat to my food. But I don't want my face melting off. I want to enjoy a meal. I don't want to look at it as a strength challenge of some kind. Just add a little heat to my meal and I'm fine. I think it would have to be spice. And the reason I say it would have to be spice is this. I know you're about to make fun of me. Okay. I understand when I tell you this story, you're going to make fun of me, but here it is. A couple weeks ago, Ab and I go out to this little local diner in our area. We go out to, it's for dinner, Saturday night. We go out to this local diner, and they were having steak specials there. I sit down. We sit down at the table. We get ready to order food. I like ribeyes, and I like fillets. I like them both. They have an 8-ounce fillet on the menu. I'm getting ready to order the 8-ounce fillet. Our waiter, good kid, said, hey, man, you've got to try our ribeye. I'm telling you, you've got to try this ribeye. It's amazing. Well, I love a good ribeye. It didn't take a lot to talk me into it. I order the 16-ounce ribeye. 16-ounce ribeye, right? I order a side of mac and cheese because I'm an American. Other than that, nothing else. Ribeye, mac and cheese, drinking of water. I couldn't finish the whole thing. Chris is asking how much was left. I bet there were 4 ounces left, 3 or 4 ounces left. Now, if you're a dude, I know you're typing out an insulting email right now, and I deserve it. And I'm telling you, for most of my life, that would have been no problem. I mean, gosh, 20-year-old Jesse, you bring me two of them bad boys, I'll take them both down. I can't eat like I used to eat now. And it drives me crazy because it was delicious and I'm still taking bites and I'm getting full and I'm all, there's no way I'm full. I haven't fit. I can't eat a 16-ounce steak. Now what, Chris? Chris said those food challenge guys that eat a lot stretch their stomachs out with water. Look, I know I'm behind on the techniques, but I'm telling you, I like I used to, and it's kind of embarrassing. It's humiliating. I had to ask the waiter for a to-go box for my steak. Oh, I know, Chris. I know. Well, I couldn't. I'm not going to leave it there. Steak is expensive now. It's steak. That sucks. Anyway, spices, I think. Spice would be me. Hey, Jesse. First, just let me ask you why you didn't go into your son's room and call him a pink flower for missing school last week. Oh, I did. I most definitely did. Second, I've been reading articles about some of the press have been banned and Fox News's White House Bureau or something said they weren't going to cover it anymore in protest. Here's my question. Do you think the press realizes they are no longer relevant? Most people I know don't watch or listen to any mainstream unless they are a filthy commie. What say you? Does the media realize it's irrelevant? This is the best way I can describe this. There are certain industries, certain walks of life that self-importance really, really seems to grow. 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
4: Productive face-to-face. I'm Lisa Lucera, Fox News. The conflict in Iran was part of the conversation during a state visit from the Chinese leader.
5: President Trump says he and Chinese President Xi Jinping did talk about the war in Iran during the 3-day state visits, along with the economy, trade, and AI.
6: America is very happy about this visit, and I'm sure China is very happy also. Great things for both countries. And it's been just very, very productive.
5: China is a top buyer of Iranian oil and has been accused of providing satellite imagery to the IRGC. Presidents Trump and Xi will see each other at least twice more this year at a November summit in China and the G20 in Miami in December.
4: Fox's Jared Halpern at the White House. The Supreme Court has for a third time rejected an attempt to use a new congressional map in Missouri backed by President Trump, halting a federal appeals court ruling that would have revived the map, which favors Republicans for the November election. A rare September nor'easter hours away from impacting the Atlantic coast, tens of millions of people in its path.
7: Long Island Sound will see wave heights increase to 5 to 8 feet in the next 24 hours. And we're going to see a lot of rain and wind up and down the mid-Atlantic and northeast coast. Most nor'easters come up the coast and go on out. This one is getting trapped by the steering flow. It comes north from towards Long Island and then makes a turn to the left, right into the Jersey Shore, and winds itself down later Sunday. So we've got 4 successive high tide cycles where tides will be running as much as 3 feet above normally dry ground and massive beach erosion already.
4: Fox weather meteorologist Mike Seidel in Greenport, New York. There are voluntary evacuations being offered in some parts of the Jersey Shore. Forecasters say peak wind gusts could be around 60 to 65 miles per hour on Cape Cod, Martha's Vineyard, and Nantucket, Massachusetts. 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
4: The Department of Homeland Security defending its agents after an immigrant dies in a crash.
11: DHS says its agents were trying to stop a Guatemalan national Sunday in Grand Rapids when he fled officers at a high rate of speed. That agents did not engage in a pursuit, saying that they were about a half mile away when they saw smoke and later discovered a crash. Coronado Juarez was found dead at the scene. The incident has drawn protests and demands of a transparent investigation. DHS says Juarez had previously been removed from the U.S. in 2021, then later.
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2: Existential concerns about scientific progress, life, and human rights during his opening speech to French President Emmanuel Macron and diplomats in Paris. 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
3: Fox's Tom Graham. I'm Lisa Lacera. 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

0: the Jesse Kelly Show. Another hour of the Jesse Kelly Show on a glorious Friday, an Ask Dr. Jesse Friday. And I will get back to the questions on the protests, the riots in Austin that seem to disappear. Someone wants to talk about my steroids. Someone wants to talk about the fraud task force, all that, Canada and more coming up this hour. I want to address something that some people were trying to make into a bit of a controversy, and I understand why, but I just want to address something really quickly. Xi Jinping, as you know, yesterday, he came and met with Trump in the White House. It's a big deal. The two most powerful leaders in the world, they have a summit at the White House, and they talk about things. It's a big deal. It's one of those things the entire world will cover. They gave us a panda named Ping Ping.
1: The giant panda has been an envoy of friendship between the Chinese and Americans. Here, I have a piece of good news. In a few days, two pandas, Ping Ping and Fu Shuang, will come to their new home in...
0: Yeah, we got it. During their little White House tour, I mentioned this last night, you probably already saw the video of it, Trump was showing Xi Jinping the wall of presidential portraits. Every president gets a portrait, they put it up on the wall. And remember, Trump put up Joe Biden's portrait as a picture of an auto pen. Trump, we talked about this last night, Trump and Xi Jinping, they're looking at the portraits, they get to Joe Biden's. You can't really hear what's being said, but clearly Trump says, check out this one. And they both get a big belly laugh about the whole thing. All right. I have seen quite a bit today of people complaining about that. And I'm not just talking about the commies. I'm talking about people who are allegedly on our side complaining, hey, this is low class. Hey, you can't laugh with a dirtball foreign leader and take sides. Hey, Joe Biden was a president. You may not like him, but he was president of the United States of America. Okay. All right. I just want to say this. You are aware that Joe Biden, and we're talking about the commies around, and we all know Joe Biden wasn't functional. You are aware that Joe Biden attempted to lock Donald Trump in a cage for 20 years, right? This wasn't just a Democrat op. We know that Nathan Wade, the prosecutor in Georgia, we know he was coordinating with the White House. We have the evidence now. Joe Biden was trying to lock up the Republican nominee, his political opponent. Joe Biden was trying to invent charges and throw his political opponent in prison. The same way Xi Jinping does, the same way Vladimir Putin does, the same way every third world tin pot dictator does. I cannot think of a single former president. I'm sure there probably is one and you'll correct me, but I cannot think of a single former president of the United States of America who tried to lock up his political opponent. Joe Biden tried to lock Donald Trump in a cage for 20 years. Donald Trump doesn't owe Joe Biden an ounce of respect. You pull that kind of crap when you get power, your name should be mud. Joe Biden shouldn't have a presidential portrait. Joe Biden should be reviled. Now, we know, because the American media, they were all on his side, we know that won't happen. But Joe Biden should be universally despised across the United States of America for the abuses of power he did while he was in power. So you'll have to forgive me if I don't get the vapors that Trump and Xi Jinping had a little chuckle on his behalf. Screw Joe Biden. Jesse, I work in Austin. Post ICE shooting, I noticed something interesting. The first night, the protesters looked mostly Hispanic and blue collar. The second night, the protesters looked mostly like rich white liberals. Also on night two, as soon as the media finished the interviewing the protesters, all 150 of them left. Like they stopped getting paid as soon as the cameras turned off. What say you? Right? Well, couple things. First, left as soon as the cameras left. Did they stop getting paid? Well, I brought up the Bolsheviks earlier in the show, talking about communists and how they operate. And I mentioned this part of it, but I'm going to mention it again. When they're finding people to put a uniform on, hey, we want you to work for the Cheka. We want you to be part of the Red Army. We want you to be part of this. When you want people to be part of that, they are oftentimes, almost always, frankly, gathering up the lowest scum in society. Murderers and rapists were recruited and they had uniforms put on them. Murderers and rapists. Why? Because that guy will do anything. That guy has proven that he has no morality. He will go hurt whoever you pay him to hurt. Now, what that also means is this. If you fill up your company or your football team or your school with a bunch of low-life turds, things aren't going to work. And you can't expect an all-star employee out of that turd just because you put a uniform in his hand. I have heard from multiple different sources that inside these communist front groups, it is a workplace nightmare. You want to have a fun experiment? Go do an internet search right now, a little image search on your phone or computer. I know you're on your phone. Don't lie. Go do an internet search right now and look up Antifa arrests or something like that. You'll get a picture of these Antifa freaks at the various times they've been rounded up and arrested. Now look at that conga line of freaks. Green hair and pits in their face and everything else. Now imagine this. Imagine I open up a burger shop because I make the greatest cheeseburger in the world. I open up a burger shop. I have to hire 10 people. I need a cashier. I need someone doing the fries. I need someone cooking the burgers. Imagine those Antifa guys are the ones I bring into my burger shop. Can you imagine what kind of employees they would be? Be a nightmare. They'd be thieving. They'd never show up, hurt people, spitting in food. That's what the communists have to work with when it comes to their street animals. You're not getting top tier employees. You're just not. They're vicious. They're violent. They're useful. But they suck. That's one. Two, you said by night two, things are kind of dying down and fading away. Communists, this is actually not unique to communists. Many, many groups throughout history have operated on an illusion. The illusion is this, that we are unstoppable, that there is an unlimited number of us, that we are inevitable. There are hordes and hordes. There's an endless stream of us and you can never stop it. And they operate on that illusion because they're trying to dishearten you so you won't fight back against them. The Trump administration has been taking down slowly but surely, step by step, the communist funding network in the United States of America. The domestic communist funding network, USAID and other things. We know because we've had people report this already. They're looking into guys like Singham and others. These guys where the money's coming in from overseas. This is not happening overnight, but it is happening. We have thought in the past, because we didn't fully understand what we were dealing with, that there's endless commie groups, endless commie street animals. There's always time for a riot. There's always this, but that is simply not true. You cut off the funding network, arrest the street animals when they commit crimes. There is a finite number of these people, and you can defeat the communist revolution. You can. It can be done. They are not inevitable. They are not unlimited. Their funds aren't unlimited. The number of bodies they have are not unlimited. They are not inevitable, but they always, always, always, Bolsheviks did this too. They always try to cast that illusion out there that they are inevitable. You can't stop us. Look how many of us we are. And it's not true. It is not true. That's why so many of these riots and protests, they're not lasting. And to be honest with you, how many have we had? We saw that major communist op in Minneapolis. We saw that one. We saw that big one in LA. And there was kind of a mini one in Austin for a couple nights, and then it died. Trump's been president for a year and a half. We've had three. I know there have been a couple others, but they've had three. Think about that. And that's a good point, Chris. Think about that as it compares to his last term. You'd have three before lunch. We've had three in a year and a half. What's that tell you? Good things. Good things. All right. Dear Thor, I like this guy. You need to double up on your chalk because the steroids the doctor gave you are catabolic muscle wasting as opposed to anabolic muscle building. The only cars you'll be lifting will be a matchbox. Former strength coach, and he said his name is Tom. Look, I have to be honest with everybody. The steroid thing, I did go to the doctor. He did prescribe me steroids for my back. But the steroid thing was just a bit I did to entertain myself and you. I'm not taking them. I don't like drugs, Chris. I don't like... They always try to give you a prescription. You need a prescription. I'm not doing that. I'm going to keep working on it, stretching it, working out. And I'm going to keep taking my male vitality stack from Chalk. I'm going to wake up every day like I did this morning. And with my breakfast, I am going to take down a male vitality stack from Chalk. Why do I do this? Because natural herbal supplements from Chalk have my T levels to the level of an 18-year-old man, and I'm 45 years old. I know everybody has a low T clinic on the corner. They'll jam needles in your arm, and here's a special this and special that. That crap is terrible for you. Not Chalk. C-H-O-Q. You are going to feel good, energy, ready to go. They have stuff for women, too. Female vitality stacks.
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9: The News Radio 740 forecast. Mostly sunny with a high of 91. Partly cloudy tonight with a low of 75.
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0: It is the Jesse Kelly Show on a magnificent, wonderful Friday. And Ask Dr. Jesse Friday. Remember, you can email us jesse@jessekellyshow.com. Hey, Jesse, small hands. I don't have small hands. I have big hands. I'm on camera right now. These are big hands. I just wanted to personally thank you for pulling the show I'm Right off the first TV and giving me back that hour in my day. I was in the habit of recording the show in the evening, then watching it while I drank my coffee the next morning. Now I have so much more free time in the morning for doing more educational things, like watching the Conservative Circus with James T. Harris or catching up with Hannity and Glenn Beck. That's, you know, that's not nice. I understand it must have been difficult thinking of things to talk about for 2 to 4 hours a day. My question is, what do you do with the free time you suddenly have? Seriously, great job. Keep up the fight. Okay. Now, you know that I had that TV show on the first TV. And I've told you, and let me remind you again, because we keep getting emails about it, that show is gone. It has gone away. That was my choice. I adore the first TV. I love the people there. I loved doing it. I was at a point in my life when I wanted to cut that out and focus more exclusively on doing a great radio show for you. I wanted to put all my eggs in this basket. It was nothing negative against them, and they have nothing negative against me. They would have signed me again in a heartbeat. We still get along. I still work with them. I love them, right? So it was the definition of amicable, right? It was all good. I felt like I did this show better on the days where I didn't do TV. I felt like I had more in the tank. I could bring more energy to the show and hopefully make this better. And that meant a lot to me. That meant more to me. So that's why I made that call. But you bring up a good point. That's an extra. The TV show was an hour, but you got to figure set up and everything else. That was probably an hour and a half to 2 hours a day that I'm now not doing TV. The first night, I'll give it to you right between the eyes. The first night I didn't have TV, this is a couple weeks ago, I get off work. I don't have to do TV. Ob is gone. She's doing something with the boys. Ob and the boys are gone. I got home and I just sat down and stared at the wall for like an hour. Bored out of my mind. Bored at what, Chris? Chris said that's why you need a hobby. Well, thanks for getting ahead of the story, Chris, because when Ob gets home, I tell her, where have you been? I've been bored to tears. And she said, baby, she's giving me that look. Baby, we've got to get you some more hobbies now. And I said, you're right. You're right. I do. So two things. I decided, I'm not even kidding. I started Googling good hobbies for men in their 40s. I Googled it. I'm not kidding, Chris. I landed on two that I already kind of enjoy. Working out and cooking / smoking something. I've done both. We have a gym at the house. I mean, nothing fancy, just dumbbells and things like that. But still, I went and joined a local gym. A place for me to go when I have extra time. Just go do something healthy. Work out. That's a good way to avoid sitting at the bar, right? So working out, I signed up to the gym. Second thing is, I told you I made beer can chicken the other night, and it was dynamite. I'd never made beer can chicken before. Really, really. Chris, it was really good. I'm telling you, it was really good. I rubbed it in Bobby, a whole chicken. I rubbed it in the hot, spicy version of that Slap Yo Mama, which is so weird to me. That's what they call it, that Slap Yo Mama seasoning. It was spicy and fantastic, man. It was really good. The whole family loved it. Anyway, so I've already started the workout parts, and I've already started the smoking and grilling parts, and I'm enjoying it, okay? These are two hobbies I'm throwing myself into. With my love of food, the smoking, cooking, grilling thing just makes sense. Plus, I'm trying to get the boys as much as possible on a protein-based diet. You know what I mean? Protein, because they're working out, you're doing protein stuff. So I'm trying, and plus it's better for me. These are healthy habits. This is what I'm working on. I'm open to adding others, but right now, that's what I'm doing with my free time. And I'll tell you this, I'm a little intimidated because I've never done it before. My next thing, Chris, burnt ends. You know what burnt ends? What? Why did you make that? Is it because it's pork, Chris? What? What? Chris said they're more of a byproduct than the thing that you make. I didn't know that. Well, why do you have to crap on my thing? You just said I need hobbies, and I...
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15: When mainstream polling from Gallup all across the country says Democrats like socialism, they have to reckon with this. It said a lot that AOC did not renew her membership in the DSA. And then all of a sudden, she actively renewed her membership this year. She knows they're a player in the 2028 presidential landscape. It's why all the way from Pete Buttigieg on down, it doesn't matter which ilk you are of the Democratic Party, the only one you'll hear call it out, and it's a maybe, is a Rahm Emanuel. The DSA is here to stay. It's a huge problem for Democrats. Republicans, though, need to get on the affordability issue the way Rick Scott has. He has an economic messaging plan. There's a lot of good news in the Trump administration, but there's more work to be done. And Republicans need to tackle this so they don't give socialism more room to grow.
14: For more commentary like this, go to foxnewspodcast.com.

0: the Jesse Kelly Show on a fantastic Friday and Ask Dr. Jesse Friday. Remember, you can email us, jesse@jessekellyshow.com. Before I get to politics, I have to get to Dome. She is back. Dome is clearly ramping up her 2028 run. She's out there doing all these different podcast interviews and things. And I'm still just blown away by this. I am blown away that she was made fun of, just endlessly mocked for the fact that she can't speak eloquently about anything. Nothing. She knows nothing. It's like she's 60 going on 12. That's what she sounds like when she discusses everything. She knows nothing. She failed at her presidential run in part because she couldn't campaign. She can't campaign because she doesn't know anything. That's why she does the awkward laughs. She's like a child. It's like a child. So you lose a run for the presidency. You get one more of those. Maybe. You maybe get one more if you assume she's going to get the nomination. I don't want to make that assumption, but chances are she will. You get one more run at being president of the United States of America. If you flame out twice, the powers that be are not going to give you another one. So let me ask you this. If you were an aging boxer and you were coming up on your final fight ever, and you knew it was going to be your final fight ever, how hard would you work leading up to that fight? This is your last shot at a title. It's your last fight ever, a lifetime of work getting you to this point. You would work harder than you have ever worked in your life to try to make sure your last shot is your best shot. If you're Dome, if you're Kamala Harris, you hear all the rumors. These people live on social media. They have staffers. She is well aware everybody thinks she's an idiot. She knows that. And she knows she can't speak about anything eloquently. So, how have you not spent all your time, every minute of the day, consuming information in various ways? Boning up on all the topics at hand so you can speak eloquently about this issue and that issue. And I should point out, depending on your level of intellect or ability to retain information, you don't have to spend endless time on this stuff. I brought up this book to you before. Milton Friedman, that great economist, Milton Friedman, he wrote a book called Free to Choose. Free to Choose. That's the name of this book. Now, if you, maybe you know nothing about economics. Maybe you're young or maybe you're old. Maybe you just don't know anything about economics. If you sat down and just read that book, it's not that that book's the end all be all or something like that, but if you just read that book, one book, and it's not even a long book, if you read that book, you would have an understanding of economics to a level where you could speak about it eloquently in almost any setting. One book, and you can speak about economics. One book. Think about Dome. Think about all the issues. You don't have to spend 12 hours a day. One book on this. One book on the border or taxes or that. And one book. Find the right book. Read one book and you won't know everything. You won't be an expert, but you'll be able to talk about it. Listen to this woman talking about AI and social media algorithms. She knows AI is going to be a topic of conversation in 2028. She knows that. She has to know that. Listen to this.
1: They're trying to dumb people down with the assumption that people don't have any interest beyond what they've already seen. Think about that.
2: Oh, yeah, the algorithm.
1: Right, but the algorithm suggesting I have no more interest because I'm looking at this yellow flower. Mm-hmm. I'm only interested in yellow flowers.
2: So here's more yellow flowers.
1: As though my brain can't handle the fact that there may be a pink flower.
2: Right, right.
1: That I might be interested in looking at. Mm-hmm. Right? And so part of it is understanding how the algorithm is manipulating us and figuring out how we're going to psych it out a bit.
0: She doesn't know anything. About anything. I have never seen a person, man or woman, reach that age in life, in her 60s, and have no grasp of knowledge on any subject at all. Nobody's going to be an expert on everything. I realize that. But by the time you've lived 60 years, you know something. I mean, maybe it's, maybe it's flowers. Maybe you know electronics, banking. That'd be Chris. Maybe, who knows? You know something? Not Dome. Nothing. There's absolutely nothing rattling around in her head. It blows me away. Hey, Historical Ninja, your biggest Canadian fan here. We have been infiltrated by commies through the Liberal Party. The takeover is almost complete. I feel so bad for my Canadian friends. Because I do know people in Canada. And Ab, as you know, was born in Canada. She moved to Ohio when she was 2, but she was born in Canada. No, wait a minute. Born in Ohio. Hey, Chris, where was Ab born? She was born in Ohio. Yeah, she was born in Ohio and moved to Canada when she was 2. Sorry, I misspoke. I was born in Ohio, but I've lived in Canada for a while. And so she has a bunch of Canadian friends. I really hope Bob's not listening. She's going to be so upset about that last thing. Anyway, the horror stories they say about how fast their country has been ripped apart. I forget what the time frame was. I believe it was in the last 3 or 4 years, something like that, that they have had a 20% upheaval in their population, meaning 20% of the population of Canada are foreigners that have been brought in just the last few years. Every communist government across the globe is operating the exact same way. The Biden administration did it too. When you get power, if you want to hold it, you go get every freaking foreigner you possibly can and bring them into the country. They're all operating in the exact same way. In the UK, they're escorting them across the channel as fast as possible. Bring them in, bring them in, bring them in. The communist governments around the world understand that that's the path to power. And because Canada, I mean, America, obviously, we're flush with them too. All I get are complaints day after day after day about how many foreigners here and how many foreigners there. And Jesse, all the foreigners in my neighborhood. Oh, this is all the time we get that in the United States of America. But we are a country of roughly 350 million people. So we feel it and we don't like it. And we shouldn't like it, by the way. But think about Canada. They don't have many people. You don't have to bring in that many millions to completely remake that society. And it's happening fast. And on a kind of a nerdy geopolitical level, on the 30,000 foot view level, what happens if Canada becomes an enemy of the United States of America? We already know they're working with China. Their PM speaks loudly and often out against the Trump administration, out against us. What do we do if Canada becomes an enemy of the United States of America? That's a long, long border to share with a hostile country. I'll tell you that much. A long, long border. And I know, because I've been arrested on that border before. It wasn't necessarily arrested, Chris. I like to imagine it was... I told you that story before about what happened to me at the Canadian border. Didn't I tell you that story? All right, I'll tell you that story in a second about me ending up in handcuffs in Canada. Well, in America. Well, I'll explain it in a second. Before I get to that, let me explain to you that identity theft is everywhere. You know, maybe you thought that was some kind of passing fad when that started to be a thing, but it's only increasing every day. It's increasing every day for a simple reason. Every single day, there's more and more people's data on the internet. And that data is valuable. Your data is valuable. These theft rings, they spend all day hunting down your data so they can hack into your bank account and wipe you out. 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
16: 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I'm Frank Lanza. Week 3 features 9 early games. Josh Allen and the Bills host the winless Chargers. Patrick Mahomes and the Chiefs are in Miami against the Dolphins. The Patriots travel to Jacksonville to battle the Jaguars. The Jets visit the Lions in Detroit. Joe Burrow and the Bengals head to Pittsburgh to face Aaron Rodgers and the Steelers. Panthers are in Cleveland against the Browns. Two winless teams meet as the Texans are in Indy against the Colts. The Giants and Jameis Winston host the Tennessee Titans. The Super Bowl champion Seahawks are in Washington against the Commanders. 4 late games, Vikings and Bucks in Tampa, Cardinals and Niners in San Fran. In Rio de Janeiro, Brazil, Lamar and the Ravens face Dak and the Cowboys. Raiders in New Orleans against the Saints. Sunday night, Rams on the road in Denver against the Broncos. And Week 3 concludes with Monday Night Football at Soldier Field, the Bears hosting the Eagles. Frank Lanza, Fox News.

0: It is the Jesse Kelly Show on a fantastic Friday, and Ask Dr. Jesse Friday. So it's just a brief story about me getting handcuffs put on me in Canada. Wasn't justified, but it is what it is. My old man, he took me to Canada to go fishing a long time ago. It was way, way up north, almost to the Yukon, but we were living in Montana at the time, and we went to go fish. We were going to catch walleye and pike. We go up to Canada. We have a great time, catch a bunch of fish. And we drove. You know, we didn't fly. So it's a long drive, but we drive through up into Canada. We do some fishing. We come back through Canada, and we arrive at the U.S. border in Canada. Okay? Now, I know you have, when you picture a border patrol area where you come into the United States of America, you probably have all those Mexican ones in your mind where it's this big, broad thing and there's employees everywhere and there's dogs and it looks like this major complex, okay? And obviously that's real in many places. But at this time, I don't know if it's changed because I haven't been to that border in a long time. At this point in time, the border between Canada and Montana, here's what it was. It was a gate. It was the one gate. There was like a gatehouse, and there were beside it on the U.S. side of it, two small houses, two different small houses. Why? Because there were two Border Patrol agents who worked there, and they were given that housing. They lived there and worked there on the U.S.-Canadian border. When we get there, and we got there in the middle of the day, it's not like it was 2 a.m., we get to the border, and the gates are closed and locked, and there's nobody in the guardhouse. And we're looking around like, what do we do? We need to get in the country. Why is there nobody at the border? So I'm in the Marines at the time. I had a week of leave. That's how I got to do this. So I get out and I'm like, all right, Dad, I'll go check it out. Let me go look around, try to find somebody. I get out of the truck and I'm looking at the gate, but the gate wasn't much of a gate. It was just one pole that went across. You know, you couldn't drive through it, but you could go under it, step over it. There was nothing. I'm looking around. I'm like, hey, anybody here? And eventually I step over the gate, trying to maybe find someone on the American side with the Border Patrol who will come help us. 10 minutes later, some dude comes storming out of the house, Border Patrol uniform on, yelling at me that I'm trespassing, and then tells me that I just broke the law and I'm in serious trouble. I was, like I said, a very young, very cocky Marine, and I started laughing at him. And he got really, really upset about that. So he throws me in handcuffs and drags me into his office and sits me down in front of his desk trying to do this tough cop thing and explaining to me all the trouble I'm in and everything else. And I know, I mean, maybe I broke a law or something like that. I know I'm not in any major trouble. I have no criminal record. This is just a guy who was taking a nappy time when he should have been standing at the guard shack, and now he's salty at me about it. So I just sit there and listen to this guy rant and rave the entire time. My dad is standing outside. I'm not totally sure my dad was going to allow this to escalate anymore. That would be kind of the thing my dad would do. But after 45 minutes of sitting there in handcuffs, getting lectured by the Border Patrol agent, he then does the, all right, I'm going to let you go this time. And he does the handcuffs. And I get back in the car and we go home. So there. I don't even think that, Chris, that doesn't count as arrested, does it? That's what? Oh, I know it was his fault. It was 100% his fault. I suspect he knew it was his fault, and that's why he had to get all puffy about the whole thing. I'm an American citizen. I have every right to cross back over from Canada into the United States of America, and you need to get your fat butt in the guard shack. What, Chris? That's exactly right, Chris. That's why he didn't arrest me, because then he would have to fess up to somebody, because I was going to tell everybody, hey, Dudley over here wasn't even at the guard shack. He was inside eating Kraft Mac. when I was trying to come in, not doing his job. But instead, he had to sit and try to put me through the whole thing. And it was really, it was rather pathetic. Hey, Jesse, you talk about all the time you worked in construction and came from a construction family before you became a super secret getaway driver with a side gig as a world famous radio whisperer. But you never say what trade you or your dad did. Underground utilities, water and sewer line work. You cannot imagine, and I know this is boring, so I'm not going to stay on it. You cannot imagine how much stuff is underneath the ground where you are right now. That was our living, was putting in sewer line, putting in water line, things like that. And it always blew me away. You'd start digging up a city, and there's just an endless network of pipes and fiber optic and anything else running underneath you at any given time. And that was what we did. It was not home construction or anything like that. Now, there were other parts of it because that's just natural. Like, I had to do some paving. Paving sucks. Oh, my gosh. It'll melt the bottom of your boots. I did not enjoy doing asphalt. Those guys doing road construction, they deserve some of your respect. It's hot and miserable. But so there were other parts of it, but for the most part, it was water and sewer line. There you go. Someone wants to talk about looking good. Someone else wants to talk about, turn signals. Someone wants to know about Fred. Apparently, we're going to divert off politics for a moment. Before we do that, I just wanted to let you know, it's Frito Bandito time.
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3: You won't see the engineer that slams the Nissan Rogue's door 13,920 times, or the corrosive chamber that simulates 15 years of life in 5 months, or the Rogue heat-baked for over 300 combined hours. What you will see is a vehicle that can take punch after punch and